It's good to be back, and we have a wonderful section of the country here, all our family. They come from miles and miles, and they drive for hours and hours. I just ask our dear Lord to bless them in many, many ways, because it's good to be back, and we have a wonderful section of the country here, all our family. They come from miles and miles, and they drive for hours and hours.

0: In the history of the church in the United States, the founding of the Catholic colony of Maryland holds a very special place. On March 25, 1634, two small ships, the Ark and the Dove, landed at St. Clement's Island in southern Maryland. It was the start of the colony of Maryland, named in honor of Queen Henrietta Maria, wife of King Charles I of England. On board were the colony's first settlers, led by the Catholic nobleman Leonard Calvert. From its start, Maryland was a haven for Catholics who had long suffered brutal persecution in England, but the Calverts wanted to create a place where all people could live and worship freely. In 1649, Maryland passed the Act Concerning Religion, one of the first laws in the New World guaranteeing religious tolerance. Sadly, the dream would not last. Starting in 1654, Puritans worked to overthrow the colonial government of Maryland. In the end, the Calverts were expelled and Maryland declared a royal colony. The new regime repealed the Act of Toleration, outlawed the Catholic faith, and decreed that Anglicanism was now the official religion of state. Catholics had few freedoms until the American Revolution. Still, Maryland stands as a testament to Catholic determination in America, and the call for religious freedom resonates even today.
1: The Holy Father's prayer intention for the month of July is for respect for human life. Let us pray for the respect and protection of human life in all its stages, recognizing it as a gift from God.
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4: In the name of the Father, and of the Son, and of the Holy Spirit. Amen. The Most Holy Rosary of the Blessed Virgin Mary. I believe in God, the Father Almighty, creator of heaven and earth, and in Jesus Christ, his only Son, our Lord, who was conceived by the Holy Spirit, born of the Virgin Mary, suffered under Pontius Pilate, was crucified, died, and was buried. He descended into hell. On the third day he rose again from the dead. He ascended into heaven and is seated at the right hand of God the Father Almighty. From thence he shall come to judge the living and the dead. I believe in the Holy Spirit, the Holy Catholic Church, the communion of saints, the forgiveness of sins, the resurrection of the body, and life everlasting. Amen.
5: Our Father, who art in heaven, hallowed be thy name. Thy kingdom come, thy will be done, on earth as it is in heaven.
6: Give us this day our daily bread, and forgive us our trespasses, as we forgive those who trespass against us. And lead us not into temptation, but deliver us from evil. Amen.
4: For an increase in faith, hope, and charity.
7: Hail Mary, full of grace, the Lord is with thee. Blessed art thou amongst women, and blessed is the fruit of thy womb, Jesus.
8: Holy Mary, Mother of God, pray for us sinners, now and at the hour of our death. Amen.
9: Hail Mary, full of grace, the Lord is with thee. Blessed art thou amongst women, and blessed is the fruit of thy womb, Jesus.
8: Holy Mary, Mother of God, pray for us sinners, now and at the hour of our death. Amen.
10: Hail Mary, full of grace, the Lord is with thee. Blessed art thou among women, and blessed is the fruit of thy womb, Jesus.
8: Holy Mary, Mother of God, pray for us sinners, now and at the hour of our death. Amen.
11: Glory be to the Father, and to the Son, and to the Holy Spirit.
8: As it was in the beginning, is now, and ever shall be, world without end. Amen.
4: The first glorious mystery, the resurrection. We offer thee, O Lord Jesus, this decade in honor of thy triumphant resurrection. And we ask of thee, through this mystery and through the intercession of thy blessed mother, a lively faith. Scripture. And he said to them, Thus it is written, and thus it behooved Christ to suffer, and to rise again from the dead the third day, and that penance and remission of sins should be preached in his name unto all nations. You are witnesses of these things. Meditation. Jesus, having conquered death with life and sin with love, appears to the women and his followers at various times and in various ways to deliver a pro-life message that goes beyond what this finite existence is able to contain. Christ's power is over life and death in this world and in the next. Love is more powerful than death. Life reaches beyond the grave for those who believe. Suffering has saving power. Penance and remission of sins in Christ saves souls. Fatima Reflection. The day of the miracle had arrived. Not since the resurrection was a miracle of this magnitude ever foretold. Undaunted by the fears of those who said it might not take place, Lucia believed and her faith was not disappointed. Our Lady keeps her promises. The sun displayed its power, pilgrims cried out for mercy, some confessed their sins, conversions took place. Let us enter into partnership with Mary and faithfully keep our commitments for true peace. God cannot be outdone in generosity.
12: Our Father, who art in heaven, hallowed be thy name. Thy kingdom come, thy will be done, on earth as it is in heaven.
8: Give us this day our daily bread, and forgive us our trespasses, as we forgive those who trespass against us. And lead us not into temptation, but deliver us from evil. Amen.
10: Hail Mary, full of grace, the Lord is with thee. Blessed art thou among women, and blessed is the fruit of thy womb, Jesus.
8: Holy Mary, Mother of God, pray for us sinners, now and at the hour of our death. Amen.
10: Hail Mary, full of grace, the Lord is with thee. Blessed art thou among women, and blessed is the fruit of thy womb, Jesus.
8: Holy Mary, Mother of God, pray for us sinners, now and at the hour of our death. Amen.
10: Hail Mary, full of grace, the Lord is with thee. Blessed art thou among women, and blessed is the fruit of thy womb, Jesus.
8: Holy Mary, Mother of God, pray for us sinners, now and at the hour of our death. Amen.
10: Hail Mary, full of grace, the Lord is with thee. Blessed art thou among women, and blessed is the fruit of thy womb, Jesus.
8: Holy Mary, Mother of God, pray for us sinners, now and at the hour of our death. Amen.
9: Hail Mary, full of grace, the Lord is with thee. Blessed art thou among women, and blessed is the fruit of thy womb, Jesus.
8: Holy Mary, Mother of God, pray for us sinners, now and at the hour of our death. Amen.
10: Hail Mary, full of grace, the Lord is with thee. Blessed art thou among women, and blessed is the fruit of thy womb, Jesus.
8: Holy Mary, Mother of God, pray for us sinners, now and at the hour of our death. Amen.
10: Hail Mary, full of grace, the Lord is with thee. Blessed art thou among women, and blessed is the fruit of thy womb, Jesus.
8: Holy Mary, Mother of God, pray for us sinners, now and at the hour of our death. Amen.
10: Hail Mary, full of grace, the Lord is with thee. Blessed art thou among women, and blessed is the fruit of thy womb, Jesus.
8: Holy Mary, Mother of God, pray for us sinners, now and at the hour of our death. Amen.
10: Hail Mary, full of grace, the Lord is with thee. Blessed art thou among women, and blessed is the fruit of thy womb, Jesus.
8: Holy Mary, Mother of God, pray for us sinners, now and at the hour of our death. Amen.
9: Hail Mary, full of grace, the Lord is with thee. Blessed art thou.

0: death. Amen.
1: Glory be to the Father, and to the Son, and to the Holy Spirit.
0: As it was in the beginning, is now, and ever shall be, world without end. Amen. O my Jesus, forgive us our sins, save us from the fires of hell, lead all souls to heaven, especially those in most need of thy mercy.
2: Grace of the mystery of the resurrection, come down into my soul and make me truly faithful. The second glorious mystery, the Ascension. We offer thee, O Lord Jesus, this decade in honor of thy glorious ascension, and we ask of thee, through this mystery and through the intercession of thy Blessed Mother, a firm hope and a great longing for heaven. Scripture. You shall be witnesses unto me in Jerusalem, and in all Judea, and Samaria, and even to the uttermost part of the earth. And when he had said these things, he was raised up, and a cloud received him out of their sight. Meditation. All that Jesus said and did, his life he gave, his spirit he imparted, was entrusted to his apostles, that they might preach to all nations, giving what they had received. As members of his body, we too have a part in this commission, to live out in our lives what we have received from Christ in body and in spirit. His ascension into heaven is the incense of our presence in Christ before the Father, who presents all our love and needs to him until God's plan is fulfilled in making Jesus and Mary known and loved. Fatima Reflection. Our Lady drew all three children to live in a way of life that brought them to the heights of holiness in a very short period of time. Jacinta and Francisco were taken to heaven soon, but Lucia was to stay here some time longer. Do we recognize in this invitation the same call for us to spread the gospel in our own day? Jesus wishes to make use of you to make me known and loved. He wants to establish in the world devotion to my Immaculate Heart. How will I respond?
3: Our Father, who art in heaven, hallowed be thy name. Thy kingdom come, thy will be done, on earth as it is in heaven.
0: Give us this day our daily bread, and forgive us our trespasses, as we forgive those who trespass against us. And lead us not to temptation, but deliver us from evil. Amen.
4: Hail Mary, full of grace, the Lord is with thee. Blessed art thou amongst women, and blessed is the fruit of thy womb, Jesus.
0: Holy Mary, Mother of God, pray for us sinners, now and at the hour of our death. Amen.
5: Hail Mary, full of grace, the Lord is with thee. Blessed art thou among women, and blessed is the fruit of thy womb, Jesus.
0: Holy Mary, Mother of God, pray for us sinners, now and at the hour of our death. Amen.
6: Hail Mary, full of grace, the Lord is with thee. Blessed art thou among women, and blessed is the fruit of thy womb, Jesus.
0: Holy Mary, Mother of God, pray for us sinners, now and at the hour of our death. Amen.
7: Hail Mary, full of grace, the Lord is with thee. Blessed art thou among women, and blessed is the fruit of thy womb, Jesus.
0: Holy Mary, Mother of God, pray for us sinners, now and at the hour of our death. Amen.
8: Hail Mary, full of grace, the Lord is with thee. Blessed art thou among women, this is the fruit of thy womb, Jesus.
0: Holy Mary, Mother of God, pray for us sinners, now and at the hour of our death. Amen.
4: Hail Mary, full of grace, the Lord is with thee. Blessed art thou amongst women, and blessed is the fruit of thy womb, Jesus.
0: Holy Mary, Mother of God, pray for us sinners, now and at the hour of our death. Amen.
5: Hail Mary, full of grace, the Lord is with thee. Blessed art thou among women, and blessed is the fruit of thy womb, Jesus.
0: Holy Mary, Mother of God, pray for us sinners, now and at the hour of our death. Amen.
6: Hail Mary, full of grace, the Lord is with thee. Blessed art thou among women, and blessed is the fruit of thy womb, Jesus.
0: Holy Mary, Mother of God, pray for us sinners, now and at the hour of our death. Amen.
7: Hail Mary, full of grace, the Lord is with thee. Blessed art thou among women, and blessed is the fruit of thy womb, Jesus.
0: Holy Mary, Mother of God, pray for us sinners, now and at the hour of our death. Amen.
8: Hail Mary, full of grace, the Lord is with thee. Blessed art thou among women. This is the fruit of thy womb, Jesus.
0: Holy Mary, Mother of God, pray for us sinners, now and at the hour of our death. Amen.
1: Glory be to the Father, and to the Son, and to the Holy Spirit.
0: As it was in the beginning, is now, and ever shall be, world without end. Amen. O my Jesus, forgive us our sins, save us from the fires of hell. Lead all souls to heaven, especially those who have most need of thy mercy.
2: Grace of the mystery of the ascension of our Lord, come down into my soul and make me ready for heaven. The third glorious mystery, the descent of the Holy Spirit. We offer thee, O Holy Spirit, this decade in honor of Pentecost. And we ask of thee, through this mystery and through the intercession of Mary, thy most faithful spouse, thy holy wisdom so that we may know, really love, and practice thy truth, and make all others share in it. Scripture. And they were all filled with the Holy Ghost, and they began to speak with diverse tongues. Now when the multitude had heard these things, they had compunction in their heart. But Peter said to them, Do penance and be baptized in the name of Jesus Christ for the remission of your sins, and you shall receive the gift of the Holy Ghost. Meditation. Compunction of the heart, penance, remission of sins. These are the work of the Holy Spirit, who helps us choose to live without sin like Mary. And they that work by me shall not sin. As we come to realize our spiritual birth as members of the Church, let us live a new life for God as children of the hearts of Jesus and Mary. Fatima Reflection. Offer prayers and sacrifices constantly to the Most High. Mary, spouse of the Holy Spirit, can make supple our heart to receive all the inspirations God wishes to send us. When we deny ourselves, we can be moved by inspiration. Jesus can use us to bring light to a world in darkness, which is moved only by its lusts and self-interests. Let sacrificial love be the moving force of your life as the Fatima children allowed themselves to be moved, no longer acting according to their feelings and personal desires.
9: Our Father, who art in heaven, hallowed be thy name. Thy kingdom come, thy will be done, on earth as it is in heaven.
0: Give us this day our daily bread, and forgive us our trespasses, as we forgive those who trespass against us. And lead us not into temptation, but deliver us from evil. Amen.
5: Hail Mary, full of grace, the Lord is with thee. Blessed art thou amongst women, and blessed is the fruit of thy womb, Jesus.
0: Holy Mary, Mother of God, pray for us sinners, now and at the hour of our death. Amen.
5: Hail Mary, full of grace, the Lord is with thee. Blessed art thou amongst women, and blessed is the fruit of thy womb, Jesus.
0: Holy Mary, Mother of God, pray for us sinners, now and at the hour of our death. Amen.
10: Hail Mary, full of grace, the Lord is with thee. Blessed art thou amongst women, and blessed is the fruit of thy womb, Jesus.
0: Holy Mary, Mother of God, pray for us sinners, now and at the hour of our death. Amen.
7: Hail Mary, full of grace, the Lord is with thee. Blessed art thou woman, and blessed is the fruit of thy womb, Jesus.
0: Holy Mary, Mother of God, pray for us sinners, now and at the hour of our death. Amen.
6: Hail Mary, full of grace, the Lord is with thee. Blessed thou woman, and blessed is the fruit of thy womb, Jesus.
0: Holy Mary, Mother of God, pray for us sinners, now and at the hour of our death. Amen.
5: Hail Mary, full of grace, the Lord is with thee. Blessed art thou amongst women, and blessed is the fruit of thy womb, Jesus.
0: Holy Mary, Mother of God, pray for us sinners, now and at the hour of our death. Amen.
5: Hail Mary, full of grace, the Lord is with thee. Blessed art thou amongst women, and blessed is the fruit of thy womb, Jesus.
0: Holy Mary, Mother of God, pray for us sinners, now and at the hour of our death. Amen.
10: Hail Mary, full of grace, the Lord is with thee. Blessed art thou amongst women, and blessed is the fruit of thy womb, Jesus.
0: Holy Mary, Mother of God, pray for us sinners, now and at the hour of our death. Amen.
7: Hail Mary, full of grace, the Lord is with thee. Blessed art thou woman, and blessed is the fruit of thy womb, Jesus.
0: Holy Mary, Mother of God, pray for us sinners, now and at the hour of our death. Amen.
6: Hail Mary, full of grace, the Lord is with thee. Blessed thou woman, blessed is the fruit of thy womb, Jesus.
0: Holy Mary, Mother of God, pray for us sinners, now and at the hour of our death. Amen.
1: Glory be to the Father, and to the Son, and to the Holy Spirit.
0: As it was in the beginning, is now, and ever shall be, world without end. Amen. O my Jesus, forgive us our sins. Save us from the fires of hell. Lead all souls to heaven, especially those in most need of thy mercy.
2: Grace of the mystery of Pentecost, come down into my soul, and make me truly wise in the eyes of the Almighty God. The fourth glorious mystery, Our Lady's Assumption. We offer Thee, O Lord Jesus, this decade in honor of the Immaculate Conception and the Assumption of Thy Holy and Blessed Mother, body and soul, into heaven. And we ask of Thee, through these two mysteries and through her intercession, the gift of true devotion to her to help us live and die in holiness. Scripture. I am the mother of fair love and of fear, and of knowledge and of holy hope. In me is all grace of the way and of the truth. In me is all hope of life and of virtue. Come over to me, all ye that desire me, and be filled with my fruits. He that hearkeneth to me shall not be confounded. They that explain me shall have life everlasting. Meditation. Then the Creator of all things commanded and said to me, And he that made me rested in my tabernacle. Ecclesiastes 24, verse 12. All that can be said of Mary can be expressed in saying that she is all that any of us want to be, in loving Jesus with the fullness of that love which he deserves. She is the perfection of all the love he desires from us. We can offer our hearts to him, united to hers, offering a total love which makes up for our deficiencies. Our Lady's Assumption into heaven is the incense of our presence in Mary's Immaculate Heart before Christ, who presents all of our love and needs to him to help us be disposed to fulfill God's plan. Fatima Reflection. Our Lady made known her desire to have the rosary recited every day. At the last apparition, she held out the brown scapular because she wants us to wear it. Our Lady was not communicating a mere symbolic presence. She has given us a means to enter into a mystical union with her. A union which is caught up in the mystery of Mary's bodily assumption. What does this suggest to you in your offering of prayers at Holy Communion?
11: Our Father, who art in heaven, hallowed be thy name. Thy kingdom come, thy will be done, on earth as it is in heaven.
0: Give us this day our daily bread, and forgive us our trespasses, as we forgive those who trespass against us. And lead us not into temptation, but deliver us from evil. Amen.
12: Hail Mary, full of grace, the Lord is with thee. Blessed art thou amongst women, and blessed is the fruit of thy womb, Jesus.
0: Holy Mary, Mother of God, pray for us sinners, now and at the hour of our death. Amen.
4: Hail Mary, full of grace, the Lord is with thee. Blessed art thou among women, and blessed is the fruit of thy womb, Jesus.
0: Holy Mary, Mother of God, pray for us sinners, now and at the hour of our death. Amen.
8: Hail Mary, full of grace, the Lord is with thee. Blessed art thou amongst women, and blessed is the fruit of thy womb, Jesus.
0: Holy Mary, Mother of God, pray for us sinners, now and at the hour of our death. Amen.
6: Hail Mary, full of grace, the Lord is with thee. Blessed art thou amongst women, and blessed is the fruit of thy womb, Jesus.
0: Holy Mary, Mother of God, pray for us sinners, now and at the hour of our death. Amen.
12: Hail Mary, full of grace, the Lord is with thee. Blessed art thou amongst women, and blessed is the fruit of thy womb, Jesus.
0: Holy Mary, Mother of God, pray for us sinners, now and at the hour of our death. Amen.
4: Hail Mary, full of grace, the Lord is with thee. Blessed art thou among women, and blessed is the fruit of thy womb, Jesus.
0: Holy Mary, Mother of God, pray for us sinners, now and at the hour of our death. Amen.
8: Hail Mary, full of grace, the Lord is with thee. Blessed art thou amongst women, and blessed is the fruit of thy womb, Jesus.
0: Holy Mary, Mother of God, pray for us sinners, now and at the hour of our death. Amen.
6: Hail Mary, full of grace, the Lord is with thee. Blessed art thou amongst women, and blessed is the fruit of thy womb, Jesus.
0: Holy Mary, Mother of God, pray for us sinners, now and at the hour of our death. Amen.
12: Hail Mary, full of grace, the Lord is with thee. Blessed art thou amongst women, and blessed is the fruit of thy womb, Jesus.
0: Holy Mary, Mother of God, pray for us sinners, now and at the hour of our death. Amen.
13: Hail Mary, full of grace, the Lord is with thee. Blessed art thou among women, and blessed is the fruit of thy womb, Jesus.
0: Holy Mary, Mother of God, pray for us sinners, now and at the hour of our death. Amen.
12: Glory be to the Father, and to the Son, and to the Holy Spirit.
0: As it was in the beginning, is now, and ever shall be, world without end. Amen. O my Jesus, forgive us our sins, save us from the fires of hell. Lead all souls to heaven, especially those who are most in need of thy mercy.
2: Grace of the mysteries of the Immaculate Conception and the Assumption of Mary, come down into my soul, and make me truly devoted to her. The fifth glorious mystery, the coronation of Our Lady as Queen of Heaven and Earth. We offer thee, O Lord Jesus, this decade in honor of the glorious crowning of thy Blessed Mother in Heaven, and we ask of thee, through this mystery and through her intercession, the grace of perseverance and increase of virtue until the very moment of death, and after that, the eternal crown that is prepared for us. We ask the same grace for all the just and for all our benefactors. Scripture. On your right stands the Queen in gold of Ophir. So will the King desire your beauty. He is your Lord. Pay homage to him. The daughter of the King is clothed with splendor, her robes embroidered with pearls set in gold. She is led to the King with her maiden companions. May the peoples praise you from age to age. Meditation. As the world, lost through Adam, was restored through Christ, so also man sinned by the influence of a woman, and by a woman the old influence was replaced. Ave reverses Eva, and live reverses evil. By means of Mary, Christ crushes the head of Satan. And in the original translation of Genesis 3:15, we see Mary's role in playing her part in God's plan of salvation. As members of his body, Jesus gathers us together in himself, with Mary as a type and model. In her, let us allow Christ to use us too in fulfilling our part in accomplishing his ultimate victory. Fatima Reflection. Continue to pray the Rosary every day in honor of Our Lady of the Rosary, in order to obtain peace for the world and the end of the war, because only she can help you. Our Lady's role as Mother and Queen is intrinsic in our relationship with God if we are to live according to God's pleasure. Not according to our ways does God see things, but according to his own. Therefore, let us fulfill the desire of our Lord's most sacred heart, to console him by relieving the wounds directed against our Mother and Queen by means of the reparation of the five first Saturdays for the conversion of sinners and for peace.
3: Our Father, who art in heaven, hallowed be thy name. Thy kingdom come, thy will be done, on earth as it is in heaven.
0: Give us this day our daily bread, and forgive us our trespasses, as we forgive those who trespass against us. And lead us not into temptation, but deliver us from evil. Amen.
5: Hail Mary, full of grace, the Lord is with thee. Blessed art thou among women, and blessed is the fruit of thy womb, Jesus.
0: Holy Mary, Mother of God, pray for us sinners, now and at the hour of our death. Amen.
14: Hail Mary, full of grace, the Lord is with thee. Blessed art thou amongst women, and blessed is the fruit of thy womb, Jesus.
0: Holy Mary, Mother of God, pray for us sinners, now and at the hour of our death. Amen.
8: Hail Mary, full of grace, Lord is with thee. Blessed art thou among women, fruit of thy womb, Jesus.
0: Holy

0: Blessed art thou among women, and blessed is the fruit of thy womb, Jesus.
1: Holy Mary, Mother of God, pray for us sinners, now and at the hour of our death. Amen.
2: Hail Mary, full of grace, the Lord is with thee. Blessed art thou amongst women, and blessed is the fruit of thy womb, Jesus.
1: Holy Mary, Mother of God, pray for us sinners, now and at the hour of our death. Amen.
3: Hail Mary, full of grace, the Lord is with thee. Blessed art thou among women, fruit of thy womb, Jesus.
1: Holy

0: Blessed art thou among women, and blessed is the fruit of thy womb, Jesus.
1: Holy Mary, Mother of God, pray for us sinners, now and at the hour of our death. Amen.
2: Hail Mary, full of grace, the Lord is with thee. Blessed art thou amongst women, and blessed is the fruit of thy womb, Jesus.
1: Holy Mary, Mother of God, pray for us sinners, now and at the hour of our death. Amen.
3: Hail Mary, full of grace, Lord is with thee. Blessed art thou among women, fruit of thy womb, Jesus.
1: Holy Mary, Mother of God, pray for us sinners, now and at the hour of our death. Amen.
0: Hail Mary, full of grace, the Lord is with thee. Blessed art thou among women, and blessed is the fruit of thy womb, Jesus.
1: Holy Mary, Mother of God, pray for us sinners, now and at the hour of our death. Amen. Glory be to the Father, and to the Son, and to the Holy Spirit, as it was in the beginning, is now, and ever shall be, world without end. Amen. O my Jesus, forgive us our sins, save us from the fires of hell. Lead all souls to heaven, especially those in most need of thy mercy.
4: Grace of the mystery of the coronation of the Blessed Mother in heaven, convert sinners, help the dying, deliver the holy souls from purgatory, and give us all thy grace so that we may live and die well. And please give us the light of thy glory later on, so that we may see thee face to face, and love thee for all eternity. Amen. So be it. Hail Holy Queen, Mother of Mercy, our life, our sweetness, and our hope. To thee do we cry, poor banished children of Eve. To thee do we send up our sighs, mourning and weeping in this valley of tears. Turn then, most gracious Advocate, thine eyes of mercy toward us, and after this our exile, show unto us the blessed fruit of thy womb, Jesus. O clement, O loving, O sweet Virgin Mary, pray for us, O Holy Mother of God, that we may be made worthy of the promises of Christ. Let us pray. O God, whose only begotten Son, by his life, death, and resurrection, has purchased for us the rewards of eternal life, grant, we beseech thee, that while meditating on these mysteries of the Most Holy Rosary of the Blessed Virgin Mary, we may imitate what they contain and obtain what they promise, through the same Christ our Lord. Amen. In the name of the Father, and of the Son, and of the Holy Spirit. Amen.
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6: 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Today we'll hear how Isaiah reassures King Ahaz and learns of the sign of Syrian invasion. Father Mike also explores the beautiful story of Tobias and Sarah on their wedding night.
7: Hi, my name is Father Mike Schmitz, and you're listening to The Bible in a Year, where we encounter God's voice and live life through the lens of Scripture. Using the Great Adventure Bible timeline, we'll read all the way from Genesis to Revelation, discovering how the story of salvation unfolds and how we fit into that story today. The Great Adventure Bible timeline was developed by Jeff Cavins and is provided by Ascension, who produced and funded this program. It is day 195. Gosh, you guys, 5 more days until day 200, which is phenomenal. Well done. Go you. We're reading Isaiah chapters 7 and 8, also 3 chapters from Tobit, chapters 7, 8, and 9. We're also being instructed by Proverbs chapter 10, verses 5 through 8. The book of the prophet Isaiah, chapter 7. Isaiah reassures King Ahaz. In the days of Ahaz, the son of Jotham, son of Uzziah, king of Judah, Rezin, the king of Syria, and Pekah, the son of Remaliah, the king of Israel, came up to Jerusalem to wage war against it, but they could not conquer it. When the house of David was told Syria is in league with Ephraim, his heart and the heart of his people shook as the trees of the forest shake before the wind. And the Lord said to Isaiah, "Go forth to meet Ahaz, you and Shear-Jashub, your son, at the end of the conduit of the upper pool on the highway to the fuller's field, and say to him, 'Take heed, be quiet, do not fear, And do not let your heart be faint because of these two smoldering stumps of firebrands at the fierce anger of Rezin and Syria and the son of Remaliah. Because Syria with Ephraim and the son of Remaliah has devised evil against you, saying, let us go up against Judah and terrify it, and let us conquer it for ourselves and set up the son of Tabi'il as king in the midst of it. Thus says the Lord God, it shall not stand, and it shall not come to pass. For the head of Syria is Damascus, and the head of Damascus is Rezin. Within 65 years, Ephraim will be broken to pieces so that it will no longer be a people. And the head of Ephraim is Samaria, and the head of Samaria is the son of Remaliah. If you will not believe, surely you shall not be established. The sign of Emmanuel. Again, the Lord spoke to Ahaz, ask a sign of the Lord your God. Let it be deep as Sheol or high as heaven. But Ahaz said, I will not ask, and I will not put the Lord to the test. And he said, hear then, O house of David, is it too little for you to weary men that you weary my God also? Therefore, the Lord himself will give you a sign. Behold, a virgin shall conceive and bear a son, and you shall call his name Emmanuel. He shall eat curds and honey when he knows how to refuse the evil and choose the good. For before the child knows how to refuse the evil and choose the good, the land before whose two kings you are in dread will be deserted. The Lord will bring upon you and upon your people and upon your father's house such days as have not come since the day that Ephraim departed from Judah, the king of Assyria. In that day, the Lord will whistle for the fly which is at the sources of the streams of Egypt, and for the bee which is in the land of Assyria, and they will all come and settle in the steep ravines and in the clefts of Hum since the day that Ephraim departed from Judah, the king of Assyria. In that day, the Lord will whistle for the fly which is at the sources of the streams of Egypt, and for the bee which is in the

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4: Catechism in a Year is produced and funded by Ascension and distributed on radio through a partnership with Max Studios. The catechism used is the Ascension edition of the catechism, which includes the Foundations of Faith approach. You can follow along in any recent version of the Catechism of the Catholic Church. A reading plan and all Catechism in a Year episodes can be found at ascensionpress.com/CIY or on the Ascension app. Yesterday, we finished up the section on the Eucharist, and today we begin the chapter on the sacraments of healing, starting with the sacrament of penance and reconciliation. We'll learn about five different titles for this sacrament and hear why a sacrament of reconciliation is needed after baptism.
0: Hi, my name is Father Mike Schmitz, and you're listening to the Catechism in a Year, where we encounter God's plan of sheer goodness for us, revealed in Scripture and passed down through the tradition of the Catholic faith. The Catechism in a Year is provided by Ascension, who produced and funded this program. In 365 days, we'll read through the Catechism of the Catholic Church, discovering our identity in God's family as we journey together toward our heavenly home. This is day 195. We're reading paragraphs 1420 to 1426. We're in chapter 2 of this section, or, you know, the second pillar of the catechism, sacraments of healing. So we had the sacraments of initiation, right? Baptism and confirmation and Holy Communion, Eucharist. Today, we're starting this second section, chapter 2, on the sacraments of healing. And we're beginning by talking about the sacrament of penance and reconciliation. And just what an incredible opportunity that we have, that we need the sacrament of conversion. We need this sacrament of confession, forgiveness, reconciliation. Why? Because... Well, we all know why. We need it because even though baptism united us to the Father, Son, and Holy Spirit, made us into the sons and daughters of the Father, made us temples of the Holy Spirit, made us, you know, we have a filial relationship, brotherly relationship with Jesus, filled us with these graces, forgave our sins. We also know that we still are broken. And so because we're still broken, because we're still wounded, we need healing. And because we still wander away, we need reconciliation. And because we still have a hard heart, we need conversion. And so today, that's what we're going to talk about. We're going to talk about why this sacrament of reconciliation after baptism, and what is this whole thing called? Because as we learned when it came to Holy Communion, the names of the sacraments, they reveal something different. You know, the name, different names reveal different dimensions of the sacrament. So that's what we're going to do today. Let's say a prayer as we start. Father in heaven, we give you praise and glory. Thank you so much for this day. Thank you for bringing us to day 195. We thank you not only for giving us new birth and regeneration in baptism, but also giving us the healing, your healing in the sacrament of reconciliation, your healing in the anointing of the sick. Lord God, for as often as we wander, you pursue us. As often as we stray, you chase us down. We ask you to please, Lord God, be that hound of heaven. Be that hound of heaven that never ceases to chase after us. Be that hound of heaven that never ceases to call us back to you. Help us belong to you, body and soul. Help us give our minds to you. Help us to love you with everything we are. And when we fail to love you, bring us home and heal us. In Jesus' name we pray. Amen. In the name of the Father and of the Son and of the Holy Spirit. Amen. It is day 195. We're reading paragraphs 1420 to 1426. Chapter 2, The Sacraments of Healing. Through the sacraments of Christian initiation, man receives the new life of Christ. Now, we carry this life in earthen vessels, and it remains hidden with Christ in God. We are still in our earthly tent, subject to suffering, illness, and death. This new life as a child of God can be weakened and even lost by sin. The Lord Jesus Christ, physician of our souls and bodies, who forgave the sins of the paralytic and restored him to bodily health, has willed that his church continue in the power of the Holy Spirit his work of healing and salvation, even among her own members. This is the purpose of the two sacraments of healing, the sacrament of penance and the sacrament of anointing of the sick. Article 4, the sacrament of penance and reconciliation. Lumen Gentium states, those who approach the sacrament of penance obtain pardon from God's mercy for the offense committed against him and are at the same time reconciled with the church, which they have wounded by their sins, and which by charity, by example, and by prayer labors for their conversion. What is this sacrament called? It is called the sacrament of conversion because it makes sacramentally present Jesus' call to conversion, the first step in returning to the Father from whom one has strayed by sin. It is called the sacrament of penance since it consecrates the Christian sinner's personal and ecclesial steps of conversion, penance, and satisfaction. It is called the sacrament of confession, since the disclosure or confession of sins to a priest is an essential element of this sacrament. In a profound sense, it is also a confession, acknowledgement, and praise of the holiness of God and of his mercy toward sinful man. It is called the sacrament of forgiveness, since by the priest's sacramental absolution, God grants the penitent pardon and peace. It is called the sacrament of reconciliation, because it imparts to the sinner the love of God who reconciles. Be reconciled to God. He who lives by God's merciful love is ready to respond to the Lord's call, go, first be reconciled to your brother. Why a sacrament of reconciliation after baptism? As St. Paul wrote to the Corinthians, you were washed, you were sanctified, you were justified in the name of the Lord Jesus Christ and in the Spirit of our God. One must appreciate the magnitude of the gift God has given us in the sacraments of Christian initiation in order to grasp the degree to which sin is excluded for him who has put on Christ. But the Apostle John also says, if we say we have no sin, we deceive ourselves, and the truth is not in us. And the Lord himself taught us to pray, forgive us our trespasses, linking our forgiveness of one another's offenses to the forgiveness of our sins that God will grant us. Conversion to Christ, the new birth of baptism, the gift of the Holy Spirit, and the body and blood of Christ received as food have made us holy and without blemish, just as the church herself, the bride of Christ, is holy and without blemish. Nevertheless, the new life received in Christian initiation has not abolished the frailty and weakness of human nature, nor the inclination to sin that tradition calls concupiscence, which remains in the baptized such that with the help of the grace of Christ, they may prove themselves in the struggle of Christian life. This is the struggle of conversion directed toward holiness and eternal life, to which the Lord never ceases to call us. All right, there we have the introduction, basically the first couple paragraphs of this section on healing, as well as this section on specifically reconciliation and penance. So let's go back to the beginning, 1420. Just, it's, you know, teeing up the base, basically teeing up the golf ball or teeing up the baseball if you're in t-ball. But we recognize that 1420 says, through the sacraments of Christian initiation, right, we receive new life in Christ. So we're carrying this new life in earthen vessels. We have an earthly tent, right, that's subject to suffering, illness, and death. But we're truly transformed. At the same time, this new life as a child of God can be weakened by sin. It can even be lost by sin. So because of that, here is how good God is. Jesus, physician of our souls and bodies, who has the ability to forgive sins and ability to restore bodily health, wants the church. He has willed the church. He has given the church the power of the Holy Spirit to continue his work of healing and salvation. And this is remarkable, isn't it? What was Jesus' ministry? His ministry, of course, to save us from eternal loss, you know, eternal damnation, to save us from hell. Also, to reconcile us to the Father, to reconcile us to the community, to bring us into the body of Christ, and also to heal. And so that's the purpose of the two sacraments of healing, which are, you know, penance or confession and anointing of the sick. There is a real healing of the soul that happens, and there is a real healing of the body that can happen through these two sacraments. And this is just so beautiful. Now, paragraph 1422, I love Lumen Gentium, right, from the Dogmatic Constitution of the Church, Sagamatic and Council, talks about this. I just, you know, sometimes the church's words in the catechism or even in the Second Vatican Council, they're so economical. They're so exactly what you want, what you need to hear, that you don't need to add anything to them. Just read them again. And so it says here in 14:22, those who approach the sacrament of penance obtain pardon from God's mercy for the offense committed against him. Yeah, so we get pardon. We get forgiveness. Goes on to say, and are at the same time reconciled with the church. I think sometimes we miss that part. Yes, we receive God's forgiveness through the sacrament of reconciliation, but we're also reconciled with the community. We are reconciled with the family. We're reconciled with the church. And it goes on to say, not only are we reconciled with the church, but it describes, it says, we are reconciled with the church, which they have wounded by their sins. Which we have wounded by our sins. We have committed an offense against God himself, but our sins have wounded the church. Our sins have wounded our brothers and sisters. And just to reflect on that for a second, we've mentioned this before. I'll say it again. There are personal sins, right? There are sins that I made this choice. And there are some sins that are in some ways private in the sense that they're not known. But there's no such thing as a sin that's private in the sense that it's just between me and God. No such thing. Because you and I have been brought into the church. We've been brought into the family of God. And so we recognize that every sin is not only a sin against our Father, our God, our Lord Jesus Christ, the Holy Spirit. Our sins are against God, but they're also against our brothers and sisters. We recognize that when one member of the body gets strong, the whole body is strengthened. When one member of the body is weakened or chooses to walk away, the whole body is weakened. And I think it's worth noting here in the Catechism 14:22 that in confession, we are reconciled with the church, which we have wounded by our sins. And also, it goes on to say, and which by charity, meaning love, right? By love, by example, and by prayer, labors for their conversion. That here, even though we walk away from God, even though we walk away from the church continues always by charity, by example, and by prayer. The church always continues to labor for our conversion. It's just so incredible to realize that God never gives up on us. And essentially, the church never gives up on us. Now, it's one thing, you know, you might feel like the church has given up on you. You might say, I'm in a state in my life right now where I can't be reconciled to the church. Where I'm at right now is it's impossible for me to be reconciled with the church. You know, nothing is impossible. Nothing is impossible. Yeah, a couple of days ago, I think I brought up the situation of irregular marriages. You say, yeah, see, that's my problem. My issue is I can never be reconciled with the church because I'm in this marriage that the church doesn't recognize. And nothing is impossible. God almost always provides a way. So please, please don't give up. If that's you, or if in maybe another situation, whatever the other situation is, the church continues to, by love, by example, and by prayer, labor for your conversion and for my conversion. You know, again, I am not doing this podcast. I'm not reading the catechism or didn't read the Bible as someone who's got it all together, as someone who's like, oh yeah, Christianity's super easy. Following Jesus is super easy. But just like everyone listening to this, have a whole slew of, well, this is the reason why God shouldn't love me. This is the reason why I shouldn't talk about who God is. This is the reason why God can't use me. I've got a whole list of excuses, a whole list of reasons why I'm disqualified from being able to be here with you. And yet, what does the church continue to do? What does God continue to do? He continues to reach out to me. And you guys, you continue to pray and give me example. And out of your love, you continue to labor for my conversion too, just like I continue to labor for your conversion. We are all in the same boat. And I know we all have different stories. We all wrestle with different things. But there's no dead ends for any of us. God can make a way for every single one of us. Just don't give up. We call this sacrament the sacrament of conversion because, yeah, we need to turn away from sin and turn back to the Father. It's the sacrament of penance because it consecrates our steps towards conversion, penance, and satisfaction. It's called the sacrament of confession because we have to have, you know, disclosure or confession of sins to the priest. That's an essential element of the sacrament. And I love this. In 14:24, it says, in a profound sense, it's also a quote-unquote confession, meaning acknowledgement and praise of the holiness of God and his mercy towards sinful man. You know, every time you and I approach confession, every time we approach the sacrament of confession, We're acknowledging and praising the God who is holy and merciful. And that's, I love the dual miracle that happens at every confession. The first miracle of being convicted of our sins, like the first miracle, because, you know, we can numb ourselves. In fact, that's what sin does. Sin numbs us. I could numb myself to the reality of sin. But the miracle is I've been convicted by my sin. The double miracle, the second miracle is we've been convicted by God's mercy. We've been convicted by the truth, the belief that God wants to forgive us of our sins. And every person who goes to confession experiences this double miracle, the conviction of their sins and the conviction of God's mercy. And so every confession is a confession, an acknowledgement of praise of the holiness of God and his mercy towards us. It's a sacrament of forgiveness because here, when the priest says, and I absolve you from your sins in the name of the Father and of the Son and of the Holy Spirit, man, what a gift. Our sins are taken away. They are absolved, forgiven. And also sacrament of reconciliation. We realize that there's a difference, right, between being forgiven and being reconciled. That you and I, we have people in our lives that we're being called to forgive them, but we're not necessarily being called to be reconciled with them. This is a deep and profound thing. You and I, we must extend the offer of forgiveness. We'll talk about that later on, what forgiveness really is. We've been commanded by our Lord. We beg it. God, forgive us as we forgive those who trespass against us. We've been commanded to forgive. We have not been commanded to reconcile. Yes, there is a section of scripture where Jesus says, if you have come to the altar with your gift, on the way you realize you have something against your brother, go first be reconciled with him. That's there, and that's real. But we recognize there's a difference between forgiveness and reconciliation. Forgiveness is when I release you from your debt. You owe me a debt, or I owe you a debt, and you release me from my debt. Reconciliation is now that relationship has been restored. And there are times in our lives where we can offer forgiveness. We must offer forgiveness, but we ought not to offer reconciliation. There are some people in our lives that I forgive you, but we can't have the relationship we had before. That's not wise, maybe not even possible. But in the sacrament of reconciliation, we have that. Our relationship is restored. We're reconciled to God. And of course, we are called to go beyond that and then go, as it says here, and be reconciled with your brother. Yes, that is true. Matthew 5, verse 24. And yet there are times. There are times when we're called to forgive and not necessarily be in relationship with. Again, here's the example. Someone might borrow your car and they get in a wreck and the damage is worth $1,500. It's a lot of money. And they might say, I have no way to pay it. And you say, okay, I'm going to pay it for you and don't worry about paying me back. That's forgiveness. Literally, that's all forgiveness is. Forgiveness is you owe me this. I am not going to make you pay me back. That's it. Your debt is forgiven. You're released from your debt. Now, that doesn't mean I'm going to lend you my car next weekend, right? That would be reconciliation. That would be like, I bring you into my trust once again. But sometimes if someone has wounded that trust, it would be foolish to bring them into your trust again. It'd be foolish. They've demonstrated they haven't improved their driving skills. So in that case, I'm not going to lend you my car again. Does that make sense? That's like reconciliation. So that's my distinction. And hopefully we'll make even clearer distinctions as we move forward in these days. We need this sacrament because, yes, we've been washed and given new life in Christ in baptism. But also we still have this fancy word called concupiscence, right? Concupiscence is this inclination towards sin. We all have it, right? The results of the sin, the consequences of the original sin is you have a darkened intellect, right? So we can understand but don't understand clearly. We have a weakened will. We can make choices, but we don't make those choices as strongly as we should. We experience death. And also, we have this attraction to sin. There are things that you and I want that we know are not good for us. And that inclination to sin, that attraction to sin, is called concupiscence. And that remains with us. But with the help of the grace of Jesus, we can prove ourselves in the struggle of the Christian life. I love this last sentence of 1426, last sentence for today. This is the struggle of conversion directed toward holiness and eternal life to which the Lord never ceases to call us. God will never cease to call you to this life of holiness. He never ceases to call me. There are so many times when I think, man, oh man, I'm disqualified. That it's, you know, man, disqualified. And yet God never ceases to call me to holiness. Not just to like, hey, get back up there and, you know, do your best, you know, second stringer. But calling to the heights. He's calling you to the heights of holiness. You are not disqualified, and he never ceases to call you. Even in the midst of your brokenness, in the midst of your concupiscence, in the midst of our sins, God never ceases to call us. And that's why I'm so grateful. Man, I was excited to talk about the Eucharist, but here we are launching into talking about Sacrament of Reconciliation. So excited. You know, today I'm praying for you. We'll keep on talking about reconciliation for the next few days. I'm so excited about this. I am praying for you. Please pray for me. My name is Father Mike. I cannot wait to see you tomorrow. God bless.
4: That was day 195 of Catechism in a Year with Father Mike Schmitz. And now we'd like to share audio from the Ascension app with scripture expert Jeff Cavins, answering the question, does God have a gender?
5: All right. That's a good question. First of all, God is bigger than male or female. And I think we all agree on that. He's bigger than male or female. God is different. He is different. He is distinct from all others, neither male nor female. Now, there was a good article written by Pete Brown from Catholics United for the Faith. He wrote a nice piece for Catholic Exchange, and I'm going to borrow a little bit from that and make sure he gets the credit. Now, the places in the Catechism for you to read about this are paragraphs, we have paragraphs 253 to 254, and it talks in there about the fact that God transcends the distinctions between the sexes. He has revealed himself as Father. 239. Now, this is interesting because God reveals himself as Father, not like a father, not similar to a father, reminds us of a father. He has revealed himself as Father. He is Father, not a father. He is Father, okay? And since the Holy Spirit reveals the Father as well as the Son, and the three persons are one God, the Church also refers to the Holy Spirit as He, okay? He. Now, sometimes people will make arguments from Scripture that the Holy Spirit should be addressed as she, based on the fact that some of the descriptions of the Holy Spirit are grammatically feminine in the original biblical languages. Now, I think Pete did a really good job of this when he wrote about it, and I think it was really good. He gives a couple of examples here. The way of interpreting is problematic, okay, as far as grammatically. Grammatical gender has no direct correlation to masculinity or femininity of the thing that the word represents. For instance, and others have made this point, I might add, the Hebrew word for army is tzava, which is feminine. Okay, the word for army is feminine, and that's in spite of the fact that all of the armies of ancient Israel were men. The Hebrew word for spirit, ruach, is feminine, but the New Testament Greek equivalent, pneuma, is neuter. Jesus' description of the Spirit as paraclete uses the Greek word parakletos, which means advocate or lawyer, and this word is masculine. So even if one insists on connecting grammatical gender to personal gender, the evidence simply does not support any conclusion about the gender of the Holy Spirit. Now, I wanted to mention this, that Dr. Scott Hahn, who I think is one of the greatest scholars of the modern era, I truly do, and I think he's done more for biblical studies than anybody in the world right now. I have so much respect for him. He wrote a book called First Comes Love, Finding Your Family in the Church and in the Trinity, put out by Doubleday. And that raised some questions about this topic. And there was a brief but excellent defense of Dr. Hahn's writing by Bishop Bruskowitz of Lincoln, Nebraska. And it appeared in the National Catholic Register in 2003. And I would point you in that direction if you want to read more about that. But we know that, let's just settle it this way, and let's just say God is bigger than male and female. But we know that God is called He. But there are so many examples in the Bible where we see the feminine side of this, and that's what's beautiful. Wisdom is referred to as feminine, and oftentimes God is an incredibly nurturing, like a mother and a bride. And so We have to start from the standpoint of God is neither male nor female, but he is so big, the only thing we know is male and female, right? We know male and female, and God comes to us with attributes of both.
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8: Hi, this is Mike Aquilino with a few words about St. Ambrose. Ambrose was governor of the province that included the administrative capital of the Roman Empire. He was a powerful man, but the Catholic people of Milan thought he would make a good bishop, so they made their opinion known, and the emperor confirmed it. Ambrose then set an example forever of what a bishop should be: firm, fearless, and loyal to Jesus.
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10: 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G.K. Chesterton says, Catholic doctrine and discipline may be walls, but they are the walls of a playground. Freedom exists only within the rules. 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This is how the truth sets us free. Chesterton says that while the Church has established rule and order, the chief aim of that order is to give room for good things to run wild.
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13: The Catechism of the Catholic Church has a great quote from St. John Chrysostom on prayer in paragraph 2744. It reads, quote, "Nothing is equal to prayer. For what is impossible, it makes possible. What is difficult, easy. For it's impossible for the man who prays eagerly and invokes God ceaselessly ever to sin." Close quote. That's the power of prayer. So, what are we waiting for? Let's get to praying.
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14: This is Archbishop Emeritus Alfred C. Hughes. In the name of the Father, and of the Son, and of the Holy Spirit, Almighty God, our good Father, pour forth your Holy Spirit upon all of us, that we might deepen our appreciation for the dignity of every human life, from conception to natural death. 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In the name of the Father, and of the Son, and of the Holy Spirit.
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19: 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Now, if you are texting us, please be sure to include your first name, your brief question, and where you're listening and how you're listening. Message and data rates may apply. Outside North America, you're welcome as well. You will dial 1 and then 205-271-2985. 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Pedro Quiles, our producer. Matt Kabinski handling phone screening. Ace McKay is on social media. I'm Tom Price along with Dr. David Anders.
20: Tom, how are you today?
19: Doing great. How are you, sir?
20: Doing decent, thank you.
19: Here's a question that's actually in the news these days. This is from Walter. Dr. Anders, what is the difference between a priest being laicized and a priest being excommunicated?
20: Thanks. So excommunication is an ecclesiastical penalty that is intended to bring about repentance and restoration, and it prevents the person who's excommunicated from exercising any function in the Catholic Church or receiving the sacraments thereof.
19: Okay.
20: And so a layperson can be excommunicated, a priest can be excommunicated. I mean, if I were excommunicated, it would mean that I couldn't go to Mass, I couldn't go to confession, I couldn't do this, you know, I mean, I'd be out until I came to my senses. Same thing can go for a priest. But laicization does not remove the laicized priest from the sacraments of the Church, right? So a laicized priest can still go to Mass, can still go to confession, could still be involved, you know, in church activities. They're just not going to function as a priest anymore. They no longer have jurisdiction to say Mass or hear confessions themselves, but they're not barred from receiving those sacraments.
19: Okay.
20: And otherwise, they could be lectors, they could do all kinds of things in the church as lay people.
19: Very good. Thanks so much for your question, Walter. Lines are open for you at 833-288-EWTN. Call or text 833-288-3986. Here's one now from Paul in Greenville, South Carolina. Tom and Dr. Anders, I'm a convert to Catholicism. My family and friends are all non-denominational Protestants. My mother recently passed away, and when I speak of praying for her soul, rather than saying she's already in heaven, it opens up conversations about sanctification, purgatory, and assurance of salvation. So, how would you suggest I explain the Catholic position without sounding insensitive?
20: So if someone wants to have a serious conversation with you and asks questions about it, and they're not just trying to poke holes in your position, but they generally want to know, I mean, the Catholic position is that anyone who dies in the state of grace is saved. Anyone who dies in the state of grace is saved.
19: Uh-huh.
20: But among those who die in the state of grace, some have not yet done sufficient penance for their sins or been sufficiently purified of attachment thereto to enter directly into the presence of God. Jesus says the pure in heart will see God. Not so pure in heart, not ready to see God. Right? That's the implication. Every Protestant that I know of does not believe that impurity makes it into the presence of God. They all acknowledge that, you know, someplace between physical death and glory, a complete sanctification of the soul occurs. And they acknowledge that, right? That they have to, right? That's part of their system. They just don't specify the mechanism. So what is it that happens between physical death and entering glory to purify the soul from attachment to sin? The Protestant, a complete sanctification of the soul occurs. And they acknowledge that, right? That they have to, right? That's part of their system. They just don't specify the mechanism. So what is it that happens between physical death and entering glory?

0: He asked me, why is the God of the Old Testament so different from the God of the New Testament? This question seems to be asked a lot. I'm not quite sure how to respond. I have heard some Catholics refuting this idea, but I'd like your opinion on the subject and how to respond to this question.
1: So I do think there's a difference in the presentation of God in the Old Testament and the New. I don't think it reduces to the stereotype. The stereotype is Old Testament God, meanie baddie, New Testament God, nicey goody. That's the stereotype, okay? I don't think that difference exists. And here's why I don't think it exists. You know how many times Jesus says God loves you in the Synoptic Gospels? Zero. Zero. It doesn't say it one time. He says it, I think, twice in John. How many times the apostles say God loves you in the book of Acts? Zero. So the stereotype again is that, well, Jesus preached the love of God. God's all this loving business, and he wasn't that in the Old Testament. It's actually not true. About 98% of the statements about God's love come in the Old Testament. Right? It's the Old Testament that depicts a God of love. In the New Testament, Jesus says, woe to you, Chorazin and Bethsaida. Sodom and Gomorrah would have repented long ago if they had seen what you've seen. Therefore, it will be worse for you on the day of judgment than for them.
0: Yeah.
1: That's not painting a contrast between old vindictive God of Old Testament and nice, loving, merciful God of New. That's not the contrast. Here's the contrast. When it comes to God, there are other contrasts. When it comes to God, the God of the Old Testament, the further back in the narrative you go, is more visible.
0: Okay.
1: Right? As you move along in Old Testament narrative, God sort of recedes from history. And by the time you get to Esther, like, God's not even mentioned.
0: Wow.
1: Right? And the God of the New Testament is likewise hidden. He's likewise hidden. I mean, ask yourself, when does God appear in the New Testament as a character in the story? Almost never, except the voice at Jesus' baptism. This is my beloved son. Like, God speaks once or twice in the New Testament. But basically, God the Father is not visible, audible, or experienced in any direct way in the New Testament. And the book of Hebrews tells us why. In these last days, he has spoken to us through his Son.
0: Ah.
1: All right, now, we can talk a little bit more, maybe another time, about the way, not the love of God, but the way the love that we are to have towards one another gets foregrounded in the New Testament to a new extent vis-a-vis the Old.
0: Sean, thanks so much for your email. 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
3: This is Father Emmanuel Mansford, one of the Franciscan Friars of Renewal. In the name of the Father, and of the Son, and of the Holy Spirit, amen. Heavenly Father, we thank you for one of the greatest gifts that we have, the gift of life. We thank you that you are the Lord and giver of life, and that each human being, from the moment of conception to the moment of natural death, is made in your image and likeness. Heavenly Father, we ask for your mercy upon our world. We ask for your mercy upon those who believe that abortion is a good thing. We pray, Lord, for your healing of minds and hearts and consciences. We ask, Holy Spirit, that you would illumine the minds and hearts, particularly of all legislators who promote abortion, who seek to enact laws that would cause the destruction of this great gift. In the name of the Father, and of the Son, and of the Holy Spirit. Amen.
0: What does it mean to encounter Jesus, to answer the call to holiness? Cardinal Fernando Folloni explores salvation history for answers in My Days Are in Your Hands, Men and Women in the Footsteps of Jesus. In these pages, one of the church's leading shepherds walks you through the lives of great saints and biblical figures who willingly gave their lives to God. from the astonishing faith of Abraham to the sacrifice

0: 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My Days Are in Your Hands by Cardinal Fernando Filoni, the latest release from EWTN Publishing. 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Great book now available from EWTN's religious catalog, and that is by Father Robert Spitzer, and it's called Christ, Science, and Reason. It's currently the only volume that comprehensively presents the scientific evidence in support of Jesus, the Eucharist, and Mary. He closely examines the scientific evidence for the passion and resurrection of Jesus from the Shroud of Turin, the real presence of Jesus in the Holy Eucharist, and the supernatural dimensions of the apparitions of Mary. This book makes clear that the Catholic Church is not anti-science, which a lot of people like to throw at us. Actually, it's one of the most scientifically aware religious denominations in the world. It'll also be clear that science is not anti-God, anti-Christ, or anti-religious. On the contrary, its tools and methods give considerable credible evidence for all of these. This great book is now available at EWTNRC.com. Again, it's by Father Robert Spitzer. It's called Christ, Science, and Reason, What We Can Know About Jesus, Mary, and Miracles. Do check it out, EWTNRC.com. 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Here is Greg in Chicago, listening on Sirius XM, Channel 130. Hey, Greg, what's on your mind today?
1: Yeah, hi, how are you?
0: Doing very well. How are you, Greg?
1: Very good. Just a general question and a philosophical question, basically. The morality of, the Catholic social teaching perspective on government welfare programs.
2: Okay, thanks. Appreciate the question. So Catholic social teaching does not generally prescribe specific policy solutions. What it does is it advocates virtues, it advocates dispositions, orientations, values that should be reflected in society. To make, draw an illustration, Catholic moral theology advocates the virtue of justice, right? It's not going to propose, say, a legal code to impose on the state to bring about justice. It's going to say, well, any legal code should have these features, and that's justice. So I don't know that you get in Catholic social teaching a specific evaluation of social welfare programs. You can get sort of off-the-cuff comments by popes about this or that political system, and they are exactly what they sound like. They're off-the-cuff comments, and they're not to be taken as, authoritative teaching. Pope Benedict, for example, thought that the model of Christian social democracy that was common in Europe was a pretty good shot at trying to, aim at Catholic social teaching. But, you could look at him and go, okay, well, he's German. I mean, that's he's got that point of view, of course, And it doesn't mean that any particular social program is beyond criticism or, however much it might seem to accord with Catholic values. What the Catholic Church says is that we should have, as a society, we should have a preferential option for the poor. Now, that can be lived out in a number of different regimes, and lively debate about what is the best way in a particular society to exercise preferential options for the poor is opening question. In my own diocese, to give an illustration, we have a lot of priests from out of the country. They're extern priests that have come in to serve temporarily because we don't have enough priests to go around. And I've gotten to know a lot of them, and some of them from West Africa, in particular Cameroon. And, I asked this one priest friend of mine what he thought of the United States. And he said when he showed up in the U.S., the thing that horrified him the most was the existence of nursing homes. He just thought nursing homes were an abomination. He said, we would never take our old people and stick them in an institution like that. We care for our old people in our own homes. And in their diocese, when priests retire, they tell the bishop what parish they want to live in, and the pastor of that parish has the responsibility of caring for that elderly priest. It becomes part of his pastoral duties. Mm-hmm. Okay. Well, I mean, this is a civilization that doesn't have the resources to institute the kind of social welfare programs that are existed in the United States, but they have as a cultural value the care of vulnerable peoples, particularly when they're members of one's family or one's clan, you know, or one's parish.
0: Yeah.
2: And they live that out as a social value in society. I asked the same priest one time his opinion about Catholic investing and the extent to which you could, you know, buy this or that company that might, you know, run afoul of Catholic social teaching and one of its product lines or something. And he just looked at me and rolled his eyes and said, ah, capitalism. You know, we don't worry about this kind of stuff in Cameroon. We have different problems in Cameroon, you know.
0: Yeah.
2: And which is to illustrate that, you know, you can have a system where, you know, like our capitalistic society, where there is a social institution that is seemingly at the service of vulnerable people, namely a nursing home, and somebody outside the culture can look at that and say, what a horrible institution. And you're like, well, wait a minute, this institution is here to help the vulnerable. Yeah, but it does so at the cost of their relations to their family and to their people, you know, and to their clan or whatever. I mean, so it's never beyond criticism.
0: Mm-hmm.
2: You can look at it and go, okay, well, in our fragmented, highly individualized, you know, nuclear family culture, social welfare programs, you know, would you could argue make a lot of sense in terms of satisfying the priority of solidarity and the preferential option for the poor. But you could also look at it like my Cameroonian friend would do and say, yeah, but this is also a system that cuts us off from dependence upon one another and you know, maybe has other downstream social consequences that ought to be taken into effect. And so these kinds of things are always open questions. Mm-hmm. They're always the policy aspect as opposed to the principle. The policy aspect mm-hmm. is always worked out in the give and take of political debate. And so Catholic politicians and policymakers should be familiar with the values, and they should be prudent. They should have enough political prudence that they can enter into the public sphere and have these debates in real time and push back and forth about, okay, well, we don't have the kind of culture where people are going to take care of the poor in their homes,
0: yeah.
2: you know? So we need some government institutions. And that's always going to be an ongoing debate. People will always be able to point out deficiencies or corruptions. I mean, you know, to flip the story around, I love my Cameroonian friends. They'll also tell you that, you know, the big scourge in their society isn't their care for the elderly. It's tribalism, you know, and that affects their ability to operate at sort of higher levels of abstraction in government because
0: yeah.
2: of the way tribalism affects corruption and things like that. So no civilization is mm-hmm. immune to problems. No political system is perfect. Every culture is different. The values are perennial. They're eternal. They don't change. But to try to take one policy solution and say this is the answer for all time and all places, it's just not going to work. And that's why the church doesn't impose a juridical system as if it received it from revelation. That's one mm-hmm. of the things that Pope Benedict remarked on in his remarks to the German Parliament. He says, unlike some other world religions, in particular Islam, which absolutely does think that there is a juridical system given by revelation that should be imposed, Christianity has never said there is one juridical system that has to be imposed from on high as if it were the will of God. What we have are, you know, the new law, which is the law written on the heart, the law of love of God and neighbor, and then infused Christian prudence and political debate to try to work these things out in real time.
0: Greg, is that helpful for you?
1: Not really. I'm sorry, but...
2: Yeah, I mean, in a nutshell, you're not going to find...
1: But that didn't answer the question.
2: Okay, in a nutshell, you're not going to find... I think very many popes or bishops that are going to say that government welfare is incompatible with Catholic social teaching. Yes, in large measure, it is compatible. That doesn't mean it's beyond criticism.
0: Greg, thanks so much for your phone call. That opens up a line for you right now at 833-288-EWTN. 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
2: You know, I don't like giving yes or no answers.
0: I'm picking up on that.
2: I don't like it because that's not how human life works, you know? And I don't want to frustrate my callers, but when people call and say, give me a yes or no answer, I'm always going to be like, no, I have to talk around this because things are complex and we have to have a wider view. So anyway.
0: Sure. Here's an email we received from Sharon listening to us. She says, the way I understand it, the Bible that Catholics abide by, abide in quotes, is the original Bible, and the Protestant Church, through the guidance of Martin Luther, revised it by deleting the books of the Bible, certain books. In talking with a very respectful Protestant young man, he shared that they believe the original Bible was the one first written, I believe he said, in Greek, and that the Catholic Church added books to that. Thus, Martin Luther simply reverted back to the original Bible. Can you clarify?
2: Yeah, so the whole, like, this sort of fantasy of originalism is deeply problematic from an historical point of view. Not just with respect to the canon, that's the list of biblical books, but to the books themselves. So in the standard evangelical Protestant doctrine of biblical authority, they would say that the Bible is the sole rule of faith, and it's infallible and inerrant in all its teachings, as it is represented in this list, and it's going to give you the list of 66 books, and in their original autographs. And what is an original autograph? An original autograph would mean the version of the text that came from the hand of the apostle.
0: Okay.
2: Right? And so to kind of dig down on this, take a book like Mark, the Gospel of Mark. Mark has 16 chapters, and the 16th chapter can be found in more than one version. There's a shorter version of chapter 16 and a longer version. Most biblical scholars think the shorter version is the earlier one, and the longer version is later. And so some Protestant biblical scholars will say the long ending of Mark shouldn't be in the canon because it wasn't what came from the pen of St. Mark.
0: Yeah.
2: Right? The original autographs are what pertain.
0: Okay, all right.
2: The problem is there's really no such thing as the original autograph when it comes to a lot of biblical books. One of the things we learned from the Dead Sea Scrolls is that there were multiple versions of books like Isaiah, and they seem to have had accretions that gathered over time. You can find much earlier versions that are much shorter that don't correspond to the canonical text that we have now. It don't correspond to the canonical text that Protestants have now. And so the whole business about how do you identify an original autograph becomes almost unanswerable. What we're left with is, what is the ecclesiastical version, right? What's the version of the text that the church received at some point? It said, okay, the process of development has stopped, and we're going to end here, right? So there's no first version. There are lots of versions, and there's an evolution and a development that stops at some point, and you go, okay, this is the authoritative line after there's no more development. That's the ecclesiastical version. That's the one the church receives. But you do the same thing with the canon. Right, so what was the original biblical canon? No one really knows. No one really knows. But clearly it would have concluded Moses' Pentateuch.
0: Okay.
2: Well, guess what the Samaritans said? We stop there. We draw the line at the Pentateuch. The original Bible is the five books of Moses, period.
0: Done.
2: Done. Nothing else. Okay, well, why are the Samaritans wrong? Why are they wrong? Can you give me an argument why they're wrong? Well, I mean, based on your theory, not really. My answer would be, well, you know, Samaritans aren't part of the Christian church. And for Christians, the canonical version is the one that the church received. Well, guess what the church received? It received the Pentateuch. It received the prophets. It received the writings. It received the canonical 27 books of the New Testament by the 4th century A.D.
0: Uh-huh.
2: And guess what else it received? The Deuterocanonical texts. How do you know what the canon of the Bible is? How do you know what the texts of the Bible are? History alone can't answer that question because history gives you a moving target. It doesn't give you one answer. Well, which group? Which early version? There's no answer to that question. There is no such thing as the first version. It's what did the church receive? Which is why in the 4th century, when the fathers of the church were looking at this question, which canon do you receive? St. Augustine says, what, the Greek or the Hebrew when it comes to the Old Testament? St. Augustine says, use the ecclesiastical version. Use the Greek, right? Which is to say, includes the seven books that the Protestants threw out.
0: Yeah.
2: Because that's the one the apostles received. That's the one the early church used. That's our criteria. That's what you call tradition.
0: Sharon, thank you so much for your email. It is called A Communion here on EWTN. In a moment, we're going to get back to the phones. A quick question here that just came in as a text from Carol. How does God reconcile a father who is violent and beats young children almost to death and leaving them severely mentally scarred for life? I'd appreciate your opinion based on Catholic beliefs.
2: So the question, the way you framed the question was, how does God reconcile this?
0: Yeah.
2: I don't think God does reconcile it. I think God punishes that, right? That's what we would call grave sin. And I guess the way he would reconcile it is send the perpetrator to hell. I think that's the Catholic Orthodox position. So, an abusive father who massively disfigured and disrespected the humanity and dignity of his children would merit eternal punishment for that.
0: Sure.
2: I think that's the Catholic answer.
0: Very good. Thanks so much for your text, Carol. Good to hear from you today. By the way, if you would like to text us, you can do that right now at 833-288-3986. 833-288-EWTN is the phone number and the text number. That's all you have to do. You can also send us an email if you would rather do that. The address for that is ctc@ewtn.com. Really enjoy taking all of your emails.
2: You know, it occurred to me that maybe Carol wasn't saying, how do I reconcile this with the existence of God, but how would God reconcile such a violent person? Maybe if that's the answer, if that's the question, well, for someone like that who's that wicked and that evil, the only way they could be reconciled to God would be complete, total, sincere conviction and repentance, so that they went from being a violent and unjust person to a just, holy, and loving person and sought forgiveness.
0: Thanks again.
2: And did penance.
0: Yes. Thanks again, Carol, for your text. In a moment, we'll talk with Joe in Eugene, Oregon. 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
5: Okay, a jellyfish or an acorn or a tomato is a thing. An embryo or fetus is a human being, and all human beings, unlike things, have inherent dignity and immense intrinsic value. Irrespective of their capacities, surely you're not going to argue that all living things have equal intrinsic value, that there would be no difference between killing, for example, a two-year-old cow or a two-year-old child. Clearly, that's not the case. We simply do not kill innocent human beings.
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0: 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They have been on the air for 13 years now. How about that? Congratulations to Joe Haberman, Michael Drollman, and everybody there at Divine Mercy Broadcasting from your friends here at EWTN. All right, back to the phones now. Here is Joe in Eugene, Oregon, listening on the great Modern Day Radio. Hello, Joe. What's on your mind today?
8: Well, sir, I'm a previous Catholic, and I came to a point in time in my life where I began to study my actual belief. You know, there comes a point when a person says, you know, hey, what really do I believe? What does this mean? And so looking into the gospel message, the understanding that Jesus Christ he is the propitiation for my sin. And in the scripture, when it says that I am the righteousness of Christ, I know that I'm not righteous in any way, shape, or form in and of my own. So in the place of standing before a holy God at the time of judgment, I cannot stand upon my own works, my own abilities. I have to acknowledge the work and the final completion of Jesus Christ in my salvation, and I'm saved by the blood of Jesus, not by the blood of lambs, bulls, or goats. And so when I learned that and the specifics of that, it put me in challenge. It challenged my understanding of the Marian doctrine in the sense that she is declared sinless. So if she is sinless, this is my question, if she is sinless, then how come she did not go before God and take my penalty?
2: Yeah, thanks. I really appreciate the question. So the last part of your question, why didn't Mary go before God and take my penalty? I think that really is the key to understanding all of your objections to Catholicism. And it's the phrase, take my penalty. Take my penalty. Because I think I'm hearing, you can correct me if I'm wrong, but I think what I'm hearing in your question implicitly is the doctrine of penal substitution, the idea that in the death of Christ, that God punishes Jesus vicariously for sins that Christ himself did not commit. Namely, my sins are imputed to Christ. God punishes my sins in Christ. And in turn, God imputes the righteousness of Christ to me, so that when God looks at me, he doesn't see my sinful condition. He sees Christ's righteousness imputed to me. And the transaction occurs through my exercising faith. Hence, by faith alone, I'm declared righteous, not because I become intrinsically righteous, but because God regards me as righteous for Jesus' sake. Am I correct that that's your understanding?
0: He's already hung up.
2: He's hung up.
0: He's either hung up or we lost the connection. I'm not quite sure.
2: Oh, well, that is just too bad. Okay, well, then I'll just
0: please continue.
2: I presume that that's the position.
0: Sure,
2: okay.
0: Sure.
2: Because only by addressing that can I address the business about Mary.
0: Okay.
2: And you mentioned a couple of supportive texts. You talked about the language of 1 John that speaks about Christ as the propitiation for our sins, and you referenced 2 Corinthians 5, where St. Paul says that we have become the righteousness of God. And you're interpreting those texts in line with that Protestant theory of penal substitution. And I note Protestant theory, because that is a theory that became current in the Reformation, especially associated with John Calvin. And it's not really part of the tradition. Prior to that, that's not St. Anselm's view. It wasn't St. Augustine's view. It wasn't the view of the Cappadocian Fathers. And more importantly, I would argue, it's not the view of sacred scripture. When understanding what it is that Christ does on the cross, scripture uses a lot of description. St. Paul says in the book of Romans that Christ became the atoning sacrifice. He was a sacrifice of atonement. One effect of a sacrifice of atonement is, of course, propitiation. We'll get to 2 Corinthians 5 in just a minute. Now, Paul doesn't unpack that. He doesn't tell you what a sacrifice of atonement does. He doesn't tell you what propitiation it means or how it's accomplished. But by referencing the Old Testament sacrificial system, he gives you an analog to understand what those concepts mean. And when you go to the Old Testament, you study what the sacrifice of atonement looks like. One thing is very clear. Sacrifice of atonement offered in the Old Testament is not a penal substitution. So when the worshiper brings an animal to the temple and it's killed by the priest, blood is shed and the meat is consumed, the understanding is not that God has expiated his wrath on an irrational animal. Rather, it's that the worshiper has offered up something of value. In the way that you might, you know, bring your wife a bouquet of roses or something and to make reparation for some offense you committed against her.
0: We have reconnected with Joe.
2: Oh, great. Fantastic. Okay.
0: So if you want to re-ask your question.
2: Well, Joe, were you able to listen in as I began to answer?
8: Yes, sir. And that was pretty much right on the money.
2: Great. So let me continue then with my discussion. I appreciate that. So the sacrifice of atonement in the Old Testament isn't a penal substitution. It's rather an act or a gift of donation that makes reparation in the same way, like, you know, if I offend my wife and she's mad at me, I might come and bring her a box of chocolate or some flowers or something. The point of that is not so she can take out her wrath on the flowers and stomp on them and throw them away and say, good, I got that out of my system. It's like an act of supererogation. I'm kind of going above and beyond. That's the logic of Old Testament sacrifices. So when the New Testament says that Christ's death is a propitiation or a sacrifice of atonement, there's no implication there of penal substitution. The notion of penal substitution is absent from the Bible entirely. The one text that sometimes Protestants will reference is Isaiah 53, right? When it says that, you know, we regarded him as afflicted by God and cut off. But they undervalue the line, we regarded him as. In other words, the suffering servant who's put to death unjustly, his unjust death is regarded by his contemporaries as evidence that he's in fact cut off by God. But the joke's on them, because of his vindication, it's proven that he was not in fact cut off by God. So it's a misquotation of Isaiah 53. So the Catholic understanding of the atonement of the death of Christ is different. And this goes to the logic of your question. It is as follows. Death of Christ has a number of functions. One of them, Christ, of course, lives a righteous life, right, as the Son of God, and voluntarily gives himself up to a death of martyrdom that God regards as meritorious. And it has infinite value because he's God's only Son. So there's no penal substitution involved. It's just that God regards Christ's death by martyrdom as intrinsically valuable and as sufficient satisfaction. We become members of Christ's body through baptism. Christ is rewarded by God for his meritorious act. And he's rewarded, this is what Peter says explicitly in Acts chapter 2, by pouring out the gift of the Holy Spirit in the church, which is Christ's body. So that's one effect of the death of Christ. Paul also says, in a much more mysterious way, that as we are joined to Christ in baptism, that we die with him. We personally die with him on the cross in some mystical way, and thus we die to the power of sin in us and are raised again with him to new life. This is Romans chapter 6. And so the power of Christ's resurrection becomes effective in our lives so that we now live new, holy, and righteous lives. All right, so the death of Christ is both a sacrifice of atonement, and it's also mystically joining Christ in his descent into hell and his ascent from the grave, conquering the power of sin, death, and hell in us. All right, so none of that is penal substitution on offer, right? Now, as part of the grace that Christ won for the church, he wins grace on behalf of his mother. So she is as much in need of saving as we are, and she's not a divine person. Right? I can't be baptized into Mary. I can't die and be resurrected with Mary. Right? She's a creature like I am. She doesn't have that kind of ontological status. And Mary's sinlessness is a function of the prevenient grace she received in the Immaculate Conception, which was won for her by the atonement of Christ. So even if I personally lived a completely sinless life, Tom can't be baptized into me. Tom can't be joined to divinity through my humanity, not in the way that he can through the incarnate Lord, right? Nor would my death have the same value as that of the Son of God, whose infinite kenosis, his self-emptying, St. Paul says, though being in the very nature God, he did not consider equality with God a thing to be grasped, but took on the nature of a servant found in human likeness and was obedient and humble unto death, even death on a cross. Therefore God exalted him. I can't do that. Mary can't do that. Mary is not in the very form of God, who empties herself of the prerogatives of divinity in order to become incarnate. Mary can't do that. I can't do that. No human can do that. And so there's a value intrinsically to the death of Christ that is unique ontologically because of who and what Christ is. Mary's a creature like I am. She's a recipient of grace like I am.
0: Joe, we hope that's helpful for you. Don't be a stranger. Please call us back another time if you have any other questions. It is called A Communion with Dr. David Andrews here on EWTN Radio. Today, David, the church celebrates the feast of St. Kateri Tekakwitha. She was the first Native American saint.
2: Yeah, she's kind of amazing. I mean, she really is kind of amazing. She became Catholic. Well, she lost both her parents, so she's an orphan. Her mother was a Catholic. She had Catholic relatives. The man that adopted her, I guess it was her biological uncle, was very opposed to her becoming Catholic. So she had to become Catholic against the objections of her family and her tribe. Mm. She suffered for it. She wouldn't work on Sundays because of her Catholic faith and going to Mass, and they wouldn't feed her on Sundays in consequence. She adopted a life of severe fasting and penance, and wanted to found a religious community, although she ended up just taking vows of personal virginity, and she died at the age of 24, having lived a very austere and holy life and lived her Catholic faith in the midst of severe persecution and opposition.
0: You know, I think it's fascinating that back in the day, she was permanently scarred through the smallpox epidemic. But when she died, those scars vanished. They were healed.
2: That's what they say.
0: Absolutely amazing. St. Kateri Tekakwitha, pray for us. Let's get back to the phones and talk with Matt in Cold Spring, Kentucky. Matt is listening to us on the great Sacred Heart Radio. Hey there, Matt. What's on your mind today, sir?
9: Yeah, I was wondering what you guys think of why Jesus has not yet returned like he said he was going to in the Bible. They said, you know, even Paul says it's going to happen soon.
0: Okay.
2: Yeah, no idea. No clue. I can guess. I can have all kinds of guesses. No clue. Paul was wrong, obviously, about the imminence of Christ's return. From his perspective, he was kind of thinking it would happen in his lifetime. It didn't. What I know is that every person in history who's tried to put their finger on the date and say it's going to happen now has been wrong. So I don't try anymore. I just, God's got his timing, and I'll leave it at that. I mean, you know, there's a lot in the gospel about the gospel going forth to all the world. I mean, there's a picture of a transformed cosmos that the ministry of the church has a real effect on human culture in anticipation of Christ's return. And in fact, that has happened. I mean, the world is a very different place today, and I don't just mean technologically. I mean in values. Very different place today than it was at the time of Christ, largely because of the ministry of Christ. I mean, Christ has transformed the way the whole world has thought about justice and charity and kindness and human dignity in profound ways, really, really, really profound ways. You know, we were just talking about St. Kateri Tekakwitha just a minute ago. Well, part of her story is that her mother was kidnapped by a neighboring native tribe, which was standard practice. You know, you go out, you lose some population, you need some more people, you go out and kidnap them, bring them in and make them work for you and then integrate them into your civilization. That sort of thing was just, that was the status quo for most of human history. Slavery and conquest and various forms of oppression and disrespect for human dignity just were sort of baked into the fabric of world history. That only changed as the Christ's message about the dignity of the poor and the other began to penetrate consciousness, not just Christian consciousness, but world consciousness, so that now we have something like the UN Declaration of Human Rights, which would have been absolutely unintelligible to Genghis Khan.
0: Yeah.
2: I mean, can you imagine? There's a famous epistolary exchange between one of the descendants of Khan and one of the popes, and Pope writes him and says, what are you doing attacking all these Christian villages in Eastern Europe? Khan writes back and says, what do you mean? They have stuff I want. Like, I don't understand the question. What are you talking about, you know? So that way of thinking, like, that humans have dignity, that they have rights, that we should respect them, we should be kind to them, that was news. That was news in the ancient world. You know, that's not how Aristotle thought. Even great Aristotle didn't think that way.
0: Yeah.
2: And so Christianity's really changed the world. Now, you know, we still have a lot of problems. We can criticize the church. We can criticize injustice even in Catholic lands. But we can only do that because we have a frame of reference now that was taught to us by Jesus. How much more is that going to penetrate consciousness? How much more will that penetrate society before the return of Christ? What are God's plans and all that? I have no idea.
0: Matt, thanks so much for your call from Cold Spring, Kentucky. Called Communion here on EWTN. You remember earlier in the hour we were talking, you brought up the subject of nursing homes.
2: Yeah.
0: And putting, you know, putting parents in a nursing home. Got a text that just came in. This person says, if we have to put them in a nursing home, is that not doing our duty, honoring our parents?
2: Yeah, sure. So nothing I said in the previous call should be considered criticism within our culture of having to have recourse to nursing homes. I used that illustration to show how answering and mandating Catholic social teaching, like preferential option for the poor, how that could look very different depending on what civilization you're sitting in.
0: Sure.
2: Right. Like, and I talked about my friends from Cameroon who look at specific institutions of American capitalism and they see injustice there. Not like they're free of injustice. They have different injustices.
0: Yeah.
2: And of course, you know, if you just said, well, we're going to do away with all these institutions of human welfare, whether they're capitalist or socialist or whatever, well, you know, we don't have a culture like the Cameroonians. You know, I mean, so these things are always moving targets. And
0: sure,
2: so, of course, there could be situations in our culture where you would think that the best recourse you could have for care of your aged parents would be this kind of, you know, nursing facility. I mean, one of the things that is afforded by health care and nursing care in the United States is that we're able to keep people alive a lot longer. We can get them medical care and treatment that they wouldn't have in other parts of the world. Where, you know, maybe they don't have those institutions because people don't live long enough.
0: Sure.
2: Right? You know, so, I mean, These are always prudential decisions. We're always informed by the values the church gives us. Living them out in real time always takes a lot of prudence.
0: Thank you for your text. Let's go to Russ now in Nashville, Kentucky. Not Tennessee, Kentucky. 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Hey there, Russ. What's on your mind today?
10: Hey, guys. My question has to do with recently there's been a video circulating of a Protestant pastor talking about how America is not a Christian nation for such and such reason. My question is, in Catholicism, is there an understanding of a Christian nation? So what would it take for one to be a Christian nation?
2: Yeah, okay, thanks. I appreciate the question. So historically, Catholicism definitely favored a civil polity where the church, the Catholic Church specifically, would be favored by the government. And that model existed for a very long time in Europe. And sometimes, you know, favoring is not enough, and Catholicism would be integrated into government texts, documents, concepts, civil institutions to the extent that they're bordering on fusing one another. I mean, one of the reasons why the Reformation was so politically controversial in France, in monarchical France, is because the French kings understood themselves to hold their office by divine right. Very much, you know, as Catholic monarchs of the most Christian king of France, the eldest daughter of the church. I mean, that conception of French government and society was very much woven into the fabric of the Constitution. And so when a Protestant comes by and says, I don't believe in the Eucharist, you just hear, well, this is his private religious opinion. But the kings heard that as, I don't believe in monarchy, because monarchy was considered a sacral institution, almost like an eighth sacrament. And so you attack the sacraments, you're attacking the basis of the civil government. I mean, that was really the way. So Protestantism was seen to be, you know, not just religiously radical, but politically radical.
0: Wow.
2: Now, that's not the Catholic view today.
0: Yeah, yeah.
2: Right? But that view did exist. Now, that view today is typically sort of derided as integralism, which is a religious philosophy that advocates the subordination of the state to the church and the total integration of civil government with religious authority. You know, the question, does that actually produce just moral people who love the Catholic faith? And is the best system to avoid injustice? Well, that's far from obvious, right? That's far from obvious, because it led to all kinds of corruptions and difficulties. So the way the church operates now is it says, look, there are principles of civil government. Some of them are evident in Catholic social teaching. Any government in any society ought to seek to implement these values. But we're not going to say that there's just one form of government or another that is the only form that implementation can take. You know, so, you know, the whole idea, like, when you say, what is a Christian government? Well, you're talking about an integralist government that favors Christianity and has integrated the church and the state. I mean, there have been such governments. It's not obvious that necessarily leads to the most respect for human dignity and human rights and the most advance of justice and the love of God in the church. So the church doesn't advocate for that model of civil government anymore.
0: Russ, thank you so much for your call today. Here is Gerardo, a first-time caller in Waco, Texas, listening on the great Red Sea Catholic Radio. Hey there, Gerardo. What's on your mind today? Gerardo in Waco, are you there?
11: Oh, yes, sir.
0: Go right ahead.
11: Oh, thank you. So my question had to do with, I'm a fellow Catholic, brought up and raised my entire life. Where do Catholics get the idea, like where, either from scripture or from apostolic tradition, about when we go to Mass, that the sacrifice of Christ is mystically present, right? Like I've always believed about, you know, the real presence of Christ in the Eucharist and the importance of actually receiving it, you know, from John 6 and so on and so forth. But I'm more curious about where do we get the idea that the sacrifice is in a mystical way really present before
2: us,
11: if that makes sense.
2: So this question that you've raised right now takes a lot of detail, and I may not have time to get all of it done before the end of this show. So if you want to call back tomorrow and we can go into more depth, that's fine. But let me get started. There's a lot of misunderstanding about this idea, lots of misunderstanding. There is this idea that's incorrect. It's an incorrect idea that at the sacrifice of the Mass that we're somehow translated in space and time to the foot of the cross, and the Calvary is somehow present to us, made real to us in some mystical, unintelligible way. We're there with Jesus, and he's there with us on the cross dying, and so that's the way the sacrifice is made present. That's the so-called mystical view of the Mass. Pope Pius XII condemned that view, said that's going to be part of the Catholic tradition. Ludwig Ott, in his Fundamentals of Catholic Dogma, explicates the Pope's encyclical on the liturgy that repudiates that position. So that's common, right? But it's not actually the Catholic point of view. You'll hear Catholics hold it. That's not actually the dogmatic position taught by the Council of Trent. So here's what the Church says about the relationship of Calvary to the Mass. So first of all, the Mass is a symbol of what happens at Calvary because of the double consecration of bread and wine representing the separation of Christ's body from his blood. It symbolizes what took place once for all on Calvary. So Jesus is not actually dead here in the Mass. The event of Calvary is not sort of pulled out of time and landed in the 21st century. No, it is St. Thomas Aquinas says we call the Mass a sacrifice the same way we call a picture of Cicero. It is just a symbolic representation of what happened 2,000 years ago. Now, there's a catch, and the catch is the victim who died on Calvary is actually really here. But he's here in his glorified state because he's here in his proper person as he is in glory right now. So he's not dying. It's not the bleeding, dying cross Christ that we rip off the cross from Calvary and bring him into the future. It's Christ in heaven who's ever living to make intercession for us, who is made present on the altar through transubstantiation. So it's a representation of what happened at Calvary, but it happens to contain the same victim. And so you have the same victim, and then by default you have the same priest, because Christ is the priest who made the offering at Calvary. He's there too, really actually present in his body and blood, and through intention in the mind of the ministerial priest who's effecting the sacrifice. And for the same reason, right, to propitiate God and reconcile mankind to God. So it's not the same sacrifice numerically, but it is the same sacrifice specifically. But it's not the same sacrifice numerically. Each individual Mass is a distinct act of propitiation. That's why we, Father, can say Mass for one intention on Monday and another intention on Tuesday. They're different acts of propitiation. So where we get the idea from is St. Paul. Right, because he says that the participation in the Mass is a participation in the altar of sacrifice, right? That he calls the Mass a sacrifice, and from the history of sacred liturgy, this is from sacred tradition, the Mass is explicitly and always understood to be a sacrifice, and yet the Book of Hebrews says what happened at Calvary happened once and for all. And so it gets worked out in the course of Catholic theology. St. Thomas Aquinas is explicit in working out the relationship that I just gave you, and that enters into the dogmatic tradition, in particular at the Council of Trent, and it's repeated in the Catechism of Pius X, and also in the liturgical writings of Pope Pius XII, etc.
0: You did it.
2: Well, you got there.
0: I'm proud of you,
2: well,
0: Gerardo.
2: Thank
0: you so much for your call today from Waco. Dr. David Anders, a fast-moving show. Thank you so much.
2: Thanks, Tom.
0: Keep it right here on EWTN. Coming up next on most of these EWTN stations, it'll be Open Line Tuesday with Father Wade Menezes. Also, Beacon of Truth with Deacon Harold Burke Sivers. That's at 4 p.m. Eastern. They'll be talking about Pope Leo's encyclical Magnifica Humanitas. And that'll be followed up by Ave Maria in the afternoon and then Catholic Answers Live a little bit later on at 6 p.m. Eastern. Keep it right here on EWTN. On behalf of our great team, I'm Tom Price along with Dr. David Anders. Hey, thanks for joining us. See you next time on EWTN's Call to Communion. Have a beautiful day. Stay cool. God bless.

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4: This is a digital moment with Sandra McDevitt. Did you know there is a priest in Jackson, Michigan who was gifted the Zacata or skull cap of Pope Pius XII? Father Tim Nelson, pastor of Our Lady, Star of the Sea, was gifted this treasure. A woman from Ann Arbor was granted an audience with Pius XII. She bought a skull cap from a local shop in Rome. She knew the Pope would take the skull cap he was wearing and exchange it for a new one. It had become a tradition of Pius XII. She brought the skull cap back to Michigan along with authenticating papers, and eventually it got into the hands of Father Nelson. Many thanks to Father Nelson for the information, including the skull cap has a wee coffee stain, which he added with a chuckle. I'm Sandra McDevitt for EWTN Radio.
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6: Well, I wanted to have him speak specifically to sacred music. What is liturgy? What is sacred music at the beginning? And then what does that look like in practice? Should we be singing a Gregorian chant, or does that not matter? You know, what do we need Latin? 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
5: Peter Carter, co-author with Cardinal Robert Sarra of The Song of the Lamb, Sacred Music and the Heavenly Liturgy. I'm Doug Keck. This has been a Bookmark Brief. Thanks for stopping by. We'll see you next time.
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9: This is Father Jesse Mengo, OP. In the name of the Father, and of the Son, and of the Holy Spirit, amen. Heavenly Father, we ask that you place in our hearts the deepest respect for life in the womb, to see in the womb your miraculous work of life. O Heavenly Father, O Creator, please give us a desire to defend the most fragile, most vulnerable members of our society. And please place in the hearts of all a desire to respect and to preserve life from conception to natural death. And we pray, Lord, for the grace of repentance and also for the experience of mercy for those wounded by abortion. We pray this in your most holy name. Amen. In the name of the Father, and of the Son, and of the Holy
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11: UTN. This broadcast of Take Two is recorded, so please no calls at this time.

Well, hello there, and welcome to your show, Take Two with Jerry and Debbie. And like we always say, you are the key person. You're the catechist. You're the one who comes with the stories. Your lived experiences and what you have to share is helping other souls. It's been going strong for 11 years, thanks to your participation. So I'm going to ask another question today for the topic, and you are going to answer it. Yes, you are. And we always cover it, the good, the bad, and the ugly. So if it doesn't work out for you to answer in a positive way, well, you can tell us why, because we love the details, not because we're nosy, but because we really care. Okay, you can tell I'm fired up about this particular episode. Are you working in your dream job? That's the question today. Are you working in your dream job? Could you answer the question? And please, just don't send me yes, no, maybe, sometimes, some days. I really want a little bit more of the story, okay? So are you working in your dream job? You don't have to be Catholic to call in. You can call or text to this number. Let's go. Fill up those phone lines and tell the world. Now, you can keep details, names, all sorts of things private. I don't want you to lose your job today, okay? I do want you to educate others and inform others and inform others to get to be thinking of it in a bigger way. Why? Because we serve a very big, bold God. And so it's important that we look at all aspects of our life. And working is part of that. So please, are you working in your dream job? Or maybe you're volunteering in a certain area. Is it that dream position that you've always had a calling for, more of a vocation, right? God has put it on your heart to do this certain type of work. That's how I feel about this particular work that I am in, and I have been in since most of my adult life. And it's ministry, it's religious education. I am a catechist, and I love that. I love being able to talk about the faith, teach the faith, learn more about the faith, grow together, build the body of Christ. You get the picture. So for me, it's a vocation. But am I in my dream job? I think so. I hope I am. I feel it. I feel it's deep in my heart that God is calling me in this direction. Why do I say that? Well, because if this radio work were to end tomorrow, would I still be teaching about God, teaching about the faith? The answer is yes. And I've told my bishop that many times. He said to me jokingly, "Are you ever going to retire?" I said, "Bishop, I'll be teaching until the day I die. I'll be teaching in some hospital or some restaurant or some bar or some casino or somewhere where I can meet people, and I would be teaching about the faith." So that's why I think I believe I am in my dream position that I feel God is calling me to do. Well, that's what we're asking you. Are you in your dream job? Something that's deep. You can use your gifts. It's deep inside of you. You wake up in the morning. You want to get to work. You want to be productive in that area. You feel fulfilled. You love it. Okay. Well, you know, our president, Donald Trump, they've talked about it many times that when they've interviewed him, they say, "You just work nonstop." And he doesn't view it as work. He loves it. He loves being in that business world, that negotiating world, and looking at contracts and doing this and that. That's how he feels he thrives, you know. And so he's talked about that publicly, our president. Can you honestly say you are working in your dream job? Please call in and share with all of us, or text to the same number, okay? And that is 1-833-288-EWTN. That's 833-288-3986. Please fill up those phone lines. You don't have to be Catholic to call in. We are live today. I really do need your participation, though. Please don't wait till the end of the show. You guys are, I know it's summertime. I get it. Nobody's looking at a clock. I get it, but I need you to call in early, because I've been leaving texts that I haven't read. I've been leaving folks on the line. I don't like that. I want to get to everyone during this 1 hour that we have been allotted to come together as the lay faithful. So if you have something to say about this, working your dream job, maybe you weren't working your dream job, but now you are. Maybe you're praying for your dream job. Maybe you're still hoping and wishing that somehow God would present a better work for you, that you could wake up in the morning and jump out of bed and can't wait to take a shower, eat your breakfast, and get out the door and head to work, okay? But let's really talk about that. Are you using your gifts wisely? Maybe you're not in your dream job and you're just going through the motions and you don't like it and you want something different, a bed, and can't wait
wait to take a shower, eat your breakfast, and get out the door and head to work, okay? But let's really talk about that. Are you using your gifts wisely? Maybe you're not in your dream job and you're just

0: or text in and tell us your story. Remember, when you participate, you are helping other souls. We know that by the feedback we get from people. People love these topics. They're learning and growing from each other. You're challenging each other. It's really amazing. By the way, just a side note, yesterday's topic, when we were talking about we had many callers and a lot of feedback come in. I just wanted to let everyone know that I spoke to a couple, actually three priests after the show, and they shared that my particular advice to caller Helen was actually spot on, to go to her parish priest and make sure she talks the situation over with her parish priest. So I felt very confident in knowing that I did hopefully give the right advice in that area. And it was confirmed by three priests. And then these three priests I very much admire and trust. So yeah, difficult questions coming in, difficult kinds of situations we face as Catholic Christians, but you know, go to the church and respect and honor and obey what church authorities have to say in certain areas, because they know what's right and what's wrong and what's going to keep us, you know, on that road to holiness, and also keep us. They're going to tell us what's going to keep us away from sin and temptation. So it's very, very important we listen to our good and faithful priests. Okay, call or text 833-288-EWTN. Tom Price is on social media today. That's so cool. So he'll be monitoring that. We did get a text already come in, but I believe I'm going to hear the music in just about 30 seconds. So I'll get to the text when I come back. There are three open phone lines. Are you working your dream job? Guys, let's do this together. Let's build the body of Christ together. Okay, let's really help other souls today by the conversations that we are having and the beautiful calls that come in, and people care about other souls. We want to be on that road to sainthood. We should all be wanting to be saints, striving to be saints. Okay, we may not be canonized saints, but small s saints. Let's go for it. We'll be right back.
1: The Holy Father's prayer intention for the month of July is for respect for human life. Let us pray for the respect and protection of human life in all its stages, recognizing it as a gift from God.

0: Mother Angelica answering the call.
1: We have a call. Hello?
2: Hello.
1: Where are you from?
2: I'm calling from Terre Haute, Indiana.
1: Well, good. What are your questions?
2: I have a question. First of all, I might state that I'm a Baptist.
1: That's all right.
2: And I have a question on what is your thought on the way a person gets to heaven?
1: Well, that's not hard to know. I'm sure you know. As a good Baptist, you know this book inside out. You know this book inside out. I must obey the laws of God. I must be faithful to the Lord. I must believe what he said. As a Catholic, I must believe in the Holy Father, in the Magisterium of the Church. I must have that deep faith in the sacraments that no one can shake. You as a Baptist have to seek the truth. You must seek the truth. If you have any doubt about your religion, you must seek the truth. You must follow the laws of the Lord. Do your work for him. Do everything you do for him. Radiate Jesus to your neighbor. It's a sure path to heaven.
0: Father Joseph, Mary, and I mine decades of viewer phone calls answered by the one and only Mother Angelica every Sunday at 2 and 8 p.m. Eastern on Mother Angelica Answering the Call, only on EWTN Radio.
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0: Wow. We got a lot of action here happening on Take Two. We got phone lines lighting up. There is an open phone line for you if you want to answer the question, are you working in your dream job or not? We've got text messages coming in. Tom is monitoring that. We've got Matt on the phones. Michael on the controls doing a great job. I just wanted to share with everybody that today is the feast day of Saint Kateri Takakwitha, and or you could say Kateri, because when I went to with Jerry Usher and the Take Two family, when we went to the North American Martyr Shrine in Orrisville, New York, they informed us that the American way of saying her, the saint's name, is Kateri, but actually it was Kateri. So so that's an interesting little fact about this wonderful saint. The one thing, there's so many cool things about this incredible saint. And if you can get to this North American Martyr Shrine in Orrisville, New York, I would very much recommend it. It is an amazing pilgrimage you can make there. But this is, the Church Pop did a great article on her and this great saint. And there's nine things that we should know and share about Saint Kateri. But I just wanted to say that Church Pop does a great job on that, and maybe you could look up the article. But one of the things that I just wanted to focus on, because it is her feast day today, is she died at the age of 24. And guess what, you guys? Her last words were, "Jesus, I love you." See, you see what I'm saying? We've got to always be ready, get in a state of grace, stay in a state of grace, be ready to meet the Lord, and have that beautiful love for our Lord on our minds up until the, you know, right as we're ready to leave this earth, no matter what age. She was 24, we could be 100 years old, whatever. So I'm just saying it's so important. And we talked a lot about that yesterday, you know, getting in a state of grace, staying in a state of grace, doing the right thing, being authentically Catholic. That's what we are here on Catholic Media. Authentically Catholic. And that's why I do consider this my dream job, because I'm able to talk about the church teachings, and I love that, and I'm free to do that in this beautiful country that I live in. So I am so grateful, and I'm grateful to Mother Angelica for saying yes to the Lord and starting this incredible network, and her legacy continues, and it's just it's amazing. Okay, let's get to Steve. Steve is in Westchester County, New York, listening on Sirius XM 130. Hi, Steve. Welcome to the program.
1: Hello. How are you?
0: I'm doing well, sir. You go right ahead. Tell us your story.
1: Well, I'm not in my dream job now. I'm currently retired, but I thought, and I believe I had the best job in the world, which was flying for a living. First, I did it as a Navy pilot, and then I transitioned to commercial aviation. And I did that for about 37 years. Mm-hmm. And miss it to this day, because I just love flying and traveling all over the world, seeing great places. And people ask me all the time where my favorite place to go was, and it was Rome. Because I always knew that I could make the 5 o'clock mass at St. Peter's.
0: Oh, wow. Wow, that is so cool. So how many years did you fly? Was this commercial you flew?
1: Yeah. Okay. I flew commercially. Yeah.
0: Okay, commercially. And how many years?
1: 37 commercially, and then I flew a total of 43 years, I think, if you include the Navy. Mm-hmm. But an interesting fact, I used to fly with many of my co-pilots were Catholic too, so we'd often go to mass together. It was great, and we'd have interesting talks at altitude. So, mm-hmm.
0: So
1: I miss it.
0: Yeah, so you got to do what you love to do, and that is to fly these big, enormous, you know, planes, right? So you got to do that. You got to go to probably just the most gorgeous, you know, countries around the world, right? And flying in and seeing it from an aerial perspective. I mean, so incredible. And you talked about going to mass in Rome and going with the other folks on the plane, co-pilots and stuff, going to mass. So you were building that Christian brotherhood. So that's so beautiful. So may I ask you this question? I mean, if you can't share, I totally understand, but you sound awfully young to be retired.
1: I'm 69. I had to retire at age 65 because of the mandatory retirement age. And it's made by Congress. Only Congress can change it.
0: Oh.
1: And they looked at 67 for a while, but I was too old to make that threshold. It may one day get there, but it's not there now.
0: Mm-hmm.
1: So, you know, they have this arbitrary number that says you are going to retire. And, of course, I don't feel like I'm ready to retire. I could continue to do exactly what I was doing before. And some countries around the world make it a little older.
0: Right.
1: And if you were flying for someone like a NetJets or one of those, they have a kind of self-imposed retirement age because they fly under different rules of age 70. So that's nice, too.
0: Okay. So let me ask you this question, Steve, just because I'm learning about this. So commercially, you cannot fly the jets at your age, but can you still private or charter or something of that nature? Can you still fly? Can you still be a pilot of
1: sure.
0: a private? You
1: sure.
0: can.
1: Yeah.
0: Okay. Do you do that?
1: I have not.
0: How come?
1: I'd have trouble with my medical. I have a medical
0: condition
1: that I got after I retired.
0: Okay, so back to you flying commercially. Do you have a lot of pictures so that it, or these are all your memories that you have just committed to your brain of flying in these different places, or do you have actual pictures?
1: I have pictures. I wasn't probably the best of picture takers, but I have some.
0: Okay.
1: One of the benefits too was to take your family, and I took my four kids all over too, you know.
0: Wow.
1: Another thing we did when the kids were young, you know, I remember going to Rome with the kids, four of them, and my oldest was 12, my youngest was 2, and we had a great time.
0: Wow. So let me ask you this question. Have you thought about putting your journey down on paper in the form of a story to leave as, you know, as a gift to your family?
1: Well, my daughter gave me this present a year ago. I don't know what company it's on, and I don't want to promote them, but it's one of these things where you get a question a week about your life. And you answer it in a story form, and then there's many, many chapters. And I've been doing that. But as far as a book for people outside my family, I mean, it's unremarkable. It's no more than any other pilot experienced who was in my position.
0: Right, right.
1: But it was special. That's all I'm saying. It was very special. I loved every minute of it. I loved going to work. I loved it as soon as we got airborne. It was just a great profession.
0: Yeah. But you know what I think is very beautiful about your extraordinary career as a pilot? You have, well, of course, you have all the memories. You have those few pictures that you've taken because you said you didn't go overboard in that area, but you have your memories. The thing about it, though, Steve, is you were in a profession that most of us, like, kind of daydream about or imagine, or we're like thinking about what would it be like to be a pilot. I mean, we've seen all the movies, you know, the serious movies and even the comedy movies about airplanes, right? But you actually did it. So that's what I think is the most extraordinary part of your journey, is you've lived it. And so you actually, I'm sure, you know, you got compensated, obviously, but you received a gift from having that experience that most of us will never, ever, ever get to have.
1: Absolutely. And the funny thing about it is I've wanted to do this since I was 10 years old. And you know how as a 10-year-old, you may want to be a fireman, a policeman or whatever. I remember saying, I walked up to these airline people and saying, how do you become an airline pilot? And I was 10 years old. And
0: wow.
1: So I just kind of lived that dream until I was able to make it work.
0: Yeah, yeah. Well, you're blessed. You got to live out that dream.
1: I am totally blessed. I feel it every day.
0: Oh, I love that. I love that. Well, I put you in the prayer book, Steve, for continued blessings, because God's not done with any of us yet. We're still here. So let's pray for more things to do and the next chapters of our life, okay?
1: Thank you.
0: Thank you, Steve. Call us anytime. That was a wonderful call. I think it really set the tone for this discussion on this particular episode. Okay, I'm going to get to Becky next, but I do want to let our wonderful listeners and family members know that we do have some open phone lines. The question is, are you working in your dream job, or did you work in your dream job, like Steve was sharing about being a pilot and traveling all over the world and having those great memories and going to mass with his fellow pilots and bringing his children with him? That's a pretty extraordinary life that he has led, and it's pretty incredible that he gets to walk down that memory lane and share all that, especially with us today. Well, I want to hear your story. So are you working in your dream job or not? Please call in or text in 833-288-EWTN. That's 833-288-3986. And I will weave in some of the texts. I will tell you, some of you guys are giving some pretty long stories by texting, so I will try to weave them in. I will work my hardest at that, but please fill up those phone lines, 833-288-3986. First time caller from San Diego, California, listening on Sirius XM 130 is Becky. And Stephanie, you hold on. You're from Houston. You'll be right after Becky. But hello, Becky. Welcome to Take Two.
2: Hello. Thank you so much for taking my call. I've been listening to you for several months and have never felt compelled to call in, but your question kind of brought something up in me, so I figured now was as good of a time as any.
0: Good.
2: So on a daily basis, I would say I struggle with believing that I am in my dream job and where, you know, God has clearly placed me and called me to be. And then other days, because it's so difficult, I just want to hang up the towel and completely stop. So about 12, 13 years ago, my husband and I, we founded a nonprofit here in San Diego. It's called the 2911 Maternity Home. So we provide housing to vulnerable pregnant women, the majority of which are homeless and coming from very scary and unsafe situations. And so it's been, you know, a huge blessing to do this work, to help these women and their children in such a tangible way. But it is so hard, you know, working with people who are coming from such significant trauma, trying to do this all on top of raising, you know, a large and young family, that there are, you know, more days than I would like to admit that I really just want to call it quits and either, you know, close it down or hand it over to someone else. So, yeah.
0: But you must have felt, you and your husband felt a calling to this work, correct?
2: We absolutely did. Yeah, it was, it was something that came from a lot of prayer and really just, you know, we recognize it was such a gift from God. He honestly just dropped it in our laps. I'd never even heard of a maternity home before, you know, before it came on our radar through a book.
0: Mm-hmm, mm-hmm. So when it gets difficult, does it get difficult for you and your husband at the same time or for just one of you at a time?
2: You know, sometimes it's one of us at a time, and sometimes it's both of us, and a lot of that also comes from, you know, trying to do it together. Like, it creates a lot of friction in our marriage when we disagree on things, and, yeah, that's probably a big part of where I just have to constantly question, like, is it worth it? And I know the answer is yes, but it's just, you know, it's a very real, daily lived struggle to try to do this together.
0: Are you open to me asking you a couple questions? Because what you have embarked on with your husband is a very big work, and like we shared, a calling, a vocation, that is making a huge difference in the world. Okay, so are you open to just a couple questions? Because I find it fascinating that you are bringing this angle to this episode, and I think it could help a lot of people who go into ministry or go into working for the church or something of that nature. So are you open?
2: Yeah, absolutely.
0: Okay. Do you and your husband make time to pray consistently, daily, for the ministry and for your, you know, together as a couple and for your family consistently since you've started?
2: I would say no.
0: Okay. There's the problem right there. Okay. And let me tell you why. You nailed it. And I'm so Becky, I'm so proud of you that you called in. Thank you for being a first-time caller, because you are going to help. I'm positive of this. You're going to help thousands of souls today. Because when, and this includes me too, Becky, and I'm right with you. When anybody that goes into any type of work in the vineyard, any type of work for God, any type, anything that has somewhat remotely, indirectly, or directly relates to God, right? If we don't keep up the personal prayer regimen in our lives and keep that first, okay, there's going to be a disconnect. Every time I have hit like rock bottom in ministry, I know, if I was going to be honest, my prayer life was not all there. I wasn't doing all the things that I wanted to do by way of connecting with God. And what you're saying, Becky, is so important for all of us who are involved in ministry. And you're going to hear the music in just a moment. Becky, I want you to stay with me, because this is huge. You are tapping into something that is, and I just dealt with it almost a month ago, and it's so interesting. It's coming back up again. So I think God is trying to bring this out into the airwaves so that we can all learn from this. So Becky, hold on, don't go anywhere. You got a great story, and this is amazing. Everybody listen up, stay tuned in. Stephanie, hang on. Kelly and the others, please hang on, everybody. Text messaging, I'll get to you. This is too important, so stick with us. Working our dream jobs today.
3: 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What if it was something we seek? 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
0: Okay, we're talking about our dream jobs today, and we did have a couple, I think we had a couple callers drop off. If you want to call back, we'll push you to the front of the line. Just tell Matt you are on the line. But we're talking with Becky in San Diego, and it's so fascinating. Becky and her husband started this ministry in a maternity house. And, you know, Becky was being really, she's being really honest, talking about how there can be times that it just, there's things that are overwhelming about it, and you just want to hope that somebody else comes in and takes it, or and you can get away from it. But I asked the question, are you, Becky, and your husband keeping up your prayer life that you need to do? And the reason why I say this is I was reading the Lives of the Saints. Padre Pio comes to mind. And I look at, I just referenced Mother Angelica, okay? St. Teresa of Calcutta. All these holy men and women of God, okay? They put all of their effort into ministry, but yet they kept their prayer life up. Why? Why did they do that? Even though all day long they were in ministry, so they were talking about God, working in the vineyard, doing what they needed to do for God, but they, in their private time, whatever time they had, they kept their prayer life up. St. Teresa of Calcutta is a great example. You know, she's out there in the streets helping all the poorest of the poor, but yet she was in front of adoration, you know, in adoration in front of our Lord, you know, for hours. The sisters were there for hours. Why? Why? Well, here's a thought, and it goes to one of our newest canonized saints, Becky, Saint Carlo Acutis. Okay, 15 years old. He talked about having a constant connection with God, constant. Why is that? Because the graces are abundant at that time. So when you have this connection, you can easily ask for more graces. And they will flow. They'll be abundant, beyond belief, miraculous. I mean, look at all the stories of Mother Angelica, the miraculous stories. Look at all the stories of St. Teresa of Calcutta, miraculous stories. How did these things happen? Well, yeah, you have to take into consideration that the people leading the charge were, you know, in the will of God, and they're in a state of grace, or they're, you know, so that's key, right? Getting in a state of grace, staying in a state of grace, but then asking for those that the abundance of graces from God for this ministry. So Becky, I'm talking to myself too right now. Becky, here's the key. If we're in ministry or any type of work like this, we have got to have set aside time, private and personal time, to keep up our prayer life so that we have that access to the abundant graces in order to fulfill the mission that God has put on our hearts. What do you say?
2: Yeah, and I feel like that's a message that I've been receiving in different ways and from different people over the last few months especially, and particularly that call to spend time with the Lord in adoration, because I go to daily Mass, you know, every day. I've just recently started praying the rosary as we're, you know, pleading for our son who has a heart catheter procedure on July 31st. So I'm adding in, you know, kind of all these spiritual components into my life. But I'm also a fairly new Catholic. I've only been Catholic maybe about a year and a half. And so I'm also in this state of just like learning so much. But I do have that desire to, you know, to be with Jesus every minute of the day, but I allow myself to get overwhelmed and distracted by everything else going on in my life.
0: Well, we all do, Becky. And Becky, welcome home. What a great story. Okay, I put your son. Yeah, I put your son in our prayer book. Okay, so July 31st is the procedure. Okay.
2: Yes, his name is Ezekiel.
0: Oh, beautiful. Okay, but now may I just ask this question? You said you pray the rosary. Are you praying the rosary with your husband?
2: No.
0: Okay, could you start doing that?
2: I could, yes. I think he would be open to that. He's a, you know, really faithful guy. He loves the Lord. I think he would be receptive to that.
0: Okay, perfect. Let's do it. I put it in the prayer book, and let's see how our Lord shows up. I think you're going to be very just pleasantly surprised. It's going to be amazing. The strength of the two of you as husband and wife praying the rosary together is, I believe this is going to bring forth many, many blessings, many gifts, much protection, much strength. And you guys sound like you guys need strength. You're raising a young family and doing a big ministry work. So also too, I got messages as you were telling your story, Becky, the whole Take Two family is jumping behind you in prayer. So you're going to have a lot of prayer support.
2: Oh, I love that. I'm so grateful. Thank you.
0: Absolutely. Keep us posted, Becky. I have a feeling, Becky, you're going to call back with a praise report. I have a feeling something miraculous is coming your way. I just feel it. So when it happens, please remember us, because we always want to thank the Lord.
2: I will. Thank you so much.
0: Thank you, Becky. Thank you for just being a beautiful soul. Thank you for saying yes to the Lord. Okay, and Ezekiel, we've got him in prayer for July 31st. Okay, thank you, Becky. We did have a couple folks that dropped off. You can call back. Let me just share this. Stephanie's been waiting so patiently. I want to share this really quickly. Just a congratulations. I don't think I said congratulations. I didn't. My producer was supposed to tell me that to keep me on track. This week, let's celebrate EWTN radio affiliate Divine Mercy Broadcasting with 7 stations serving Washington State on the air for 13 years. Congratulations to Joe and Michael and everyone at Divine Mercy Broadcasting from your friends at EWTN Radio. The truth is, Michael, my producer, does keep me on track, very much so. He's wonderful. And he keeps me laughing because he's a trained comedian. And I just think he's hilarious. And he always keeps me laughing. And that's good to have a sense of humor. You got to have a sense of humor. Okay, Stephanie, Houston, Texas, listening on the Guadalupe Radio app. Hi, Stephanie. Thanks for waiting and welcome.
8: Thank you. I was just resonating with your first caller, Stephen. My childhood dream, in a way, was to become a pilot for the Navy as well, but I didn't make it because I had bad knees. I did marry a military pilot, though, and I did get some flight hours in, and one of the things that's really amazing when you're flying up there, you're in control of that aircraft. And you are so in awe of God's creation at the same time, especially during nighttime flying. There's a pattern, and once you get to see the pattern of all the aircraft coming in for landings and stuff, you could see that there's an order to everything. And even though I didn't get to have a career there, I've always been one to be of service. So I've worked in politics for a while with the idea of trying to help people out. And I've always wanted to be a wife and mother. So when I became a wife and mother, I found out that politics was not for me at that time. And through all of my moving around, being a military wife, I became I was that go-to person to help all the other mothers organize their homes after their moves. So now I have my own organizing business. So in a way, it is my dream job. I'm a wife and a mother and a small business owner.
0: Nice.
8: And it's my ministry to help others bring order to their lives. And sometimes it becomes you end up being someone's spiritual director in a way. If I fall into a Catholic family or something, I feel like, yes, thank you, God. Thank you. Because we could talk the faith and encourage people. And, you know, it's really fuels the soul, you know?
0: Yeah. Well, Stephanie, let me just say something. I love the way you said, you know, I'm a wife, a mother, a small business owner. I love that. I love that you are accomplishing such beautiful things for the Lord. And, you know, talking about organization, as you probably have listened to the show, I've been a life coach for 20 years. You know how many people we get that call us that have, you know, hoarding issues and all sorts of problems with, you know, chaos in their life and clutter, and they're struggling, and spiritually they're stunted because they can't even pray because they're surrounded by this overwhelming stuff that is just distracting them and really causing them a lot of internal emotional pain. And you're helping people gain clarity, Stephanie. You're helping people get to a place where they can move forward. Stephanie, that is a Christ-like characteristic. What did Jesus do? What did Jesus do when he met people? He didn't keep them stuck. He didn't say, oh, I feel so bad for you. It's too bad you're in the ditch here. No, he lifted them up. He got them back on the road and moved them forward. Stephanie, you're doing a great work.
8: I hope so.
0: You
8: and I've seen some people transform. There's some people that are stuck, but I've learned, you know, those are the cases that, you know, you're like, God, help them. Help them not have their hearts so hard, you know.
0: Yeah.
8: Soften their hearts and let them have peace.
0: Yes.
8: And that's, you know, and from the simplest things that we can do, you know, just a small little routine in the morning to putting God first, everything will be so much better with our lives, you know?
0: Yeah. Oh, so. Amen. I'm right with you, Stephanie. I wish I lived closer to Houston because I'd hire you. I love what you do. I get my husband out in the garage all the time, you know, having the garage organized. And, you know, it takes a lot of time, and we can do it, but we don't have that much time.
8: To do. Exactly. Yeah, it's time poor.
0: Right, right.
8: We're too busy helping others.
0: Right. But I'll tell you, it's beautiful to see something so organized, and oh, you just feel so free and light and wonderful. So, Stephanie, God bless you. Many blessings to you and your beautiful, beautiful business. And I don't think it's a small business owner. I think it's a huge business, because what you're doing is really letting people fly. And I love that. Stephanie, you're awesome.
8: Thank you so much.
0: Oh, thank you. I put you in the prayer book for more blessings. Okay.
8: All right. God bless everyone. Bye.
0: Thank you. Bye for now. Thank you. Okay. I'm going to get to Jim in New Jersey in just a second. Hold on, everybody. Don't go anywhere, because we got to get to this text message. It's coming in from Anonymous. It says, these days, I think anyone in the field of education who works as a teacher could be in their dream job. However, each year it is becoming more of a nightmare job. Every year students get worse, and administrators just don't understand or support teachers. Pray for us. I put all teachers in the prayer book. Everybody should know I love teachers. You guys have a difficult job. You have a big work shaping minds and really educating and being an example. So we will pray for our teachers. This text came in from Bethany and is listening on Sirius XM 130. I hadn't listened to this, because this relates to Becky's call, and see how I was telling Becky we could help people today. And here we go. Bethany said, I have a vision for a vocation for a performing arts conservatory that would hold beauty, truth, and virtue in classical performing arts. I feel an urgent drive to found this thing, and I do have skills in the area of theater, especially. Now, this is coming in by text, so I'm trying to read this fast, because not all of it's coming through on the wording here. But I keep hitting a wall when it comes to funds, because it can't be done for free, and indeed can't be done without quite a foundation behind it. Well, that's true. If you're going to found something this big in theater, it's going to take a lot of money. Absolutely. I keep praying that if the Lord wants this to happen, he'll open the doors to the support that we would need, but keep being discouraged that it's not happening. I really feel like a strong call, but a complete absence of support or the yes that would be necessary. Sometimes I despair that a poor servant who wasted the talent I was given, and now the Lord is just going to take it all away and give it to someone else. Oh, don't despair like that, Bethany. Don't do that. Here, let me share with you what you can do right away. I don't know how to find clarity as to whether this is what I should be striving for or just a vain wish at this point. Okay. Bethany, I'm assuming you're Catholic. If you're Catholic, okay, get in a state of grace. Stay in a state of grace. Go to confession. Root out all these these sins that are blocking the clarity, okay? Go into deep discernment. Get in front of the Lord at adoration. Pray the rosary. Do it consistently for about 30 to 45 days, okay? Maybe add in some fasting. Ask the Lord to reveal to you if this is truly what he wants for you to do, or maybe it's something similar that you can work in that same and use your gifts in that same arena. Okay, so go into deep prayer. Can't stress it enough. If you go into deep prayer, the Lord will reveal to you what he wants of you. Okay, so oftentimes when we want something and we know it to be true, we just start heading on that path. We start running the race. That's not always a smart thing to do, because we're running the race not really realizing, you know, what's going on around us, what we need. Fueled up. We've got to get infused with enough prayer time with the Lord, connection with the Lord, clarity from the Lord, proper discernment, getting the will of God straight. Go to a spiritual director or your parish priest. If you're not Catholic, go to your minister, you know, and talk to them about, you know, discernment, proper discernment. Work through it with somebody that you trust in the church, Bethany, and then commit this time to deep prayer before making the next steps. But don't, whatever you do, don't fall into despair, because that's what the demons want you to do. They want you to say, see, you have these gifts, you're not using them, God's going to take it away. Don't buy that. That's a trick from the demons. Don't buy that. ask the Lord to please, if you do your part with deep prayer, committed time to connect with the Lord, in front of the Lord in adoration, get in a state of grace, will of God, God will reveal to you, Bethany. And it may not look exactly what you think. It may even look better. That's the way our God works. But give it to the Lord. Listen, Bethany, I never thought I was going to be in ministry. Never, ever, ever did I think I was going to be teaching for the catechism. Never did I think I was going to be on radio. And look where I am today. And it's simply because I said, Lord, if that's where you want me to be, okay, I'll do it. It's as simple as that. And so I don't believe that God takes away gifts like that, because he knows that we're living in a world and we have a lot of distractions, a lot of things that are blocking our view on things. So we just have to get in a right frame of mind, put the intention in that area of prayer, and God will reveal it to you, Bethany. Keep us posted. We expect a praise report, Bethany. Okay, Jim from New Jersey, Sirius XM 130. Welcome to the program. Hello, Jim. Jim, are you with us?
9: How are you?
0: Hey, good. Okay. Hey, Jim, go right ahead.
9: So I'm not in my dream job anymore. I'm kind of like in a way offshoot of it now. Mm-hmm. But I am a retired firefighter EMT.
0: Okay.
9: And I got into it in high school. Mm-hmm. Kind of weird, because there was a girl I was interested in who was on our town's ambulance service. So I joined that to spend time with her. Mm-hmm. Of course, it didn't work out. Now I understand why more. It's because God wanted me to put me on that path. And I ended up becoming a career firefighter, EMT, hazmat tech. And I loved the fact that I was in a position to help people, like, in their worst day.
0: Mm-hmm. Mm-hmm.
9: And I retired about 14 years ago. I was in drill and duty. Mm-hmm. And after medical care and surgery, rehab, I couldn't go back. I ended up doing public safety dispatch for a while. Realized I wasn't going to be able to retire from that. So now I work in safety for a very large multinational company.
0: Mm-hmm.
9: And while I was on the job, I started, like, falling away from my faith.
0: Mm.
9: And because in that job, you never see good things.
0: Sure.
9: You're seeing people have the worst day of their life. You're seeing the people do some really terrible things to each other. So you really end up kind of like seeing evil in a very visceral way.
0: Mm.
9: And then I got hurt. Felt like I'd lost everything.
0: Mm-hmm.
9: Continued on. And I had a person at my workplace now kind of come to me. They had to do a walk of the facility, so I go with them. And he started asking me, like, was I religious? And I said, I was. I'm trying to get back to it. And we started talking. And that got me to start going back to church.
0: Mm, good.
9: And
0: good.
9: Out of nowhere, I bought, like, a catechism of Catholic faith, and then I had a dream to give this book to somebody else. So this guy at work, I had to do a walk with him again, and he was asking me more about Catholic faith.
0: Mm-hmm.
9: And for some reason, I had that book in my car.
0: Mm.
9: So I said, we got to go to my car. And I said, something's telling me to give this to you. So I've kind of just very recently come to the realization that I was taken out of the fire service to get back to my faith.
0: Absolutely. Amen. I want to confirm that. Go ahead.
9: Yeah. So, you know, and going back to church, it's kind of put a lot of things into better perspective. That it's all been that plan. And what's funny is, after I retired, I was dating another woman. We had gotten engaged, and she came to me and asked me how I felt about her becoming an EMT. So she's now working as an EMT, and I'm trying to get her to come to church with me too. So it's, okay. I just found it very weird how things kind of came around like that. And how God works in that way.
0: Yeah. But that's how God works, though. Jim, God wants, I mean, what's the goal for all of us, right? What's the goal for all of us? To get home to God, right? To get home to God. He wants you all to himself. And if things in our life may seem great or may seem like our dream job or whatever, but it's causing us to go away from him. He doesn't want that. He wants us to stay connected with him. And so the good Lord removed things so you can, oh gosh, now you're going to get me crying. Whew. The good Lord removed those obstacles so that you can get back home in relationship to him. It's so beautiful of our God. Yeah.
9: I just found it very interesting how I was in a position where I felt I was doing God's work, but because it was creating distance, he took me out of it.
0: Yeah. Oh, yeah.
9: You know?
0: Oh, yeah. Yeah, but I've seen it. I've seen it many times, though, Jim. I've seen it with people in ministry. They're in ministry at the church, and their lives are falling apart. They're doing all sorts of things, and it's like, whoa, whoa, whoa. You need, and they're like, but I'm working in the church. That's not it. They need to get focused on God.
9: Right.
0: Yeah.
9: But it's still funny how, even though he took me out of that bigger area of it, he's still keeping me in, like, kind of on the side. Doing first aid and providing care to people who have gotten injured in my workplace.
0: Oh yeah. Well, he's using your gifts and talents. That's what you're good at. You're good at helping people in need. Absolutely. Jim, I put you in the prayer book. I pray for abundant blessings for you, and the good Lord just continues to open the next steps of your life. And how amazing is that? You know, for you to realize that, Jim, and to share it to the world, again, just like Becky's call, do you realize how many souls you're helping today?
9: Well, thank you for the prayers, and I will be praying for you and all of the other listeners as well.
0: Thank you. Thank you, Jim. Keep us posted. I'm sorry I'm not going to get to Lillian and the others. You can always call back on Unscripted, that's at the end of the month. Or tomorrow is all about relationships. So if it has something to do with a relationship in your work, like, you know, the prayers that were being asked for the teachers, please, you can call it in tomorrow and talk about that. Don't forget to check in to call to communion with Dr. David Anders this afternoon, 2 p.m. Eastern Time, and at Encores at evenings at 11 p.m. on EWTN Radio. 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And Dr. David Anders and I are doing Family Matters, that's coming up at the end of July, a free webinar. 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So tomorrow is all about relationships. I'd love to continue to talk to you about that. And any relationship is on the table, we can talk about. Other text messages coming in, I'm reading them right now. We've got folks, Roy, working in the oil field, getting discouraged. Well, we can talk about that tomorrow, Roy. Please tune in and bring that to the table for relationships, because we can all get discouraged with people if we didn't get a position, didn't get a bonus. I mean, that all revolves also around relationships. So thank you so much to the show team today. Matt, Michael, Rich, and Tom, thank you so much. And tomorrow, it's all about relationships. Okay? So until then, have a beautiful and blessed day. We'll see you real soon.
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20: Our embryo is not alive, it's just a clump of cells, and nobody really knows when life begins. What's your answer to that?
21: Sure. Whether or not something is alive is not a matter of philosophy or religion or politics or personal introspection. What is alive or living is a purely scientific question that science has fully settled, and it's spelled out in nearly every embryology and biology textbook used in just about every medical school the world over. There's overwhelming scientific consensus that from the moment of conception, an embryo fulfills all 8 criteria of biological life.
20: That's right. Criteria like the capacity for growth and metabolism, being responsive to stimuli, reproductive capacity, and homeostasis. So why don't we stick to the most basic scientific facts in this debate? Life begins at conception.
22: July is dedicated as the month of devotion to the precious blood of Jesus. 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
27: This is Father Hugh Gillespie. In the name of the Father, and of the Son, and of the Holy Spirit. Amen. Great and good are you, O Lord Christ, lover of man and savior of the world. Dispel the darkness of death from our minds and from our eyes, that we might truly see clearly the real dignity of human life. We ask you, O Lord, an end to all of those destructive powers that diminish or threaten the goodness and the dignity of life, especially that life of the unborn, that life in the womb with which you were pleased to unite yourself for those 9 glorious months. Quicken our hearts to renewed faith and confidence in this goodness, O Lord, and a renewed commitment to defending the sanctity of life. You, who are Lord, forever and ever. Amen. In the name of the Father, and of the Son, and of the Holy Spirit. Amen.
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3: Good evening and welcome to The Journey Home. My name is Marcus Grody, your host for this program. Happy New Year. This is our first live program of the year. This is, as it is, the first Monday of this year for The Journey Home program. It's our more unique episode in which we try to allow more time for your questions for a returning guest. And our guest tonight, Dr. Paul Schenck, listed as a convert from Judaism, but he had a couple other steps along the road. We'll talk about that in a moment. He was on The Journey Home before. I'm going to ask him in a moment to share a little bit of his journey, but particularly tonight, your questions are an essential aspect of our program. So if you'd like to give Paul a call, do so at 1-800-221-9460. 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Dr. Schenck, welcome back to the program.
4: Thank you, Marcus. It's a joy to be back with you in the new year.
3: That's right. And I don't think I'm hiding anything by letting the audience know that there's besides just glad to have you back on the program. It's been too long because I think your story is powerful. But also, obviously, I brought you back this month because this is a month in which the issues of pro-life come to the head, partially because of the March for Life, as we celebrate isn't the right word, right? As we remember the
4: observe, memorialize. Unfortunately, we have to do that every January. And
3: how many has it been now?
4: 36. The Lord willing, there won't be another.
3: Yeah. And really the strategy, I mean, you work in D.C. You're in the teeth of the lion.
4: Our mission house is located directly across the street from the Supreme Court. If you kneel in our front room to pray, which we often do, look straight over into the chambers of three of the Supreme Court justices and the Chief Justice's private library.
3: Wow.
4: 60 paces from
3: our front. Are the windows that you look into friends or foes?
4: They have been in motion lately because the court has been under reconstruction, and so they've been circulating, and I'm not quite sure who's in what room at the moment.
3: Well, again, part of the reason that I've invited Paul back is you may have questions about all the pro-life issues, about what's happening, so we'd love to have your calls or email. But first, on this episode, Paul, I invite the guest to give a real quick summary of the journey. You gave your story before, but maybe remind the audience of your journey into the church.
4: Well, as you said, I was raised Jewish. It's a bit more complicated than that, but let's leave it there. I attended 6 years of Hebrew school in Niagara Falls, New York. I was baptized by a Salvation Army officer who was serving as a minister in a Methodist chapel.
3: No, wait a second. Wait. I didn't think Salvation Army guys baptized.
4: They don't. But he was preaching in a Methodist chapel at the end of my street. And in the first year of high school, I was confronted with the claims of Christ and read the Gospel of Matthew. And when I did, I found that it was a thoroughly Jewish witness to truth. And I became persuaded that Jesus was the Messiah, the Son of God, the Savior of the world. And I wanted to be baptized. I have a twin brother, and he and I shared that desire together, and I went to the preacher at the church. It was a little chapel, too poor to have a minister. So the Salvation Army officer preached, and I asked him to baptize me, and he said, well, we don't baptize because the Salvation Army doesn't have the sacraments or any sacraments. But he said, I guess as a minister of the church, I could baptize you. So we went down to the river, and I was baptized in the Niagara River in the month of October by immersion. So I will never forget my baptism throughout all of eternity. That was a mighty cold
3: baptism. Did he have a rope on you just in case?
4: No, the Lord spared me, and I came home soaking wet to the shock of my mother. And very, very difficult for my father. Began my Christian formation in that little Methodist chapel, and in a interdenominational prayer group that met at our school. When I was in my senior year, I was convinced that I was called to serve the Lord in ministry and planned to go to Methodist college and then seminary, but found a missionary Bible college and signed up, was accepted, and I got married after my first year in college, so to my high school sweetheart, Becky, who we've been married now, this will be our 32nd year. We met in high school, became close friends at 16 years old, got married at 18, went through college, graduate school, postgraduate, seminary, all married. The time I was finished with my academic work, we had 6 children, and was called as the minister of a non-denominational community church. But in the course of my studies, I read the church fathers, I read church history, and I became increasingly convinced that there was a difference between the practices and beliefs of the evangelical.

0: Church and the Catholic Church. And I thought that was where I could stay comfortably. The best of both worlds, if you will.
1: I'm curious, did you read Tom Howard's book, Evangelical's Not Enough? In the
0: Gene? I did.
1: I want to mention that because it's a great book for people to read.
0: I did.
1: That particular struggle between evangelical and more liturgical worship.
0: Yes, and that both expressed and aided me in my journey. Yep. And then finally came to terms with the fact it troubled me all in the course of my ministry of almost 22 years, that I was not in communion with the Catholic Church and that I was not in communion with the Holy Father. And eventually in the Holy Land, during the papal pilgrimage, Pope John Paul the Great, between Bethlehem and Jerusalem, I was in Bethlehem for the papal mass, and I was seated to the right of the altar, a guest of the Greek Catholic Archbishop of Jerusalem, Lecham, who is now the Patriarch of the Greek Catholic Church. And there in Bethlehem, where our Lord was born, in a sea of humanity, every tribe and tongue and people and nation, everything in Manger Square in Bethlehem that was not made of stone was a human head. And every color of skin, every nap of hair, every kind of dress, every language, and all pouring forward to receive the sacrament of the body and blood of Christ. And it was there that I became Catholic in my heart. I had become Catholic in my head previous to that, but it was there in the Holy Land at the end of the week when we were in the Church of the Holy Sepulchre, and I was a guest of the Ethiopian Archbishop of Jerusalem, Gabriel. I was there with the Ethiopian bishops of the Eastern Church, and it was there in the Sepulchre Church when Pope John Paul II leaned in toward the tomb of Christ, and he said, "He is not here, he is risen." And cheers broke out. And in the Mass, men fell on one another. The Lutheran bishop was there, the Anglican bishop was there, the Coptic bishops were there, and all falling on one another and kissing one another's necks. And it was there in the Sepulchre Church in Jerusalem that I became Catholic in my heart. A year later, I had asked for the intercessions of St. Teresa Benedicta of the Cross, Edith Stein, the Holocaust martyr, to add her prayers to those of the Blessed Mother to find a way for me to bring my family, which was now 8 children at home, 1 in heaven, and me into the Catholic Church. And Father Frank Pavone of Priests for Life invited me to New York, asked me to join Priests for Life, and 6 months later I was received into the Church. I received the sacraments of Penance and Reconciliation, First Holy Communion, Marriage, Confirmation, not in that order, and then was inducted into the confraternity of Our Lady of Mount Carmel and invested with the Brown Scapular, all in the same Mass. So it was like being under Niagara Falls of sacraments. And we were safe in the Ark.
1: That's great. Let me remind the audience, if you want to hear more details of the story, you can go on to the Religious Catalog and find the original program when Paul was on Journey Home. But also, if you go to the chnetwork.org website, the Coming Home Network International website, you can go online and ask for a copy of our newest newsletter, because we just published your story again. Is that story anywhere else on the internet?
0: No. I wrote, you asked me for 4,000 words.
1: Yep.
0: That was the most anybody's let me talk. And so I gave you 4,001 words.
1: And there was more
0: details. And so the whole story is there.
1: Yeah, more details than even when you were on a journey home last time, I think.
0: I explored the journey through the Holy Land in a way I had not done anywhere before. So that's a unique aspect of that story.
1: But I do remember from the last time you were on, and you've condensed it now, obviously, how much the pro-life issues were a central thread through so much of your journey.

0: And that's your life now. I mean, fighting the battle. And there's so many things that I could love to ask about the pro-life issues, and we'll leave it to the audience. They may have some in a moment. But just a couple things came to my mind. Because it's not getting easier. Pro-life, year after year, it doesn't get easier, 36 years. Sometimes the battles get more difficult in one area. It's kind of like trying to squeeze a water balloon, right? It starts popping out in different areas. New issues rise up because of the medical ethic research, all kinds of new things. I was an evangelical. You were an evangelical. When I was an evangelical, in my mind, Protestant evangelicals, the more evangelical they were, in my mind, I presume they were more pro-life. I was pro-life. My wife, Marilyn, were pro-life. When I was an evangelical pastor, went to an evangelical seminary, and we considered ourselves pro-life. The less evangelical you were, then people started fudging on issues. But when I look back, I've got to admit the fact that as an evangelical pro-life, in my mind, pro-life was almost equivalent to anti-abortion. But in reality, few of the other pro-life issues that we could name, that we Catholics hold dear to, is there unanimous consent amongst evangelical Protestants. And you know, what's the issue here? What does an evangelical Protestant base his pro-life issues on? And you even mentioned to me that you're finding that more and more evangelicals are starting to waver even on the key issues.
1: That's true, and I think it goes to begin with, there is not unanimity in the evangelical world, because there's not a single church there. There's all too numerous denominations, but also many different interpretations of Scripture, of Revelation. But if I could just back up a couple of steps to say that what brought me to pro-life, both as an evangelical and as a Jew before becoming a Catholic. I grew up, as I said, my parents raised me Jewish, though my mother was not born Jewish. She was baptized Roman Catholic. Her mother died. Her father raised her Episcopalian or Anglican. And then my mother, after a tragic first marriage that ended in the suicide of her husband, my sister's father, she met my father, who was Jewish, and she converted to Judaism, and they were married in the Jewish ceremony. That's how my brother and I became Jewish, were raised Jewish. When I was growing up, my father kept a scrapbook that he had begun assembling when he was a little boy, 9, 10 years old, during World War II, and it was a scrapbook of the unfolding Holocaust of the Jews under the Nazis.
0: Wow.
1: And one of my very first mature memories is sitting on my father's lap looking at a scrapbook of the Holocaust. Now, some people would say, that's terrible. Why would you expose a young child to that? But in my case, my brothers and our family, this was formative. It demonstrated to us the capacity of man for evil, but also, and equally, and maybe more importantly, the wonder and the beauty and the glory of human life, the importance of every human being. Didn't matter if they were little children, babies, men, women, poor, rich, famous, unknown, whether they were big or small people. What mattered was that they were human beings created by God, and every single life deserved to be cherished and protected and advocated for. That's how I grew up. Even though abortion was never mentioned in our household ever that I can remember until I was in high school, and I'm sure that it came to my attention in the context of school or media, but certainly not something that was discussed in our home. As a Christian, after my baptism and formation in the Methodist Church, and becoming a student of the Bible. The Bible reinforced that. In other words, reading scripture, even though there was not a consistent authority of interpretation, scripture never contradicted that idea that I grew up with as a child. It reinforced my belief that every person was created in the image of God and therefore deserved to be protected and deserved to be cherished. When I became a minister, I wasn't so sure how this related to public policy, to social policy. In fact, now I look back and I say that I was pro-life by conviction. I believed abortion was wrong, but that people did wrong things and they reaped the consequences, and it was my responsibility as a minister to bring them healing and restoration. So I was pro-life by conviction, but pro-choice by default. I believed abortion was wrong, but people did wrong things. Until a young couple in my congregation, where I was pastor, was there for almost 14 years, came to me after a Sunday service and said, "Pastor, we found something. We need to come and see you right away." And they came to my study, and they brought with them a little plastic bags. And they told me this story, that she was rocking the baby in the front room, and she was looking out the window, and she saw medical personnel come out of the brick medical building across the street. And the man in a lab coat had what appeared to be a plastic bag in his hand and was discussing it with another person, shook it a little bit, then deposited it in a trash container, got in his car and drove away. And she was so suspicious, she told her husband, and he went into that trash container and brought them out. They brought those bags to my study. And we opened the bags on table, not unlike this. And in them were the remains of four little unborn babies. Little babies fit in the palm of your hand. Baby faces, one little dimple. Little hands and feet, little depressions where their toenails and fingernails would grow. The little girl had her head severed in half, little boy's spine sticking from his back. I'd never seen anything like this in my life. I was now the father of three children, but I'd never seen anything like this. And that was the first time I was confronted with the primary victim of abortion. Not to mention now what abortion does to the mother, to the family, to the whole fabric of society. It was when I was confronted with those babies taken from the trash that I realized that this terrible thing affected all of us, and was such a violation of God's will and purpose. And so from there we became involved in pro-life work. We first started volunteering outside of abortion clinics, giving women and their companions pro-life information. We presented them with a Bible, a little New Testament with a hopeful message in it, offer of assistance, medical care, and housing and financial support. And we were sued by the abortionists, and I challenged that suit in federal court. And a federal judge wrote an order against us, prohibiting us from any of that activity, passing out Bibles, praying with people, even singing hymns, wearing any clerical garb. It was all forbidden under this judge's ruling. And we continued to do that. I was cited with violating the federal order on five counts. One was handing a woman a Bible, took it close to her heart, said thank you. The judge said I violated her constitutional access to abortion. I had a couple coming out of the back of the clinic, and I talked with them. He wanted to punch my lights out, but she said he's talking about God. I'll talk with him. So I continued to talk with her. The judge said I violated his right to be left alone. Eventually, I was charged with attempting to disguise myself by dressing similar to my identical twin brother. And I was convicted on all five counts and sentenced to 2 years in federal prison. I spent a month in the federal prison in called McKean Correctional Institution in Bradford, Pennsylvania, and appealed to the U.S. Court of Appeals, which ruled in my favor, striking down the order and my conviction. But then en banc review court, a higher court, reversed that ruling, reinstated my conviction. We went to the U.S. Supreme Court in 1996. In 1997, the Chief Justice wrote the opinion. The court held 8-1 in my favor, striking down the order against me and my conviction as a violation of my First Amendment rights under the Constitution. But I had spent 7 years and $780,000fighting that case. But in the long course of that case, realized that what we were facing was a crisis of understanding, a true crisis of truth, from the federal court, U.S. Supreme Court, all the way through our society. And in the course of that case, I was drawn closer and closer to the Catholic Church and to Catholic truth. In fact, it was in prison that the church first opened her arms to me in a way that I could perceive.
0: As a young Jewish man, your conscience is convicted against abortion because of the experience of the Jews, your own heritage. And so, you know, really it is kind of a tradition, in other words, that confirms your value. And that came with you when you went to the scriptures as a young Christian. And I've got a couple questions I want to ask you on this. One of them that strikes me right off is I can understand, it makes all the sense in the world, why a very devout Jew, therefore, would be pro-life, given what they experienced. That makes sense to me. What doesn't make sense to me is why blacks tend to be pro-choice. I'm not sure that's true percentage-wise, but it seems to me that a large number of the black voice is pro-choice, but given what they fought for in this country, you'd think they would also make the connection.
1: Well, I think it's a long, how can I put this, contemplation. You know, my experience in the African American community, we've got quite a family, by the way. I have five African American nieces and nephews. I have a Muslim now married to my niece from the Western Sahara in Africa. You know, we have Jewish, Protestant, Evangelical, Catholic, all members of the same family. What holds us together?
0: Holidays.
1: What holds us together is family, is marriage, and is respect for life. That's pervasive through the whole family, regardless. My experience has been that in the nuclear family, or even for that matter in the clan, there's a great commitment to life. However, when you go out into the spheres of public policy, social policy, politics, that's where the breakdown is. How does this integrate into our community life, into our shared society? And I think in large part that's a breakdown that's across the board, whether you're talking about evangelicals, African Americans, even for that matter, many Catholics, a large percentage of Catholics in the United States, have a difficult time understanding how these firm, immovable moral convictions that come to us from revelation and from reason, from the Bible and from philosophy, which is consistent with revelation and scripture, how this integrates into public policy. And I think that's where a large part of the difficulty and the breakdown is. We deal with this now continuously on a website called NPLR.net, National Pro-Life Radio, which is radio on the internet, but it's, we're broadcasting 12 hours a day, 8 in the morning till 8 at night, 7 days a week, all pro-life, all the time. And we get emails and we get telephone calls, we get letters where people are attempting to come to terms with this, bringing together their moral convictions with what our social and political policy should be.
0: You mentioned all these different layers then that you've struggled with, your Jewish background, your evangelical background, and then dealing with the courts and all the political realm. I mean, in a way, all those show that any faith or even a country that is based merely on a written document is going to have struggles. If you're a Christian and it's just the Bible alone, you know, you're going to have 1,000 different views and 1,000 different rationalizations. And the same is true with our Constitution.
1: Well, and interestingly enough, I spoke at a university one time, and the professor said, Dr. Shank, now, on the one hand, you have the Constitution, and on the other hand, you have the Bible. Which should we follow? You can't follow both. And this was a university professor. You can't follow both when the Constitution was written to protect religious liberty. But so you're right. There's going to be this disparate controversy between different points of view. You have to have a consistent interpretation. You have to have a consistent view of truth, which the Catholic Church, and I might say the Catholic perspective, the Catholic worldview, the Catholic philosophy, has continuously come back to a consistent approach to the interpretation, not only of Scripture, but of revelation, of belief, of faith. There has to be one consistent interpretation of the faith. And otherwise, you leave it up to all different points of view, all different opinions, all different perspectives. And I think one of the most powerful demonstrations of this was 40 years ago in Humanae Vitae, when Pope Paul VI came out with an encyclical on contraception, birth control, in which a myriad of voices, including many in the Catholic Church, had lobbied and advocated for a permissive position on birth control in marriage. And Pope Paul VI said, I cannot change what God has revealed. The, you know, even the Pope cannot change revelation. Because this is given to us from God. One consistent revelation that can't be changed by different opinions or different points of view.
0: In the introduction to the Catechism, I wish I had it word for word in front of me, John Paul II's introduction to the Catechism, the first paragraph, the first line, he basically says that the purpose of the Church is to guard the deposit of faith. Not create, not be creative, not flow with public pressure, political correctness, or, you know, since we're so much more smarter today than they were back then, not that attitude, but appreciating the constant guide of the Holy Spirit in the Church.
1: I remember a book written maybe about 35 years ago called Fire in the Fireplace about, that book happened to address the charismatic renewal, but written not by a Catholic, but by a Protestant minister, and, but the fire in the fireplace was that the proper place for an ember, for a coal, a burning coal, was in the fireplace, and the fireplace is the Church. When the coal leaps from the fireplace onto the living room floor, the house burns down. And it was a great example, and I think the Catholic Church certainly views the Church as the proper context, not only for the interpretation of Scripture, which we know has been subject to all kinds of interpretations. You have a whole, take a room with 10 chairs in it and put in there Presbyterian, a Jehovah's Witness, a member of the, whatever, Mormon Church.
0: It could be Methodist, Baptist, Episcopalian, the Church
1: and
0: of
1: ask,
0: Christ.
1: How many here believe the Bible is the Word of God? Everybody will raise their hand. And yet, you have all different, many opposing points of view. And this is true even, for instance, in the Lutheran Church alone as one denomination. There are opposing points of view split up into so many different denominations. Denominated means to be broken down and broken away, or, you know, numbered from. So you're taken away from, or named, you know, you're given all these different camps. So you have to have the fire in the fireplace. And so it's not only the interpretation of Scripture, but also the interpretation of the faith, the living out of the faith within the context of the church.
0: Yeah. That group of 10 different denominational perspectives in the beginning of the Reformation, after the break, would have probably been united on most of the pro-life issues. But very soon, they all would have disagreed on a divorce, remarriage. Okay, up until 1930s, right, they would have all agreed on the contraception.
1: Well, yeah, and again, if I could take two steps back, everyone is born pro-life. No one is born pro-abortion. No one is born pro-euthanasia. Ask any four-year-old, any five-year-old. It's a beautiful tradition in Judaism that when a Torah scroll, now the Torah scroll is the five books of Moses written in Hebrew and written by a scribe's own hand. It takes a year or two for a scribe to write out a whole Torah scroll. Today, a Torah scroll might cost $200,000. The Torah scroll is in the Ark in the synagogue, and it's read with a pointer, a metal, silver pointer, and it's written on lambskin. So from time to time, the letters will be worn out. When a letter is worn out and the word can no longer be read, they dismiss the rabbis. They bring in a five-year-old child. They ask the child, what is the word? If the child can identify the word, the scroll can be repaired. If the child cannot identify the word, the scroll is buried in a cemetery. That's a $200,000 scroll that takes 2 years of a scribe to write. Why do you do that on a five-year-old? Because the five-year-old is free of prejudice. The rabbi, he's got his opinion. He knows what that word should be before you even show it to him. But not the child. The child is free of prejudice. Any five-year-old child taking a look at a baby in the womb, mommy, that's a baby. Everybody's born pro-life. Now, every church was pro-life. 1930, the bishops of the Anglican Church really gave into lobbying pressure for birth control. And you see the tumbling from there, not only with liberal divorce, allowing divorce and remarriage, multiple marriages. Now beyond that, now you have that same church not only approving of homosexual couplings called marriage, but they elect a bishop who professes to be in a homosexual relationship. The point is that in the beginning of a journey, if you're 1 degree off, it's unnoticeable. If you and I start taking a walk together and I'm going 1 degree from you, no one's going to notice that. You won't even notice it. But 10 miles down the road, you and I won't be able to see each other. Well, we wouldn't see each other because we'd be so far off. Yeah. Because you start out just a little off, and the beauty, the wonder, what I call the glory of the Catholic Church, is that divine authority, which exceeds Pope Paul VI, because he said, I couldn't change it if I wanted to. I'm paraphrasing him. But in Humanae Vitae, he said, I couldn't change this if I wanted to. That authority keeps tacking back the wanderer. If a child starts wandering away and there's no adult in sight, that child will perish. And we have tragic stories, even in the media lately, child wandering. But if there's an adult present, a child may wander a bit, a little further. Back here. Come back. Don't go any further. No, don't go any further. Come back, right? That's what authority in the church does. It doesn't matter. Theologian, husband, doesn't make any difference. Young person in formation, authority calls them back. over and over again. And that's the beauty of the work of the Holy Spirit within the church. Because this doesn't take a genius. There have been geniuses in the church, to be sure. Among them, men like Thomas Aquinas and St. Augustine and the Apostle Paul. But it doesn't take a genius. It takes the Holy Spirit in the church. Even simple men and women have been used by God to call the faithful back from wandering.
0: You know, I'm embarrassed to admit, but it's just you and me talking, no one else is hearing us, you know, but I'm embarrassed to admit that back when I was a Protestant minister, I used kind of that analogy of the angle, but it was during the time when a lot of space stuff was going on, and I used the example of, you know, if a rocket's going off, heading towards the moon, but it's starting to get off a little bit, it's going to miss the moon. And you've got Houston back there correcting them, bringing it back online. And I would say that's why you got to read your Bible every day as your daily correction to make sure. That's what I used it for. But again, in my own journey, I realized that of the 1,000 different Protestants, thousands and thousands reading the Scripture, yet their trajectories are everywhere.
1: Well,
0: and that's why we need the Spirit-led church to make sure we're listening to the right corrective when we're reading our prejudice into that little word, like you were using the analogy of the Torah.
1: Well, and we all come to the Bible with a presupposition.
0: Yep.
1: There's no doubt about it. And the proof of it is that we don't read the original manuscripts. Remember in seminary how important the original manuscripts, none of which we possessed, how important they were. But we come with a presupposition. Just in the translation of the Bible, the phrasing of it, there's a translator there. And in most Bible translations, they're invisible. We don't know who they are.
0: It's a committee.
1: We don't usually do. Can anybody remember the committee that was the men and women who sat on the committees of any of the translations of the Bible? Nobody even knows who they are. But they bring a certain presupposition. Everybody brings a supposition to the Bible. What we're talking about here is that the church, the body of Christ, under the rightful head, who is Christ, and then his delegated representatives, the Holy Father, the Bishop of Rome, the bishops in communion with him, and then the teaching ministry of the church, which we call the magisterium, that is the proper context to bring the study of the Bible. Now, does the Catholic Church encourage the study of the Bible? Absolutely.
0: Exactly.
1: Absolutely. I have a version here. This happens to be the Revised Standard Version, there are encyclicals written by the popes that tell Catholics, you must study the Bible. You must study the Scripture in order to understand the Word of God. The Word of God being Scripture and tradition, capital T. They work together. One informs the other, and we have the appropriate, proper interpretation.
0: All right, let's see. We have our first caller, Lynn from New Jersey. Hello, Lynn. What's your question for us?
2: Hi. I was wondering what your opinion was on how do we make abortion rare to non-existent on the demand side in terms of young people. Is in your opinion, in your experience and statistics, is it young people really just because they're so starved for love and attention, they're having sexual relationships that they're unprepared for the consequences of? In other words, how can we make this so that it's rare that people are even needing an abortion to begin with?
1: Wow. Well, that covers the bases, because what we have is a fundamental breakdown in our whole social structure, an abandonment of moral absolutes, moral truths. When we divorced revelation and morality given to us by God as a society, and we broke away from that and adopted essentially a de facto secular worldview as a matter of public policy. And this is especially true in public education. What we basically said was morality is just a personal point of view. It's a personal opinion. Whether you think something is right, something is wrong, it really comes down to what you think as an individual. And so we have a breakdown there. And so presenting the union of a man and a woman in the context of faithful marital love became just one option among many. What really was the major failure was to see the ramifications of this, that there are consequences to abandoning moral absolutes. And now we see we're reaping those consequences in terrible volume. But I think for reaching young people today, it is once again returning to, but also finding a new way to express the importance of faithful marital love, and that the sexual relationship is an expression of that love rather than an antecedent to it, or rather than a replacement for it, a substitute for it. Because we have, in the Catholic Church, we have a fabulous teaching on marital love. There's nobody beats it. And particularly in the expositions of Pope John Paul II, the Theology of the Body, in his book, Love and Responsibility, he was able to expound on this in just a magnificent way, very attractive to young people. In addition to that, when it comes to abortion, as I said, everyone is born pro-life. You have to be talked out of it. Yeah. And you're talked out of it in different ways over a period of time. But what we need to do is emphasize the uniqueness of each and every human person from their very beginning to their natural end. And, you know, one of the things that I've been saying to young people is diversity begins at the beginning. Your diversity begins right at the moment that you come into being. You don't change color somewhere along the way. 2 years old, you don't suddenly change from, I don't say we're white. You and I aren't white, are we? If we were white, we would be in the morgue.
0: Right.
1: I say we're the color of poached salmon. So we don't move from poached salmon to brown to black along the course of our lifetime. We are who we are from our very beginning, and we need to stress that. We need young people to comprehend that, to understand you are who you are from the moment you come into being. And therefore, if we stop you, if we, God forbid, kill you, then we're stopping you, created in God's image. You are unique and unrepeatable. There's no one like you anywhere, and never will be. And young people need to see, they do understand this. That needs to be encouraged.
0: It's kind of the natural law down in there. They understand that, but God's planted that seed in them, but they needs to be nurtured. I find it interesting. Now, you're living in the center of D.C., so you've got politics all around you.
1: Well, I live in near Harrisburg, Pennsylvania.
0: Oh, okay, but you work.
1: Well, yeah, I live in the shadow of two capitals, capital of Pennsylvania, and I work on Capitol Hill in Washington.
0: But it's interesting when so many people talk about returning the country to the faith of the founding fathers, and there's debates on where they were theologically. In my perspective, my research, I kind of came to the conclusion that most of our founding fathers were deists at best. And they had no intent to in any way have the government establish a religion. That's what it says in the Constitution. But almost every one of the founding fathers affirmed the fact that democracy needed religion in the populace.
1: Yes, what the founding fathers, their position was religious liberty, freedom of conscience and religious liberty. But not it was freedom to worship, not freedom from worship, not freedom from God. It was freedom to worship God. It was designed to protect an individual's right to worship God and to follow God's will. And so it was never to impose a secular state on the citizens.
0: Because that would be the exact opposite of what they intended, because as I said, I think Jefferson and Adams, both to their dying day, very probably deists, yet affirmed that they saw that religion was necessary in this republic.
1: And in that respect, they hailed back. They were echoing, among others, the philosophy of St. Thomas Aquinas. The concept, and I think this is another distinguishing mark in the Catholic perspective, is that God God created nature, created the world, the universe, the way the whole world operates and moves. Now that nature has been injured, damaged by sin, by human sin. That nature has been injured and damaged. But it has not been, but it is not evil in and of itself. Nature is not evil. Grace builds upon nature, perfects it, improves it. There's a transformation that takes place as God brings about graces in our lives. Then we are conformed more perfectly to nature. And the founding fathers believed this. In fact, Thomas Jefferson wrote it into the Declaration of Independence. He referred to nature and nature's God. He was hailing back to St. Thomas Aquinas.
0: All right, let's take this email. A little bit off topic, but yet a great topic. Of course, James writes from Pennsylvania. Dear Marcus and Paul, would you and your guests discuss the sacrificial nature of the Eucharist in the Mass? In particular, although Christ died only once, explain how his sacrifice can be represented by the priest in every Mass today, 2,000 years later. Thanks, James, for a really easy question.
1: Well, let me set the record straight. I am not a Catholic theologian.
0: Nor am I.
1: I am struggling to be a Catholic father and husband. But, however, what the emailer does is point out a very clear distinction between Protestant theology and Catholic theology, most especially Protestant soteriology, the theology of salvation, and Catholic soteriology. So the question is the Mass or isn't the Mass a sacrifice? And the Church answers, it is a sacrifice. It is the representation of the sacrifice, the one sacrifice. You paraphrased the Catechism a few minutes ago. Now it's my turn. I don't have it in front of me. But the Catechism very clearly states that there is one saving sacrifice, one. And that's the sacrifice that Christ made of himself, his own body, his own blood. In the Eucharist, as I understand it, as a Catholic, as I understand it, the priest in persona Christi, in the person of Christ, represents that sacrifice in each Holy Mass. We call it the Holy Sacrifice of the Mass. It is a sacrifice, the presentation of Christ's sacrifice, the representation of his sacrifice. So it is not as if the Church has never taught that Christ is sacrificed each and every time a Mass is said. That's not Catholic teaching. The sacrifice, the one saving sacrifice of Christ, is represented. It's referred variously as a bloodless sacrifice or non-bloody sacrifice. In other words, the sacrifice Christ made is represented in that beautiful, beautiful prayer in the Mass, which is just a wonderful statement of the whole plan of salvation.
0: This is the big question. That's why it's a great question. But let me draw your attention. Those of you watching that would love to go deeper into this issue. Number one, the Catechism. Read what the Catechism says about it. Another book that I happen to be reading now for the second time. I haven't read it since my own journey into the Church. A book called Hidden Manna by Father O'Connor, I think is the last name, published by Ignatius Press. I'm sure you can get it on EWTN Religious Catalog. The Hidden Manna is a theological history of the Church's view and battle for a clear understanding of this very question.
1: By the way, and I want to mention that at the website for National Pro-Life Radio, NPLR.net, it's just www.NPLR.net, all these voices, one of the things we say is all the pro-life voices meet at NPLR. And we have Protestant, Evangelical, we have Jewish, we have and many Catholic voices, Father Frank Pavone, among many others who are there. 12 hours a day, this discussion is going on. Excellent. From a pro-life point of view, and they're exploring all the perspectives of the pro-life message.
0: All right, let's see if we get one more caller in. Let's see, this is Ann from California. Hello, Ann, what's your question for us tonight?
3: Yes, good evening. Welcome home, Paul.
1: Thank you,
3: Ann. My comment and question is, I love the idea that our Blessed Mother is also our Jewish mother. And as you know, honoring her is very biblical, since she is the new Ark of the Covenant, who carried within that space of her womb the Holy of Holies. And my question to you is, as a Catholic, have you discovered a fullness of Sola Scriptura with the Old and New Testaments? Thank you.
0: Thank you.
1: Wow, these are really deep. And let me go first to the Blessed Mother, to Blessed Virgin Mary. Someone said to me, well, you're a Catholic now, how can you worship Mary? Well, never mind, the church doesn't worship Mary. But I said in fun, I don't have any problem with Mary, because every Jewish boy knows he worships his mother or else she'll kill him. Never mind that, that's just a joke. The point is that Mary is the exemplar of the church. And I love her title, Daughter of Zion. You know, she is the mother of Christ. And so we have to give her that place within the church and within our own lives. And this is this is very consistent with a Jewish perspective, with a Jewish point of view. To go to the fullness of Scripture, to be sure. In fact, I was in St. Peter's in Rome, and I walked in one side, walked out the other, and right into a group of Israelis and began speaking Hebrew. And here I was at St. Peter's speaking Hebrew, and I was thinking of the passage of Scripture in the Old Testament in the book of Habakkuk, that the glory of this latter house will be greater than the former, says the Lord. This was a prophecy of Habakkuk. And I thought of St. Peter's, and I thought of the Temple Mount in Jerusalem, where I've been many times and I love to go, all now in ruins, and how the glory of this new temple, the temple of the new covenant, is the fulfillment of all of the prophecies. And if you look at Judaism and the promises of the Jewish prophets, the Catholic Church fulfills them all. You see the fullness of those prophecies in the church.
0: We're going to have you back, Paul. Just too many questions. What's that website again for our audience?
1: 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A lot of resources for pro-life are there too. Catholic, evangelical, many points of view.
0: So it really is a good place where people struggling because of where they're coming from, yet pro-life, struggling with different issues, can hear the other side.
1: That's right. And they talk to each other. It's a great format, National right. Pro-Life Radio.
0: Thank you, Paul.
1: Thank you.
0: Great Marcus. Pleasure to have you back on the program. Thank you for joining us tonight. This month, we've got to do a lot of prayer, a lot of battles going on this month. You know all the issues going on. So let's be together in prayer. God bless you. See you next week.

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10: This is Mike and Alicia Hernan with the Messy Family Minute. It's often said that kindness begins at home, but sometimes this is the most challenging place to be kind. 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
12: This is Father Ken Giracy. The necessity of going to confession is food for the soul. It is the healing grace that the soul longed for. Our Lord gave us the sacrament of confession as the ordinary means of being reestablished to the covenant relationship He established with us. If a person falls into mortal sin, they cut themselves off from God. My friend, there is a necessity for us to take advantage of the sacrament of confession because it is God's divine mandate given to us.
13: What if beauty was something more than we see? 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I'm David Henry. We're traveling across Italy, exploring the people.
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5: This is a Pro-Life Minute with doctors Stephen and Gracie Christie.
6: Here's a real tough one, Steve. What about rape and incest?
7: Right, these are tough questions. The extremely rare cases of rape and incest are among the most common arguments made in support of abortion. It's an attempt to take the exceptional case and say it somehow applies to all cases, and that's just faulty logic, as we never make laws based on the exceptional case. I tell pro-choicers that if rape and incest, which account for less than 0.5% of all abortions, are really their argument for the right to abortion, then I congratulate them for being pro-life on the other 99.5% of cases. But the real argument we make, I'll leave to you.
6: Well, I tell them that the violence of abortion is no solution for the violence of rape. Where else do we solve one horrible thing with another equally horrible thing? A child is a child regardless of the circumstances of its conception.
7: Absolutely.
0: What does it mean to encounter Jesus? To answer the call to holiness, Cardinal Fernando Filoni explores salvation history for answers in My Days Are in Your Hands, Men and Women in the Footsteps of Jesus. In these pages, one of the church's leading shepherds walks you through the lives of great saints and biblical figures who willingly gave their lives to God. 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My Days Are in Your Hands by Cardinal Fernando Filoni, the latest release from EWTN Publishing. 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
12: Planned Parenthood has proven many times that they will not go down without a fight. Even as brick-and-mortar facilities continue to shut down across the country, Planned Parenthood looks for new ways to funnel more women into getting abortions. Now, in Louisiana, Planned Parenthood's new telehealth facility will directly assist women with travel arrangements to pro-abortion states where they can kill their unborn child. This marks Planned Parenthood's creative return to the state after being effectively kicked out through pro-life legislation. Louisiana law does not allow them to perform abortions in the state, but abortion pills continue to be shipped in regardless.
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10: Well, good morning, everyone, and welcome to Women of Grace Live. I am Johnette Williams, very happy to be with you today on this beautiful day that the Lord has made. I do hope indeed that you are rejoicing in it, being glad in it, looking for the blessings He has in mind for you to receive, and then what? Receiving those blessings and reveling in them, right? Because God has so much in mind for you to receive today, and I hope that part of that has to do with our program today. I am Johnette Williams, so very happy to be with you here on Women of Grace Live. We love spending this time with you Monday through Friday at the same time on the same station or the same platform, depending on how it is that you're receiving us. We love discussing issues of importance to your life and your faith. We've got so many things coming up at Women of Grace. I thought I'd take a moment right here at the beginning of the program just to share with you a wee bit about what's happening. We have got our annual Women of Grace retreat coming up at Malvern Retreat House. That is taking place on Friday through Sunday, July 24th through the 26th. We've got a really great topic for you today, and I certainly don't want this topic to scare you. No, it's a big topic, but it is one I think that's very, very important to us, and it is this: emotional balance in an upside-down world. Basically, how do we find emotional balance when everything seems to be uprooted? You know, how is it that God is with us in that present moment, as I just mentioned a moment ago? How is it that we, you know, basically open ourselves up to receive that? And how do we discern what God is doing and what, in fact, might be, just some misconceptions that we have about what's taking place, right? What is God saying to us in the midst of every situation and every circumstance in our life? We're going to be finding out all about this as we come together at Malvern Retreat House. And I don't know about you, but these are some questions that I ask myself pretty regularly, right? It's called the process of discernment. You know, discerning what is the Lord, what is not the Lord. You know, what is the evil one, what is me? You know, where is God in this and where is He not in this? You know, this is what really connotes to us, I think, really brings to us that reality of emotional balance. We can be tossed and turned by every wave of spiritual doctrine. It says in sacred scripture, you know, every false doctrine that's presenting itself to us today. But we can get all tied up in our own angst as well. I don't know about you, but that can happen to me from time to time. And I've got to kind of extricate myself from that, get out of that turmoil, get out of that whirlwind of thought and idea and worries and concerns that seem to be consuming me in any number of ways. And there are ways, basically, to allow ourselves to perceive things that are accurate as opposed to that which the evil one is trying to stir up. There are ways for us to regain that equilibrium that we need in Christ Jesus. How do we do that? We're going to be finding out. Yes, we are. And that's all coming your way Friday through Sunday, July 24th through the 26th at Malvern Retreat House. If this sounds like a retreat that you could use, well, my goodness, you know, come. Come. We want you to be there. We've got a marvelous panel of speakers that will be discussing this from a variety of points of view, all of which, of course, converge on the revealed truth of sacred scripture and the teachings of the church. It's going to be a powerful, powerful weekend. And I can tell you one thing. When there is a powerful weekend coming, the evil one will do everything that he can to dissuade us. He really will. He'll throw every roadblock, every obstacle, every reason at us why it is that we should not participate in something that is going to bring us great freedom, because he doesn't want us to experience freedom. Rather, he wants us to experience bondage. He wants us to experience the maladies of life, and in a way that begins to take us captive. He does not want for us to know that freedom that comes from Christ Jesus informing us that we might achieve not just a balance, but really even more than that, achieve a stance, you know, a very solid stance of strength and of fortitude and of wisdom as we look at what's happening in our world today, what's happening in our own personal world in this day. So we do want to invite you to come to this beautiful retreat. We have a great roster of speakers. Gary Zimek is with us. Vivian Akel is with us. Dr. Robert Enright is with us. Father Hans Chamora is with us. We're going to be talking about this in a variety of different perspectives. We are going to be talking about this with regard to the ways in which we can begin to really appreciate the grace that is there for us so that we can be more than conquerors in Christ Jesus. As I say, it's all taking place July 24th through the 26th at Malvern Retreat House in Malvern, Pennsylvania, encouraging you to join us. You can sign up, register, right at our website, womenofgrace.com. I invite you to get out there and to do just that. It's going to be a beautiful opportunity for you. I am so eager for it. And one thing I can tell you, I know that I present at these events, but I am also a participant. I love not just listening to the talks of others that are presenting, but really growing by them. Really, you know, digging deeply into them and finding that pearl of great price that is embedded in each one of them for me at this moment in my particular circumstance, situation, or state in life. So I invite you to check it out. Just wonderful things happening for you there. We're going to have music with Living Praise Worship Team there. They're with us every year, just leading us in beautiful, beautiful openness of heart before the Lord that we might receive everything that he wants us to receive. Now, I do want to let you know that this beautiful day is preceded by our Benedicta Enrichment Seminar. And that seminar is happening on July 23rd, right? And it's running through about 2 o'clock in the afternoon, July 24th. So that's Thursday, July 23rd through the 24th. We get started about 9 a.m. on Thursday morning. And we have got such a treat for you. Such a beautiful, beautiful opportunity. Dr. Robert Enright, who is also going 2 o'clock in the afternoon, July 24th. So that's Thursday, July 23rd through the 24th. We get started about 9 a.m. on Thursday morning. And we have got such a treat for you. Such a

0: it's important. We don't even get that Jesus tells Peter that he's got to forgive 70 times, seven times. We don't even get that. We don't understand. But what Jesus is communicating to us in that passage is that forgiveness is essential. It's essential to forgive others for our life in him. It's essential to forgive others for our spiritual health and well-being. It is important for us to forgive for our emotional, our psychological well-being. It is even important for us to forgive for our physical well-being. Why is that? We're going to be delving deeply into it with tools on how you can enter into the process of forgiveness. We will even have opportunities for you to explore this deeply in your own personal life with regard to this issue. So I know sometimes we say, oh, I just don't really want to go there. I don't want to look at all this. Listen, we cannot grow in holiness unless we do. So come. I have a feeling you'll walk out of this retreat, this Benedicta Enrichment Seminar, in a better place to meet Jesus and the fullness he desires for you. So get out to our website, womenofgrace.com. Check it all out. Join us. A beautiful opportunity for you. We are coming right back. We're diving into some questions that you've sent in to us. So stay with us.
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3: Ever wonder about the power of prayer? St. John Chrysostom states that prayer and converse with God is a supreme good. It is a partnership and union with God. As the eyes of the body are enlightened when they see light, so our spirit, when it is intent on God through prayer, is illumined by His infinite light. Let God's infinite light be your guiding light. Ask Him to guide you daily in your prayer, work, recreation, home life with family, and your friendships.
4: Everyone feels lonely at times, from college freshmen to the homebound to people married with kids. But the reality is, alone is a lie. It never existed. Even in the abyss before space and time, there was the Trinity, one God who is a communion of persons. And not only is He with you, He surrounded you with angels and saints. When Elisha the prophet was surrounded by an army that wanted to kill him, his servant was terrified until he had a vision. He saw horses and chariots of fire all around Elisha. You might be in a hospital, experiencing a broken relationship, or feeling rejected because of your faith, but you're surrounded by an unseen army. You're part of the body of Christ, connected with people all over the world struggling just as you are. And you have Jesus at your side, who experienced the pain of isolation, so that when you feel really lonely, you'd have someone to feel really lonely with. This is Chris Stefanik from RealLifeCatholic.com.
5: This is Monsignor Charles Pope. Let's pray to end abortion. In the name of the Father, and of the Son, and of the Holy Spirit. Amen. Lord, every one of our lives is no accident. You tell us that before we were ever formed in our mother's womb, You knew us and thought about us. Yes, Lord, You prepared for us and put everything into place so that we could be. You also knit us together in our mother's womb with Your own hand. We're wonderfully, fearfully made. We ask Your blessing to come upon all of our hearts, that we may love one another and take care of one another because of our dignity, and help others by our prayers, but also our efforts to bring the terrible scourge of abortion to an end in this country and throughout the world. We make this prayer through the intercession of our Blessed Lady and in the name of Jesus, who is Lord forever and ever. In the name of the Father, and of the Son, and of the Holy Spirit. Amen.
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0: Welcome back, friends. You're listening to Women of Grace Live. I'm Johnette Williams. So happy to be with you today. It's a wonderful day in the Lord. I've got some wonderful questions to delve into with you today. We're not taking any calls. We are dipping into our email bag. We're dipping into some text messages that have been left for us. And I've got you. I'm telling you.

0: We've got some doozies for you today, and I think that they're going to be questions perhaps that you've asked in your life or might ask in the future. Do want to encourage you to get your messages to us. There's lots of ways in which you can do that. I mentioned one of them. That's texting us. We've got a text number for you. 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In the subject line, if you want it to be answered on a particular day, such as Glory to God Friday, or if you want it to be answered on Monthly Marriage Monday, or if it's for Chris McGregor or Suzanne Bars, or, you know, if it is a Wacky Wednesday question, mention that in the subject line. It helps for us to organize the letters so that we get to them when you are most likely to be listening. However, if there's not a specific day, well, just send them to us, and I will be happy to answer them on a day like today. There's one other way in which you can reach us, and this is 24/7 to you. It is our listener comment line. That number is country code 1-205-795-5773. Country code 1-205-795-5773. Use that number. Leave your question or comment. Again, if it's for a specific one of our broadcasts, you might mention that. However, if you don't, we're just going to take it on a day like today. So lots of good ways in which you can reach us. And I got to tell you, I really look forward to hearing from you. I do. You know, when we're taking your calls, of course, that just that just makes me near ecstatic. But I am so happy to hear from you in any way whatsoever. So let's get started. We've got a whole bunch of these, and we'll see how far we get today. And this is a text that comes in from John. He says, my sister is in an invalid marriage. Could she be a witness to a baptism as a non-Catholic, or is that not allowed? Well, John, this is a very good question, and I'm going to tell you the person best to answer it for you is the priest at the parish where you are having a child baptized. I am assuming that you're asking this for your own purpose. If you're not, then you could ask your parish priest, and you could provide valuable information to your sister or to the person who is actually the provocation for this question. But it's a good one, so I'm going to answer it to the extent that I have knowledge about this. And I would say that if your sister is in an invalid marriage and she's a baptized Catholic, this would not qualify her to be, and it's not a witness to a baptism, you know, it is not a witness to that. It is to be a godparent to the child that's being baptized. And I would say no, because for a couple of reasons. First of all, the person that is to be the godparent has got to be a good exemplar of the faith. The idea of a godparent is really to be one who inspires the child to live the faith. In past times, and even to some extent today, the godparent would fulfill the role for the parent if the parent was no longer available. So you can begin to see that this is a very, very important responsibility. So if somebody is a Catholic, a baptized Catholic, in an invalid marriage, then by the very reality of that, they could not be a witness, I don't even want to use that word, a godparent to a child that is being baptized, because their life is not going to be the witness that child should follow, number one. And number two, you know, they're not in a state of grace. And for a godparent to be a godparent, that godparent should be in the state of grace. We have kind of basically become a victim to a convention of the day that has nothing to do with Catholic teaching, has nothing to do with good theology. And that is that the godparent is really just, you know, it's a position of honor, and that's it. It is a position of honor, but it's a position of honor because there's honor involved with it. There's the honor in the exemplary life that's being led, and it is an honor to be considered to be that exemplary, that you would be a good person to replace, you know, me, the parent, in the event of my death or my incapacity. So, you know, it's not just a nice thing to do. It's not just, well, I'm going to ask my sister, I'm going to ask my brother, I'm going to ask my best friend, because they're my sister, my brother, and my best friend, and I want to, you know, show them some kind of courtesy in this. It's not about that. It's about something that's far graver than that. And I'm not really sure that we think about that today in the way in which we should. And I think that this is probably a result of poor catechesis. I think it's a fallout from, the way in which really good, solid catechesis dried up a bit for a period of time in recent history of our church. But, you know, for all of the reasons that I've mentioned, this is not a good idea. Now, what I would suggest you do is what I began with, and that is that if this is for your child, you go and you talk to your parish priest. And or if this is for someone else, I would suggest that you still go and find out and you offer them the advice, or you give them the advice that I've given to you if you are the parent, and that is to speak to their parish priest. But I think I'm on pretty solid ground with this one, John. I really, really do. So, you know, it's hard sometimes because, you know, there's these sensitivities of emotions that people have, and sometimes parents prevail upon us, and sometimes we're guilted into selecting someone that we really know is not suitable. But I think, you know, really, this is a necessity. One thing that I do know is that at least one of the godparents has got to be a practicing Catholic in good standing. But this in and of itself would make me a little hesitant. That would be my opinion. But you go check it out with a priest and see what he has to say. So thank you, though. And I'm glad, because your question expresses something, and that is that you're taking this very seriously. If not for yourself, you're taking it seriously for a friend or somebody that you know. And it tells me that your conscience is sensitive. And if it's one thing we need to pray for today, it's a sensitive conscience. We live in a time of relativism where we are likely to basically allow ourselves to be blown in any particular, you know, isms way. We want to stand firm in the faith. And you, I think, through this question, indicate that to me and to everybody that's listening, John. So kudos to you for that. And let's see if we can't sort through this, in a way that is going to be in the best interest, obviously, of the child and obviously the way that God would want it to be. So thanks for your question. Let's get to Will. This is a really good one. He says, how important is it to say the Angelus exactly on time? I love the use of the word exactly. Conflicts do arise. Just curious if the time makes it more meritorious. Oh, Will. Okay, so, I highlighted one of the words in your question here, exactly. How important is it to say the Angelus exactly on time? And this indicates something that we should talk about, and that's scrupulosity. Sometimes we get ourselves bound up in what we think are laws or strictures, and that our prayer is going to lose its efficacy, or God is not going to honor it as beautifully as he might honor it if it was offered in a different way. Or is it the very second that, you know, the clock strikes 12, we are praying the Angelus. We don't want to become victim to that. We don't. Because this is not the way I think that God looks at things. As a matter of fact, it's not really the way in which the church looks at things, right? We know that we want to perform religious duties and obligations as closely, if not exactly, to the letter of the law. But devotional practice is not that. Devotional practice is not something that we are obligated toward. And the Angelus, beautiful prayer, lovely devotional practice, is not obligated to the Ten Commandments or even to the laws of the church. It's a devotional practice. So when we want to look at devotional practices and into the same category, I would present to you the Chaplet of Divine Mercy. It's a devotional practice, efficacious, very efficacious, as is the Angelus, but it is not something we are obligated to by church law or by the Ten Commandments. So what do we do in these cases? It's more important that we are looking to the attitude of heart that we're bringing to the prayer. So is my attitude of heart in line with what I am seeking to do, right? If it is, then that is what God looks at. He looks at the intentions of the heart. Now, that being said, it doesn't give us a pass. It doesn't give us a pass. You know, we want to strive to perform the devotional practice that we've determined is good for our spiritual life. And we have the freedom to do that. You know, we have the freedom to make that decision. It would be impossible for us to participate in every devotional practice, right? Think about that. We can't do every litany. We can't do every novena. We can't begin to fulfill, you know, the requirements of every devotional practice. We're not always available at 12 noon. We're not always available at 6 in the evening. We're not always available at 6 a.m. We're not always available at 3 p.m., right? We're not always available because real life, everyday life, better phrased, prevails upon us. But when we're striving, when we're striving to the best of our ability to participate in those devotional practices that we feel that God is calling us to, when we're striving for that, and sometimes we're simply not able, do you think that our God in His mercy would say, oh, check that one off, that prayer is no good? Absolutely not. That's not what God does. He sees the intentions of the heart, right? So what we want to do is to make a determination prayerfully, perhaps with a spiritual director, on what devotional practices we ought to have for a given period of time. Sometimes those spiritual practices stay with us throughout a lifetime. One of those devotions that is very important to me is the rosary. And I pray that I'll be praying the rosary until I draw my last breath, right? Very important to me. This is a mainstay of my spiritual life. This is something I don't want to not do. I have a prescribed time of the day that I like to pray my rosary, but sometimes I can't do it. Is praying it at a different time a problem? Absolutely not. We decide what devotional practices ought to be a part of our life for a period of time. Others will float in and float out. We might pray a novena for a special intention. I oftentimes recommend the novena prayer to Our Lady Undoer of Knots. We might pray that for a prescribed period of time, and then we don't pray it again until maybe, I don't know, some other time in the future that a need presents itself that we think this would be a good devotional practice to pray, right? So we have some freedom with devotional practices. So, you know, we don't want to begin to look at these devotional practices in a way that is a requirement of the church when it isn't, or a requirement of God when it isn't. Because that's when we begin to fall to scruples. And when we fall to scruples, the scruple in and of itself, you know, undermines the intentionality of the heart, because now we're doing it out of a forced obligation on some level, as opposed to springing forth from a heart that truly wants to be raised, right? Raised, heightened through prayer, lifted up, which is what prayer is, lifting up to God, right? So, you know, we should strive to do the best that we can. If we determine this is a practice, this is a devotional that God's asking me to participate in for this period of time or for the rest of my life, we should do everything we can to adjust our time to fit that practice, right, to the set times. But again, that still has to be done in a very realistic way, in a way that works with our schedule, right, and ways that you know, are open to perhaps even the sacrifice that's required for that. But I do want to say this, and I want to emphasize this, the graces that come by way of that devotion are not tied to a strict adherence to the times. It's not a magic formula. If I pray this exactly at 12 noon every day, then this is what's going to happen. No. That's superstitious thinking, and we never, ever want our prayer to fall into superstitious thinking. Now, if you determine that the Angelus is one of those prayers, devotional practices that God is asking you to participate in on a regular basis, then, of course, you want to try to fulfill the obligation as best as you can, realizing that there's no, you know, lightning bolt from heaven that's going to come down and rob you of any spiritual graces. That's not going to happen. So there are things that you can do, right? Obviously, we live in a day and time where, you know, we carry with us, you know, a way in which we can be reminded about important times of day. You can set a timer on your phone. If you have a watch that has that capacity, set it on your watch, right? That'll be a good reminder for you. So we have that opportunity. The other thing that we want to do is to remind ourselves at the beginning of the day, okay, I want to, you know, I definitely don't want to miss the 12 o'clock noon Angelus, and make preparation, plan our schedule if we can around that. Oh, listen, I've got to get my, yeah, I have a dentist appointment, you know, and I've got to go to the dentist. Try to strive to have that dental appointment, be at a time or any other appointment that we have that won't conflict with it. Those are, you know, those are really wonderful, wonderful ways in which we can accomplish that goal. But we have to be realistic, and we have to look at our lives, and we should ultimately, in deciding on those devotional practices, we should really take that into consideration when we're determining what it is that we're going to do. And I will tell you this, I think that it's better to be prudent in the numbers of devotional practices that we engage in, based on the realistic kinds of situations and circumstances that greet us every day. And I think it is far more beneficial spiritually to choose devotional practices that basically fit into that reality, but also, rather than multiplying devotional practices, to prayerfully consider, what is God saying to me he would have me do at this moment in my spiritual life according to my growth and where I am in him, and those areas within my own heart that need to be attended to, perhaps areas in my own heart that need to be remedied, need to be fortified, places within my own heart that need to be taken to the confession, to the confessional. You know, what would these be? And then select the devotional practices that basically are well suited for that. And that takes prayer and it takes discernment. And as I say, you know, if you have a spiritual director or even a good spiritual friend that you think might be just a little more advanced than you are in the spiritual life, talk with them about it. You know, sort through it with them. See what their input is. And then, of course, take that back to prayer and then come to a decision. Better to pray a couple of devotions well than to have a multiplicity of them and to not pray them well, or to be so tied up in getting them all in that we pray nothing well. No. No. That kind of busyness, that doesn't come from God. Just saying. All right, going to a break, coming right back. More to come on the other side of it. Got more questions to answer. Stay with us.
1: Have you ever heard someone say, the Catholic Church is too condemning, it needs to practice more tolerance? G.K. Chesterton says the other word for tolerance is indifference. And the other word for indifference is apathy. The Catholic Church cannot afford to be tolerant of evil. It has to be consistent in opposing what is wrong and defending what is right. And the Church especially cannot afford to tolerate social evils that are condoned by the state, because sooner or later, it'll be turned against the Church. History has shown this more than once. Chesterton says, there have been times in history when the Church has been wedded to the world, but it's always been widowed by the world.
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0: Bye. Welcome back, friends. You're listening to Women of Grace Live. I'm Johnette Williams. Very happy to be with you today. We love spending this time with you Monday through Friday as we discuss issues of importance to your life and your faith. Always eager to hear from you. Generally, I am asking you to give us a phone call so that we can take your question live on the air. But today, we are dipping into what people have sent in to us via text message. Some of them have come in through email, some of them on our listener comment line. So let me tell you how you can get your questions to us in all of those ways. So, of course, our text number is the same as the number that you would use to call us if we were taking questions live. And that number is 833-288-EWTN. That's 833-288-3986. Inviting you to use that number and to use it often. Also, you can reach us by sending me an email. And that email address that you use is womenofgrace@ewtn.com. womenofgrace@ewtn.com. Couldn't be easier, couldn't be breezier. Women of Grace, all one word, plural on women, womenofgrace@ewtn.com. So I invite you to get in touch with us via that way. I do ask you, if you are emailing us in the subject line there, to please put in if it's meant for a special day, like Wacky Wednesday or Monthly Marriage Monday, or when John Martinoni is with us at the end of the month for our Apologetics Tuesday. Just put that in there. It helps us to organize those. If it's to be used at any particular point in time, then of course you don't have to do that. But if you put in sort of just like, well, you know, the topic that you're addressing in that question, that's helpful as well. The other way in which you can get in touch with us is via our listener comment line. Let me give you that phone number. It's available 24/7, country code 1-205-795-5773. It's country code 1-205-795-5773. I'm always encouraging you to get out to our website, womenofgrace.com. We have all kinds of wonderful things coming up for you. Lots of them coming up in the very near future. Earlier in the program, I was telling you about our Women of Grace annual retreat coming up at Malvern. Just wonderful, wonderful opportunity for you to join us there. Very, very good things happening there. The theme this year is emotional balance in an upside down world. It's a really important topic today. We want to approach our daily lives, all of the situations and circumstances in our daily lives, through the gift of faith. How do we do that? When we do it, we find that even in the midst of the most chaotic, seemingly chaotic times, we have an equilibrium. What is that? That equilibrium of the Lord is the peace that surpasses understanding. And we glide through that tension, through that turmoil, through that topsy-turviness, in a way that we could never do. How is it that we find that? What is involved with that? We're going to be exploring this on so many different fronts. It's going to be an incredibly valuable retreat for you, incredibly insightful retreat for you. And I do believe that we have put together just a fantastic roster of speakers. You can read all about it out there at our website, womenofgrace.com. It is preceded by our Benedicta Enrichment Seminar, Thursday, July the 23rd. And that ends on the 24th around 2 o'clock. Our retreat, of course, begins the evening of the 24th, running through the 26th. Those are the dates. I'm not sure I gave them to you right there. But the retreat is July 24th through the 26th. The Benedicta, July 23rd through midday. About 2 o'clock in the afternoon on July the 24th. And this is just an absolutely incredible, incredible Benedicta, and I am so looking forward to it. Understanding Forgiveness, being presented by Dr. Robert Enright. He is the founder of the Forgiveness Institute there at University of Wisconsin-Madison. Those two events are coming up. There's more coming up. We have a beautiful day for the young women on that very same weekend at Malvern on Saturday, July 25th. Be virtuous, be hopeful, be happy. A Young Women of Grace retreat day. I'm encouraging you, if you are a youth director at your church, a youth minister, if you have CCD classes there, bring your young ladies. It's going to be beautiful. It's going to be suitable for girls that are about 7th grade through high school. Just going to be a lovely, lovely day. So all of that is coming up for you. And don't forget about this. Gracious me. We are off to Poland. We're taking a pilgrimage to Poland, September the 7th through the 16th. And we are going to just be visiting some of the beautiful sites in Poland, some very important sites in Poland. And we are going to be accompanied by Bishop William Walterscheid of the Diocese of Pittsburgh. He is going to be our spiritual director. Very well educated in Poland, its history, knows these sites of the pilgrimage like the back of his hand. He has been there many, many times. He's going to be a marvelous director for us. He's going to be available to you for spiritual direction as we go along there. He's going to be available to you for confession. It's just going to be a beautiful, beautiful time. You can sign up by going to our website. So all of that coming up in the very near future. Gracious, it's going to be a very busy summer. Beginning this month and following through until the end of it, well into September. So it's going to be a lovely, lovely time. So back to our questions. Very good questions. We had two really good questions to set us off this morning. My sister is in an invalid marriage. Could she be a witness to a baptism as non-Catholic, or is that not allowed? We answered that question. Will texted us, how important is it to say the Angelus exactly on time? Conflicts do arise. Just curious if the time makes it more meritorious. The bottom line answer to that is strive for it. If you can't do it, does it make it more meritorious? No. God sees the intentions of the heart. So there is the bottom line on that one. Let's go forward here. This is from Jim. This is a very good question, too. Regarding Sunday church attendance, primarily, is it something we owe to God, or is it something we do to recharge our batteries for our relationship with God? Oh, Jim, gracious me. This is a question. Let's dig into this a little bit here. Regarding Sunday church attendance, primarily, is it something we owe to God? Well, I would have to just ask you, how do you define the word owe, O-W-E, in this sentence? Is it like we owe it to God, like we're paying a debt? I owe money, so I've got to pay it? Is it that kind of an owe? Or is it the kind of owe where we say, out of respect, I owe someone my courtesy? Now, when it comes to God, there is a certain sense in which both of these kind of apply. Remember the third commandment, thou shalt keep holy the Lord's day. And what is the way that Jesus gave us to keep holy the Lord's day? He gave us the way to keep holy the Lord's day through the holy sacrifice of the Mass, the celebration of the Eucharist. That's the way he gave it to us to fulfill that third commandment. Now, do we owe that to God? Well, we owe it to him, first of all, out of the obligation that is ours by way of our baptism. So, you know, we owe him due respect. We owe him obedience to the laws that he's given us. We owe obedience to him in the way in which he's prescribed that we should fulfill that law, right? So in that sense, we do owe it to God. But it's not like something that we have to do because we're forced to do it. If that's our attitude of the heart, then, you know, listen, Every encounter with the Lord is efficacious, even if our heart's not in the right place. Something's rubbing off. But my goodness, we're not reaping the benefits of grace that we could receive if, in fact, we went in there out of an attitude of love. For example, I'm married. I owe my husband my fidelity. He is due that because he's my husband. He's due it because I made a vow. And basically, we, you know, are in obliged to the Lord through the sacrament of baptism that we're going to live out the realities of our faith, right? So, you know, is that a burden? No, it's not a burden. You know, it's an opportunity, really, to enter into a deepening relationship with God in the same way as fidelity to our spouse. It helps us to enter into a deeper relationship with our spouse. As a matter of fact, you know, our fidelity to our spouse is meant to mirror our fidelity to God. Think about that for a moment. That's something really to chew on for a bit, right? And then the second part of this question, you know, or is it something we do to recharge our batteries for our relationship with God, to recharge our batteries for our relationship with God? I mean, isn't that self-serving? I mean, I don't think that you intended it this way. This is some of the things that we can't kind of, you know, get into because I'm not speaking with you, and I would ask you questions to that effect, but I can't do that because this comes by way of a text message and you're not present to me. But when I read that, golly, I'm sure you didn't mean it this way, but it kind of smacks of a certain kind of, is this, you know, I only do this for my benefit because I got to get recharged. I don't know. That's not why we should do this. You know, when we go to the Holy Sacrifice of the Mass, there is a certain obligation to that, yes, as we've talked about already, but that shouldn't be the motivating factor. It shouldn't be. I mean, we should go to the Holy Sacrifice of the Mass because it's love. It's love. Now, I'm going to set up a comparison here, and I hope that this comparison doesn't offend anybody, but, you know, really and truly, what's happening when we go to the Holy Sacrifice of the Mass? We are entering into a love embrace with God. And what is the culmination of that love embrace? The culmination of that love embrace is receiving Him body, blood, soul, and divinity. You know, the church uses, the nuptial relationship to describe our relationship with God. And that's what I'm using here, right? So when we enter into the conjugal embrace, you know, I mean, we're entering into the deepest part of a relationship that we can have with the human person that ultimately culminates in the conjugal act. And we can compare that to the attitude of heart that we should bring to the Holy Sacrifice of the Mass. It's a loving embrace. We're entering into everything about the Mass is leading us to this culmination of receiving our Lord, body, blood, soul, and divinity. The epistle and the gospel, what is that? That's the love language. That's God's love language to us. It's the inspired word of God. It's His. He's talking to us through His word, right? You know, it's the sweet nothings in our ear that should lead to this beautiful expression of divine and holy love where He gives Himself to us. He gives Himself to us, body, blood, soul, and divinity. And what should be our appropriate response? We give ourselves back to Him, full-heartedly. We give ourselves back to him. We receive him and give ourselves back. That's the action of love. Does it recharge our batteries? Of course it does. Just like that nuptial embrace in marriage recharges the batteries of our sacrament. But it's not a self-serving thing. That's the byproduct of what happens. It's what feeds the relationship. And get this. You know, even that beautiful nuptial embrace is really what? It points to something much higher than that. You know, it points to the celebration of the Mass. And what is God doing there? I mean, God's lifting us up into the, what do I want to say? The inner penetration of the Blessed Trinity. You know, I mean, one God, three persons. We're lifted up into that. You know, my theological language might not be the best here. I don't know. But you get what I'm saying. And if that's not our intention, we want to ask God to give it to us to be our intention. We're all impoverished in this way. We're all impoverished. When, you know, only maybe the great saints, maybe they've achieved that recognition. I know that they have. I want that recognition, but we have to pray for it, asking God. Asking him, please, please, please, you see the impoverishment, the poverty of my spirit, Lord, you see it. But Lord, I want to come to you full-heartedly. I want for this to be what you intended for it to be for me. I want to come in that way. Give me the grace that I need, Lord. Give me the grace that I need. And I'll tell you one thing, the Lord will. He will give you the grace that you need. He will take you there. Oh, I mean, in incremental steps, of course, but he will take you there. When he sees that willingness of spirit, he cannot deny you. He won't deny you. He loves you too much to deny you. He will give it all to you. So, I mean, you know, there's all of that. You know, I mean, we can get into, you know, the teaching of the church and all this kind of stuff. But, you know, obviously it fulfills the third commandment to keep the Sabbath holy. It's the way Jesus gave us to fulfill that third commandment. There's that. There is an obligation of it. You know, if we don't have a valid excuse, we're bound under the pain of mortal sin. But we shouldn't stay away out of fear either. The vigil option, we can, you know, if our schedules are compromising, you know, the church gives us the Saturday evening vigil mass to fulfill the obligation. But, you know, the idea is we want to go there. We want to go there because we are meeting our lover, the lover of our soul. So we go there with an openness of heart. We want to listen to those words of love that come to us through sacred scripture. We want to pray, you know, we want to be participatory, right? And then we want to engage. We want to engage as fully as we can into the nuptial reality of the liturgy. I mean, that is the deal. That is what relationship with God is all about. It really, really is. So, yeah, sometimes we can't get there. You know, illness, you know, I mean, serious illness. You got the sniffles, you know, okay. But you could probably still go to Mass. But, you know, if you're sick or you've got a serious injury or something like that, or you've got a very contagious disease, you're not going to go out of charity for others. Caregiving, you know, sometimes, you know, moms have little children and it keeps them away, or maybe we're taking care of ill parents, you know, but we strive nonetheless. We try to make arrangements if we can. There are many places within our country today where the Mass is not available on a recurring basis every Sunday. Sometimes there is no Sunday Mass for a period of time. So that's not that person's fault, but we should still honor the Mass. You know, we still have an opportunity, even online, to attend in a virtual way the Mass. It shows where our heart is. It shows where our desire is, right? And that's what God sees, is the desire of our heart. I mean, we have a missal. We can go through our missal. Magnificat is a great way for doing that. If you prefer the Latin Mass, the Benedictus will help you to do that, right? So, you know, even if there's not Mass available, it doesn't mean that, you know, we get a free pass and, you know, we can just do whatever we want to do. No, I mean, that's not the way we treat somebody we love. You know, we can't be together today. I'm just going to let go of you then. You know, that, come on. Extreme weather, obviously, sometimes masses are canceled. Although I'm not really sure that is. You know, I've been in Florida, lived there for many, many years. Even in the midst of a hurricane, of course, if the hurricane's raging, you can't go. But even in the threat of a hurricane, even in, tropical storms, very bad ones, Mass would still be celebrated. If you determine it's not safe for you, God's not asking that. So that's an important thing. Blizzards and floods, obviously, you know, we have to use common sense in this. And essential work. Sometimes our job involves public safety or saving lives, like doctors or police. But, you know, oftentimes that can be worked out, you know, with a vigil Mass. So you look about it. Now, if you've got some really serious, exceptional kinds of things going on, you know, talk to your pastor. Sometimes he can grant a dispensation for a very just reason. As I mentioned to you, pray at home. You have that opportunity. And if you've missed without a serious reason, you really want to get to confession, because the next time you go, you want to receive our Lord, body, blood, soul, and divinity, right? You want to enter in as deeply as you can enter in. So I hope that that helps you. I mean, this was a very important question. I'm really happy, Jen, that you asked it, and I hope I didn't come down on you too hard. I'm sure that your intentions here and, you know, recharge our batteries didn't mean it the way that I was taking it, but, you know, it gave me an opportunity to really expound upon this, and this is a really serious thing. And if you really want to increase your devotion to Sunday Mass, go during the week. Strive to get there as often as you can during the week. Make an extra Mass, or two, or three, or six. Why not? You're going to find that your love of the Mass absolutely increases. Those parts of your heart that were cold are going to get warmed. They're going to be set on fire. So there we go. Thank you for these wonderful questions that you sent in. They were absolutely grand. Looking forward to being with you again tomorrow, asking you to pray for us. In the meantime, get out there to our website, womenofgrace.com. Plan to join us. I want to be with you. I surely do. It's always great to be with you Monday through Friday at the same time on the same station as we discuss issues of importance to your life of faith. Till we're together again, God richly bless you. Pray for me. I'm praying for you. God bless. Bye-bye now.

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5: Father Benedict Groeschel shares the practical wisdom of a spiritual father. 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
7: Wonderful.
8: I have a question for you, and I hear when you say to not to have the anxiety that we have, and as a parent, I find it extremely difficult. I try to curb it for myself, but sure. When I see my child at night, when I kiss her goodnight, and in the morning when I go to work, the anxiety builds like never before.
7: Okay. I'm not saying that we're not going to be anxious. That's part of the cross. Being afraid, and afraid for your children, and afraid somebody's going to blow off a bomb right next to your door. You're supposed to be anxious. That's part of the pain. I'm not saying that's wrong, and if I gave that impression, I'm sorry. No, that's part of our pain now, you see? But what we shouldn't have is a lack of trust. We shouldn't have, we should have an abandonment to God's permitting will or ordaining will. We have to accept these crosses. Sure, you hear a building blowing up, you gotta have some worry. That's part of the cross today, is it not? The uncertainty is part of the cross. The fear you'll be next is part of the cross. All I'm saying is, put your trust in God. Put your love of God before the fear. Then you'll be able to withstand the fears we have and are going to have.
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9: This is a Messy Family Minute with Mike and Alicia Hernan. A 2014 study entitled Understanding Former Young Catholics found that emotional closeness with parents, especially fathers, is a powerful indicator of whether or not a child will remain in the faith. Bonding with your child goes a long way in sharing the truth with them.
10: We want our children to be holy, and we need them to know that the path to holiness is found within the law of the church. 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
9: 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Growing that relationship should be the goal of every Catholic parent.
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11: This is Deacon Omar Gutierrez. Prayer is a transformation of our false selves into our true identity in the Lord, so that whether we suffer from anxiety or pain, that we can turn that suffering into sacrifice, so we can take the mundane parts of life and turn them into blessed events and encounters with our Lord or our Lady, and it can take the simple joys of life and turn them into tastes of the eternal. In the name of the Father, and of the Son, and of the Holy Spirit, amen. Heavenly Father, may your justice prevail so as to protect the lives of the unborn from abortion, the lives of the mothers from despair, and the lives of all people from the temptation to do nothing. We ask this in Christ's name. Amen. In the name of the Father, and of the Son.
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13: Welcome to the Wisdom of Father Groeschel. Over the years, Father Benedict Groeschel has produced many wonderful teaching series for EWTN, and we're delighted to showcase a number of them for you. On today's show, an episode from the series, The Ten Commandments. Here's Father Groeschel.
14: Hello, I'm Father Benedict Groeschel of the Franciscan Friars of the Renewal from the South Bronx in New York. And this is the sixth segment of our series of meditations on the Ten Commandments. We're not trying to explain every aspect of the commandments, but rather to meditate on them as they apply in this very worldly time in which we live. And we come to one today on which the nations will be judged. You shall not kill. Now it would seem that everyone would agree with that commandment. Killing another human being is a dreadful thing. If a person did it by an accident, or perhaps because of the negligence of the person who got killed, or even by their own attempt at suicide, walking in front of a train, if a person had in legitimate defense of an innocent person to try to stop an aggressor and kill them. All of these kinds of killing are innocent, but a person should and would feel terrible. Any civilized person. The words, thou shalt not kill, are written deeply in the hearts of men and are very succinctly in the Ten Commandments. But there's another side to all of this. I'm an American. When I was a little boy, I used to go to the movies. I loved to go to the movies till the time I was 12. And I saw immense numbers of people killed. They really weren't killed. They were actors and actresses. But in war stories, and what we used to call cowboy stories, and oftentimes these very films were prejudiced against Native Americans. Presented them in a very negative way. We heard nothing when I was a child but of the war, of immense numbers of casualties. And after the war was over, the dreadful fact that 80 million human beings had perished in the Second World War violently, that one group of human beings, the Jews, had been subject to a Holocaust, that another group of human beings, the Ukrainians, before the war actually began, had gone through a famine holocaust that cost 11 million lives in 1 year. And the man who supervised that holocaust came to the United States and spoke in the United Nations, Nikita Khrushchev. He had blood all over his hands. Are we all accomplices in murder, and we don't know it? That's a dreadful question. How many times, because we did not raise our voice against injustice and the killing of innocent human beings, have you and I been silent accomplices in murder? You know, people don't say much to stop a murder. When Jesus Christ was crucified, no matter whether you believe in him or not, he was an innocent man. Even an enemy of Christianity reading his life would have to say, this was a most benevolent and kindly and forgiving man. When that happened, only one person lifted a finger to help him. It was a woman, and she was far from his religious convictions. She was a pagan. She was the wife of Pontius Pilate. The other women who came with him from Galilee, including his mother and his mother's sister, Mary, the wife of Clopas, and the other women who are mentioned, they couldn't do anything because women had hardly any rights at all. The wife of the Roman governor could try. But there was no great outcry that an innocent man at least an innocent man, was going to death. In our country, we must feel very, very uncomfortable about this commandment, because there are many warnings in sacred scripture against murder and against the hatred that leads to murder. Jesus says in the Sermon on the Mount, in the fifth chapter of St. Matthew's Gospel, the 21st verse on, "You have heard it was said by men of old, you shall not kill, and whoever kills shall be liable to judgment. But I say to you that everyone who is angry at his brother shall be liable to judgment. Whoever insults his brother shall be liable to the council, and whoever says, you fool, shall be liable to the fire of hell. So if you are offering your gift at the altar and remember there that your brother has something against you, leave your gift there before the altar and go first to be reconciled to your brother, and then come and offer your gift. Make friends quickly with your accuser while you are going with him to court, lest your accuser hand you over to the judge and the judge to the guard, and you be put in prison. And truly I say to you, you will never get out till you have paid the last penny." Who's he talking about there? I think he's speaking about the justice of God. I personally think he's speaking about the phenomena of expiation that people must go through after this life to prepare them to stand in the pure white radiance of God's presence, the experience that Catholics call purgatory. You will not be let out until you paid the last penny. Oh my, don't we all have to look seriously at ourselves to see in one way or another if we have been accomplices in murder, or at least in the wrath that leads to murder. I know many people who are good people whose lives have been darkened by the fact that they killed people in war. They had no other choice. I knew a man who was haunted to murder. I know many people who are good people whose lives have been darkened by the fact that they killed people in war.

said Marshall Yard, military equipment. It was the center of the city of Dresden. And I had a friend who was a little girl in Dresden on the other side of the hill. And she saw the whole city in a firestorm. And a little girl came running into their basement. Her face was all red. And her father said, "Let her sleep, because she will never wake up." 130,000 people died in that single air attack. On all sides, there is vindictiveness, revenge. Dresden was revenge. On all sides, for the horrible things that Nazi Germany had done, indeed. But does revenge make any sense? Recently, we have seen examples of American servicemen, now old men, going to Japan and meeting the very people that were their enemies. And you say to yourself, what an insanity war is. What a complete madness. Over the Allied military cemetery in the caldera of the volcano above the city of Honolulu, there is a beautiful cemetery there. And in the arch going into it, some admiral has a statement, I forget his name. War is ultimately a spiritual problem. Indeed, violence is a spiritual problem. Indeed, hate, from which war comes, is a spiritual problem. But just as dangerous is the opinion, so popular in modern times, that those who are inconvenient or financially a burden or in the way can be killed by the state. Both Nicholas Lenin, Joseph Stalin, and Adolf Hitler believed that there was life unworthy of life. And that idea is being propagated in universities, in colleges, and even by the electorate at the present time in the United States. Let me ask you a question. How many people in the United States do you think, seeing a little baby girl, pink little dress, maybe a day or two old, a couple of days old, lying in a little baby basket, how many people would go up and plunge a knife in that child? Would there be one out of a million? I don't think so. I don't think in this whole land, with many very, very bizarre and crazy people, I do not think you could find one in a million who would take a knife into their hand and plunge it into that little baby. I don't think there's one in a million. And yet that is what we do with abortion. I remember her telling me personally, Mother Teresa, that abortion is the greatest threat to world peace. I didn't see the connection at the time. Always opposed to abortion, but I didn't see that connection. But the message of abortion is you can kill somebody because they're in your way. They're inconvenient. Brothers and sisters, for heaven's sakes, let's be honest. In New Jersey, a couple of years ago, two young people, not married, apparently conceived a child and brought this child to delivery. And the young man, it is alleged, strangled the child. There were calls for his execution. Do you know that if he strangled the child while it was still in the birth canal, the only crime he would have committed was to practice medicine without a license? We're mad. As a nation, we are mad. It is legal in this country to kill a viable child. If you want to argue with me and the representatives of the Catholic Church and a number of other religious movements and denominations, want to argue with me and my good friend Rabbi Levin of the Jewish pro-life movement, the most outspoken rabbi, if you want to argue with us that an embryo is not a child, we'll argue with you. Because in a little four-cell zygote, each cell
has the total genetic

0: genetic code of an individual. Each cell can tell the color of the baby's hair and eyes, and whether that baby as an adult may like classical music or not. We'll argue with you. But is there any argument when you're talking about a viable child? Is there any argument when you're talking about a child that's already born? And the professor of ethics, recently hired with tenure by a distinguished university in the United States, this professor maintains that parents should have the right to kill a child even weeks and months after the birth of the child if they don't like the child, because he says the child is not a complete human being. The only thing I will say for this position is that it is a logical extension of the Roe versus Wade definition of the decision of the Supreme Court of the United States. Recently, at the National Shrine of the Immaculate Conception in Washington, I met Roe of Roe versus Wade. After the mass that we had, attended by an immense number of young people. It was a youth mass, 8,000 people in the Basilica the night before the pro-life march. And as everyone was leaving, the Basilica was emptying, I saw this sorrowful figure. I asked my friend and former student, Father Frank Pavone, "Frank, who's that?" We said, "Well, that's Roe." I'm not using her real name, that was the legal name she had. A prayerful woman. And she was abused. Supposedly, she wanted an abortion because she had been raped. She was never raped. It was all made up. And she never had an abortion. The whole thing is a long lie. And Dr. Nathanson, Bernard Nathanson, who was leader of and president of one of the largest pro-abortion movements and lobbies in the United States, has said that all they ever did was make up lies. They made up statistics. It's one long lie. I pray for these people. Absolutely. I pray for every abortionist and every person who supports abortion in the United States, because they are deceived. I don't think these people would plunge a knife into a cute little baby girl wearing a little pink jacket. I don't think so. I can't believe they would. But that's what goes on. And our laws permit the murder of a viable child. I think it's murder all the way back. But don't tell me that all laws do not permit murder. And you know, you have to say something about it. Long ago in the civil rights movement, when I was very, very active in that movement, and I thank God that I was, we had a saying. They came for the gypsies, and nobody said anything. And they came for the Jews, and nobody said anything. And they came for the black people, and nobody said anything. And they came for me, and nobody said anything. Brothers and sisters, let us speak out for life, all life, and dignity for human life. Any society like our own produces 3 or 4% of its population who must be assisted through life. Mentally retarded people, physically handicapped people with grave physical handicaps, some of them do marvelously well. They also produces people with severe emotional problems, which may be physiogenic or biological. It also produces many people who are very poor, who have very bad backgrounds, who have not been trained, but they can be lifted up. The difference between the very, very poor and the poor. I think it is wrong to baby the poor. I think you give the poor a good, strong push up. And unfortunately, at times in the very immediate past in the United States, we didn't do that. We didn't give them a good education, we didn't give them a good push. I know a number of guys who got put on workfare, which I originally thought was quite unfair, and after a few months out raking the highways in an orange jacket, they said to each other, you know, we could get a better job than this. We could make more, and they were on their way. A society must always compassionately take care of the very poor and needy. It's one of the things that our little community does. Mother Teresa's sister do this. Father Richard Ho Lung in Jamaica, I was just there, saw the brothers run centers for 400 people, their complete responsibility, mentally ill, physically handicapped, mentally retarded, dying of incurable illnesses, especially AIDS. Yes, and religious people are generally delighted to do this if they're very religious. A little help from the state goes a long way, but as former President Bush said, you know, the state does the best when it's helping along with private agencies to do it. This is part of life. If you're going to keep people alive, you got to make life worthwhile. Tell me about it. What I do for a living. But you can't kill people. It says, thou shalt not kill. Look at the worst people in the 20th century. Line them up. Most of them are very, very well known. Look at them. And they were all people who thought you could kill somebody to get them out of their way. And all of these terrible people, Stalin, Hitler, the whole crowd of them, Mao Zedong, they all thought they were benefactors of mankind. Hitler thought he was making a master race, and Stalin a classless society, and Mao Zedong the great leap forward. They all thought they were benefactors of mankind, but their big mistake was you could kill anybody that got in your way. Are we doing that? Now, I'm going to surprise you all because I'm a rather orthodox soul. I'm so orthodox you can hang bells in me. Orthodox means I believe the whole teaching. It's applied to the Eastern churches, the Orthodox churches, but also the Orthodox Jews, and you want to call me something, call me an Orthodox Catholic. You can call me worse, I'll tell you that. But I am also very opposed to capital punishment. Perhaps, there might be a place where it could be justified where things are so hopeless to protect the whole human race. I'm not sure. But capital punishment, as it goes on in the United States, is a terrible scandal. The governor of Illinois recently objected to all capital punishment because it was an objective fact that many innocent people had been condemned to death. Most of the people condemned to death in this country are very poor people. They had no real professional legal defense. And you know, there are people who commit murder who are deeply repentant and who perhaps committed it in circumstances that, had they had a better chance in life, would not. Maybe there are people who belong in jail for life because they're too dangerous. I'm going to read to you from a book called Light Over the Scaffold. This is written by a man named Jacques Fesch. He's dead. He was executed. He was beheaded. In the pursuit of a crime, he killed a police officer. It was a felony murder. It was a murder committed in the pursuit of a crime. And he left his prayers. He was a devout man, like many people condemned to death. He had a profound religious experience. This is one of his prayers. My Lord and my God, I'm going to see you face to face. If only I could give my life like the martyrs who died rather than deny their faith. As for me, I am guilty. And may my blood, which will soon flow, be accepted by God as a sacrifice. May each drop wipe out one of my mortal sins. Like Jesus, I implore heaven that no sin may be laid to anyone's charge because of me, but that every action, every thought, every word may serve to glorify my God. Jesus, I love you. Oh, he got frightened. The next day, as he was waiting execution, he writes, peace is gone now. is given place to anguish. It's horrible. My heart is pounding madly in my breast. Holy Virgin Mary, pray for me. Yet with a little more effort, I believe that I will overcome this anguish. I hear disturbing voices. God grant that I may sustain the blow. Blessed Virgin, be with me. Farewell. May God bless you all. I wait in the dark and in peace. I wait for God's love to come. No question, a sincerely repentant man. Many of the people who commit terrible murders are people who had terrible lives. If you read their lives, you would know why they acted like animals. They were treated like animals all their life. I was discussing capital punishment once with Mother Teresa, and she told me that she had written the governor of a state in the Midwest, a governor who was quite religious. And she wrote him one line, "Dear Governor, please treat this man as you would treat Jesus." We all can be accomplices in murder by our silence. We can all think angry and vindictive thoughts and thoughts of vengeance, which lead ultimately to murder. The spiritual problem that the Admiral identified as the source of war can find its echo in ourselves. Is it a peaceful world that kills people? I would have to say with Mother Teresa, amen. Abortion, euthanasia, they are the great enemies of world peace. As I was being arrested, saying the rosary outside of an abortuary, the abortionist came up, and I said to the police officers, "This man will bring our country to ruin. I pray for that man every day. I pray for his family. I pray for his children. And I pray that although the mills of God grind slowly, they do grind exceeding fine. And that this nation, which does not really deserve mercy, will find it. And that we may not be involved in another hurricane of death. Amen."
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2: 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O Mother of the Word Incarnate, despise not my petitions in my necessity, but in thy mercy, hear and answer me. 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
6: Welcome back to the Word on Fire show. I'm Matthew Petrusik, Senior Director of the Word on Fire Institute and the host of the Word on Fire show. Thank you for joining us. The United States is celebrating its 250th birthday, marking 2.5 centuries since the signing of the Declaration of Independence. That a country as expansive and diverse as ours has remained united under a single constitution for 2.5 centuries, passing through multiple existential wars, including a civil war, and numerous periods of traumatic political and economic upheaval, is a monumental achievement by any historical standard. How might we assess this moment from a Catholic perspective? What is it about the United States of America that is politically and morally distinctive? What binds us together as a people? Is it accurate to say that we are a Christian nation? If not, what conception of God is operative in the founders' references to the divine? And if so, what should we make of the future of America, given the dramatic decline of church attendance among both Catholics and Protestants in recent decades? Here to address these questions and to share his experience participating in the recent Rededicate 250 event on the National Mall in Washington, D.C., is Bishop Robert Barron. Welcome back to the studio, Bishop.
7: Thanks, Matt.
6: So today we're celebrating the United States' 250th birthday. This episode is actually going to air just after the 4th of July. So okay. We're really close to the birthday itself. We'll be assessing its past and its future of our country from a Catholic perspective. But tell us a little bit about that event, this Rededicate 250 event that you were invited to. How did that invitation come about, and what did you do there?
7: I think I first heard about it when I was there for one of the Religious Liberty Commission meetings. So the past year, you know, I pretty much every month went to Washington for one of these meetings. I met a number of the people involved in the government. And I think I heard a rumor about this many, many months ago. They were going to have this event and, you know, wondering whether I would be willing to speak. And then finally, the invitation came formally. And, you know, my perspective was, it's the country's birthday. It's on the National Mall. They're inviting a Catholic bishop to talk about the interface between, you know, American polity and Catholicism. You know, why would I say no to that?
6: I think, Bishop, perhaps the fundamental question that many Catholics and certainly our Protestant brothers and sisters have in mind as we look to the past and we look to the future of the country is what is the answer to this question? Is the United States a Christian nation? How would you answer that? Or perhaps do you find a problem with the premise of the question and that it might be conflating the political with the religious?
7: Yeah, you know, I'm a First Amendment man. So the First Amendment to our Constitution has this wonderful and lively tension. So on the one hand, Congress will make no law respecting the establishment of religion. So we don't have established religion in the United States. Are we a Christian nation? Well, of course not. If by that you mean, is Christianity somehow the established religion, or is Catholicism, or is Lutheranism? No, is the answer to all those questions. And our founding fathers who knew about established religions. And indeed, to be fair, some of them were in the particular states and their constitutions had established religions, but they knew about it in their home, in the homeland of England. They didn't want that in the new country. They didn't want the government officially sanctioning and then requiring people to participate in a particular religion. You know, I always think of my hero, John Henry Newman. When Newman becomes a Catholic mid-19th century, that was not just a little matter of, well, he went from one private belief to another. That meant his whole life had to change because Anglicanism was the established religion of England, still is, but more radically in those days. It meant Newman had to resign from Oxford. It meant he couldn't hold any public position. Right. If you're not holding to the 39 articles of the Anglican religion, that's what an established religion looks like. The American founders didn't want that. So are we a Christian nation in that sense? No, absolutely not. Are we a Christian nation in the sense that certain values and ideals that come up from a biblical foundation, mediated largely through the Christian churches, because most of the founders were Christians, are they indispensable to the way we think about and structure our democracy? Well, yes, is the answer to that. In that sense, are we a Christian nation? Yes, only in that sort of broad sense that these biblical values inform our political arrangement. So that would be the way to answer that. So you're probably right in suggesting that it's kind of a provocative and somewhat improper way to pose the question. I would say our understanding of religion is conditioned by the First Amendment. So the first part of that is non-establishment. The second part is the free exercise clause. So there should be no restriction of the free exercise of religion, meaning not just privately, but in the public space. Are Christians, therefore, and all other religious people allowed to express their faith, to live their faith, to enact their faith in a public context? The answer to that is yes. And so the American approach is in between those two poles, if you want. Not establishment, but free exercise. That's where I would try to frame the question.
6: What conception of God do you think the founders had in mind when they were crafting the Declaration of Independence and the Constitution?
7: That's a complicated question. I would say it's a idea of God clearly coming up from the Bible, but conditioned to some degree by the Enlightenment rationalism of the time. Mm-hmm. Therefore, having a more deist, let's say, tone than classical Christian theology would have. Biblical, but conditioned by certain changes that took place, let's say from the high Middle Ages through the rise of voluntarism, the rise of nominalism, the Reformation, and the Enlightenment. That represents a certain trajectory of ideas in regard to God. At the end of that, so now we're mid-18th century, there's a particular view of God that is not the same as Thomas Aquinas's. Okay. So do I think there was a kind of devolution? Yeah. I think a less adequate account of God. Mm-hmm. Nevertheless, it was an account of God and God was being taken very seriously. Here's a way to look at it, Matt. I wouldn't turn to Thomas Jefferson or Tom Paine or Benjamin Franklin to get a really theologically precise understanding of God. Nevertheless, you know, Thomas Jefferson speaks of God, presumes the laws of nature and of nature's God, knows that our rights come from God. And look, I'll take all of that. All of that I think is really good and right and has an ultimately biblical foundation, though by the 18th century, it's been nuanced and mitigated in certain ways.
6: So another kind of historical and conceptual question mixed together. To the extent that Christian conceptions, specifically Christian conceptions of God, do animate and ground our founding documents, are they an expression of mere Christianity in C.S. Lewis's language, or as some have argued, are they distinctively Protestant in some way?
7: Well, again, that's a subtle question. And given the more positive spin, I'd say, yeah, there's something of that Lewis mere Christianity, you might say, that it's an idea of God that a lot of people could broadly accept, even though we'd make, you know, nuanced clarifications. You know, I'll give an example. John Adams certainly believed in God, but he was a Unitarian. Mm-hmm, I mean, right. by most accounts, yeah. He didn't believe in the Trinity. Well, that's a pretty serious defect if you're an Orthodox Christian. So, yeah, I mean, I'd say broadly speaking, you could say that more of the mere Christianity approach. Is it a more Protestantized? The answer, I think, clearly is yes. Now, if you want to get technical, I'll go back to my little trajectory. From Thomas Aquinas' understanding of God as ipsum esse, is that in which essence and existence coincide. And therefore, that power in and through which all created things exist, all things participating in God, who's the active to be itself. If that's a more adequate account, that has changed a lot from the time you get to the 18th century. And again, it's because of voluntarism, nominalism, Protestantism, and the Enlightenment, you get a more deist conception of God. God is a distant supreme being, for example. And now, to be fair, it's not just a Protestant problem there. Go back to someone like Occam, you know, in the late Middle Ages, that, that God is construed now as a being among many. Look at Scotus's univocal conception of being, also gave us God as a being among others. I would argue those two late medieval moves led by steady steps to nominalism and therefore to Protestantism. Luther and company are very influenced by nominalist philosophy. That influences their idea of God. Take another step. Luther's very, I would say, competitive understanding of God and the world. If I get any glory, then it's taken away from God. For God to get all the glory, I need to have nothing. I'm nothing. God's everything. I'm justified by grace alone, faith alone. See, all of that, I've argued before, I think is the fruit of a competitive view of God, which in turn is conditioned by this, I would say, inadequate metaphysics of God as one being among many. So to that degree, I think that view of God, more Protestant than Catholic, is probably animating the minds of most of our founders. Yeah.
6: And just another follow-up question on that, but I just want to pause and highlight, as you just sort of dilated on, given us a brief history of ideas, on just how important metaphysical claims about the nature of God and reality are for political matters down the line. They are intimately connected.
7: You know, talk to anyone who's ever like studied philosophy and, you know, oh, philosophy, what a waste of time. But ideas have consequences. That's one of the basic insights. If you study any history, and not just history of ideas, study history, you know, tout court, you'll find it's ideas trickle down and then have a massive effect on the ground. And so, yes, this shift that happened in the course of many centuries, let's say from, you know, 1270 and Thomas Aquinas to 1776, those 500 years, there are a lot of changes in the understanding of God. And that does have an impact on the way we think about our humanity and about our politics. Mm-hmm.
6: So setting aside the historical question, which really I think ultimately can't be completely answered with complete confidence of what was in the founders' minds. In terms of the actual coherence of the Declaration of Independence and the Constitution, does it have a coherent foundation absent a biblical conception of God and the claims that it makes?
7: Well, I'd say this. Absent the idea of a creator God who is the ground of freedom and the ground of equality and the ground of rights, apart from that, I think our democracy becomes incoherent. And that's, by the way, saying a mouthful. That's a lot.
6: That's a lot, yeah.
7: I've argued, you know, equality, all men are created equal. Equality, there's no political philosopher prior to this period that would put equality. We're not equal. We're radically unequal human beings. Are you kidding? In intelligence, in beauty, in virtue, in strength, we're radically unequal. And classical political philosophy, Plato, Aristotle, Cicero, it's precisely our inequalities that must be taken into consideration when constructing the just state, right? So only certain people, for Aristotle, are capable of public life. Most people aren't. And the better you know that, the more just your society.
6: Right.
7: In Plato, the three levels of society, and you belong in one or the other. So where does this come from? This idea that we're created equal, and I've suggested it's that little word created that we tend to run right past. All men are created equal, right. We're not equal in any other way, but we are equally creatures. We're all equally children of God. Take God out of the equation, and then people have tried, you can appeal equally in our intelligence or our freedom or something, but it's going to fall apart. Yeah. We're going to fall right back into these radically, you know, divided societies. So I think that's deeply dependent upon an understanding of God, equality.
6: You directly quote the great Bishop Fulton Sheen, who's soon to be beatified, in the address you gave at the Rededicate 250, saying the quote is, the Declaration of Independence is a declaration of dependence on God. Dilate on that a little bit.
7: You know, I found that quote. I didn't know that quote until I was writing this paper. I think I looked up actually Fulton Sheen and American Democracy or something. And I came across that quote and I thought, that's really good. That says it. Because it really is a declaration of independence from Great Britain, and we're affirming our rights and our freedom and so on. But we can do that only because we're affirming at the same time our radical dependence upon God, that our freedom, our equality, our rights come from God. Mm-hmm. They're endowed by their creator with certain inalienable rights. Take that out of the equation, what's going to happen? The rights will evanesce, because if they come from something less than God, they come from, you know, public consensus, they come from the government, they come from a social elite, they can be taken away,
6: right?
7: And so it's wonderful what Sheen saw, that I can't really declare the great things I want to declare in the Declaration without affirming at the same time my radical dependence upon God.
6: You know, you also say in the address you gave in D.C. that freedom is so central to who we are as Americans, we who live in the land of the free, because, and I'm quoting you here, freedom is essential to human dignity. Now, the connection you make here between dignity and freedom may come as surprising to some Americans who hear the word freedom, including in our civic context, and think, you know what that means? That means being able to do whatever you want with as little government intervention as possible. And indeed, the same sort of ideological understanding of freedom would say that that's what life, liberty, and the pursuit of happiness means. You get to define happiness, but you really push against that idea. So say more about why.
7: It's a key element there. And first of all, John Paul II was very strong on this, that, you know, human dignity, which is the maybe the fundamental principle of Catholic social teaching, and indeed essential to that, is freedom. I mean, no one wants to be bossed around. No one wants to have a boot on their neck. No one wants to be, you know, coerced in their action and so on. Part of our dignity is that we have the freedom to, now here's the hinge, to pursue the good, right? When freedom is construed, as you suggest, simply as self-invention, as my own choice, and don't tell me what to do, well, that becomes slavery in very short order, right? The classical understanding that John Paul II would have accepted and Thomas Aquinas is freedom is an ordering of desire toward the good, right? So that I'm free from the sin and attachment that keep me from attaining the good. I'm freed from those distractions, attachments, and therefore I'm free for pursuing the good, right? Which is why, and this is very important, life, liberty, and the pursuit of happiness. Now, there's a very modern way to read that, and who knows exactly what's the mind of Jefferson, where you could say, well, okay, I'm not defining happiness. I'm just pursuing it, you know, any way I want. But I think he would persuasively argue that Jefferson had enough of the classical understanding in him that happiness, you know, and from Plato through Aristotle and Cicero and Thomas Aquinas, they're all deeply interested in defining what that is. What is happiness? Yeah. That it has to do with the inculcation of virtue. It has to do with the pursuit of high goods, right? And so when Jefferson says he's relating liberty to the pursuit of the good, of virtue, is that the purpose of government? Is that the sort of trajectory of our rights? And I would say yes. Now, again, that's a debate among those who look at the founding. Can you read Jefferson in a very modern way? You know, he's not really defining happiness. He's just saying pursue it any way you want. I don't know. I think it's fairer to say he's got that classical understanding of happiness is correlated to virtue.
6: And so again, setting aside what was in the founders' minds, it seems that your case is that if we define happiness as completely open textured, as not having any objective content, that actually will undermine the very foundation of our
7: country. Well, that's what I call the culture of self-invention, which is taken over today. I call it wokeism too, if you want. People get mad at me for that, but call what you want. This idea that freedom is the right to radical self-definition. It means freedom of choice. I'm free from external constraint or even internal constraint so that I can choose whatever I want. That's not freedom in the biblical sense or the classical sense. Thomas Aquinas wouldn't have accepted that view of freedom. And I think at their best, our founding fathers understand that, which is why life and liberty are ordered to happiness, right? And the government is there to kind of facilitate this process. And see, and that's in line not so much there with Locke and Hobbes. I think that's more in line with Thomas Aquinas.
6: Yeah, that's more possible.
7: Now, that's where the debate comes down. And look, to be fair, I've argued on different sides of this over the years, you know, because I think there is a Hobbesian, Lockean strain in Jefferson for sure. If you follow that all the way, you come to certain conclusions. I don't know. I think the founding is complicated, and you've got the Enlightenment strain, but you've got the biblical strain, and they're conditioning each other to some degree in these very fertile minds. Mm-hmm. You know, it's, I think, worth pointing out, worth celebrating as we come to our great anniversary. Look at that moment in time when you've got Thomas Jefferson and James Madison and Alexander Hamilton and Benjamin Franklin and John Jay and John Adams. Extraordinary, an extraordinary confluence of top flight minds who were also politically interested people. When does that happen?
6: Yeah.
7: When has that happened in our history? It was, I really do think, something providential about the way these figures came together at that time. Now, they're not Thomas Aquinas. You know, if I were inventing a country, I'd go back to Thomas Aquinas. But they're pretty impressive, these figures. And, you know, thank God for them.
6: Bishop, you've already noted the importance of equality, and it's sort of, it's, we can even say, theological foundations. But there appears to be, and I want to emphasize, appears to be a conundrum with the relationship between equality and freedom. And it takes this form, especially in a political context. The more equal a society, the less free it will be. The freer society, the less equal it will be. How does the Constitution work that out?
7: Well, see, I would say, right, we're facing this problem today, which is this sort of equity problem. If a forced equity, a forced equality at different levels, that's not what the founding fathers were interested in. They were remarking our equality as children of God, our equality as possessors of rights, mm-hmm. right? That has to be recognized and appreciated. It doesn't mean equity of outcome.
6: Yeah,
7: you know?
6: Right.
7: So the famous debate today, are you for equality of opportunity or equity of outcome? It's A, not B, I would say. Equality of opportunity is something which is deeply American. It's an expression of justice. Equity of outcome, that's where, you know, the limitation of freedom. If you say, well, we got to be equal in all these different ways, and the government is the vehicle by which we achieve that equality. Now we're into a very totalitarian understanding.
6: Right.
7: And one thing these people in the 18th century Philadelphia were not was totalitarian. They had a very keen sense of the danger of, like, the British monarch in their case, but they didn't want that. So that's an important distinction. We're equal in our rights, in our dignity, in our prerogatives, in our right to opportunity, all of that, yes. But a forced equality across the board, no, that's not what we want.
6: Bishop, let's look to the future now, and in particular how we can move forward with confidence and with wisdom amidst our current challenges. So one of those challenges actually comes from within the Catholic intellectual tradition. As you know, there are some strands within contemporary Catholic political thought that are highly skeptical of the long-term viability of the American experiment because they believe it's based on very flawed, irredeemably flawed conceptions of God and humanity and virtue and things like that. So how do you respond to what's typically called the post-liberal critique of the American experiment?
7: Yeah, I respond to it with great respect, first of all. And I've had not quite this table, but the other program, I've had both D.C. Schindler and Patrick Deneen on.
6: Right, yeah.
7: And they're great representatives of that point of view. In fact, I asked both of them, okay, you're at the Constitutional Convention in 1787, what would you have done differently? I asked both of them that question. And look, I understand their criticism, which is, if you take the Enlightenment strain, which is there, and I'll trace it this way, from Thomas Hobbes, right, 16th century figure, who says, in the state of nature, it's just every man for himself. And that's the way it is, you know, but that makes life nasty, poor, brutish, and short, right? Therefore, we kind of grudgingly accept government. We give our authority over to a sovereign, basically to keep us from each other's throats, right? So I got to protect my right, and you got to protect your right. So we have a government that we've invested in to protect us from each other. What that is, clearly, and Hobbes is upfront about it. He's rejected the classical view that the purpose of government is to make us good or to orient our freedom toward virtue. No. Government exists to protect us from each other, right? From Hobbes to Locke, you could make the case that Locke is a softened but still basic Hobbesian understanding of government. Rights-oriented, individualistic, bracketing ultimate goods. Thomas Jefferson, does he take in Locke, which means taking in a Hobbesian view? Do you see it in, well, the purpose of government is what? To protect our rights.
6: Yeah.
7: And that strain is there for sure. If you follow it all the way, you get to the post-liberal criticism that what this is a very liberal understanding, a very modern understanding that has repudiated the classical view. Go back to someone like Leo Strauss, you'll find a similar argument, right? That the American thing can't really give rise to authentic justice. Mm-hmm. And it's destined for collapse. Well, see, my argument would be, yes, there is that strain in the founders. If that's all there were no further check on it, no other perspective, then there'd be legitimacy to that critique. Was there also a deeply biblical sensibility? Were there at least the remnants of a classical understanding in a lot of these people? I would say yes to both of those. And that mitigates to some degree the Hobbesian. The other observation I make is the Tocquevillian insight, right? That yes, you've got the government and all its arrangements, but alongside of government, you have religion that is flourishing in the public sphere and is informing the society morally and religiously. And that adds this element of the spiritual, the moral, and so on to what is essentially a secular understanding of government. There's complexity around the founding that makes it difficult. And the post-liberals see something very real in the founding. I might suggest that it's a little too restricted a vision of how the founders understood what they were doing.
6: Second Bishop, how do you respond to those? And this is a particularly virulent, but also powerful strand right now in our culture, to those who say, look, the United States, the American experiment is fundamentally flawed because it's based on this morally corrupt foundation of slavery. And so everything that's come after it, we should not take as a serious, viable political option anymore.
7: Yeah, I mean, certainly that it's based on slavery is silly. I mean, the sort of 1619 project.
6: Yeah, exactly.
7: That slavery is a kind of original sin. I mean, I get that. I mean, that it's there kind of marring our polity from the beginning. That it's not solved, I mean, substantially till the Civil War. There's no question from the Constitutional Convention 1787 all the way to 1861, it's the dominant concern of American politics. They hadn't solved that problem. And the best spirits of the time, culminating in someone like Lincoln, understood that we can't endure half slave, half free. And this is not going to work. This is politically and morally untenable. So I get that. I mean, that this thing was there in our polity and that problem had to be solved. So I acknowledge all of that, you know. I'm not going to acknowledge, though, that the our country was founded upon slavery or that our economy was, you know, grounded in slavery. I think the founders, they were conflicted about it. Jefferson, even as he owned slaves, says these fiercely negative things about slavery. Washington, I think, a deeply conflicted figure about it. Franklin is an abolitionist, you know. The North tended in that direction, the South for economic reasons and otherwise, in the other direction. Okay, it's a mixed bag, the founders. And they bequeathed to the country this unresolved problem. And it took, you know, Frederick Douglass and it took Abraham Lincoln and those people to finally figure it out. So anyway, I would acknowledge all of that, this original sin that haunted our politics up until the Civil War, certainly. But I'm not going to say the country is rooted in it.
6: It's a false historical claim, I think, is important to highlight there.
7: Yeah, it is.
6: Well, there's so much more to say, Bishop.
7: Yeah,
6: but, thank you for the conversation.
7: Topic, yeah.
6: Look forward to the next one.
7: God bless you, man. Thanks.
6: That does it for us today. Thanks for joining us on the Word on Fire show. 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
13: This is a digital moment with Sandra McDevitt. Did you know how St. Rose of Lima acquired the name of Rose? St. Rose was born in Lima, Peru, 1586, and named Isabel Flores de Oliva. Here is why she was called Rose. A servant, Mariana, while minding the infant, saw her face momentarily transfer into a rose. Nearby children claimed to have seen a rose hovering above the child's head. Rose's mother took this as a sign from heaven she should be called Rose. St. Rose led a life of deep piety and acts of charity, and at her funeral, the scent of roses filled the church. Canonized in 1671, she was the first person born in the Americas to be declared a saint. She is patron of South America and Flores. Her feast day, August 23rd. I'm Sandra McDevitt for EWTN Radio.
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22: This is Father Will Stratton. We pray so that we may come to know God, but I think even more importantly, we pray so that He may come to know us. In the name of the Father, and of the Son, and of the Holy Spirit. Amen. Heavenly Father, you have created all things, all people, in your likeness, in your image. We pray for an end of abortion. We pray for a respect of all human life, from conception to natural death. Continue to pray for a conversion of their hearts back to you. Ask, Lord, that they may see and encounter you also in their brothers and sisters. We pray for a respect of human life, from conception to natural death, that all people may see and encounter Christ and recognize the goodness and the gift of life. Lord, may you convert the hearts of those who agree with abortion, and may you bring it to an end. We ask this through Christ our Lord. In the name of the Father, and of the Son, and of the Holy Spirit. Amen.
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2: The Chaplet of Divine Mercy.
25: In the name of the Father, and of the Son, and of the Holy Spirit. Amen.
26: You expired, Jesus, but the source of life gushed forth for souls, and the ocean of mercy opened up for the whole world. O fount of life, unfathomable divine mercy, envelop the whole world and empty yourself out upon us.
2: O blood and water, which gush forth from the heart of Jesus as a fountain of mercy for us, I trust in you. O blood and water, which gush forth from the heart of Jesus as a fountain of mercy for us, I trust in you. O blood and water, which gush forth from the heart of Jesus as a fountain of mercy for us, I trust in you.
26: Our Father, who art in heaven, hallowed be thy name. Thy kingdom come, thy will be done on earth as it is in heaven.
25: Give us this day our daily bread, and forgive us our trespasses, as we forgive those who trespass against us. And lead us not into temptation, but deliver us from evil. Amen.
26: Hail Mary, full of grace, the Lord is with you. Blessed are you among women, and blessed is the fruit of your womb, Jesus.
25: Holy Mary, Mother of God, pray for us sinners now and at the hour of our death. Amen.
26: I believe in God, the Father Almighty, creator of heaven and earth, and in Jesus Christ, his only Son, our Lord, who was conceived by the Holy Spirit, born of the Virgin Mary, suffered under Pontius Pilate, was crucified, died, and was buried. He descended into hell. On the third day, he rose again from the dead. He ascended into heaven and is seated at the right hand of God, the Father Almighty. From there, he will come to judge the living and the dead.
25: I believe in the Holy Spirit, the Holy Catholic Church, the communion of saints, the forgiveness of sins, the resurrection of the body, and life everlasting. Amen.
26: Eternal Father, I offer you the body and blood, soul and divinity of your dearly beloved Son, our Lord Jesus Christ, in atonement for our sins and those of the whole world. For the sake of his sorrowful passion,
25: have mercy on us and on the whole world.
26: For the sake of his sorrowful passion,
25: have mercy on us and on the whole world.
26: For the sake of his sorrowful passion,
25: have mercy on us and on the whole world.
26: For the sake of his sorrowful passion,
25: have mercy on us and on the whole world.
26: For the sake of his sorrowful passion,
25: have mercy on us and on the whole world.
26: For the sake of his sorrowful passion,
25: have mercy on us and on the whole world.
26: For the sake of his sorrowful passion,
25: have mercy on us and on the whole world.
26: For the sake of his sorrowful passion,
25: have mercy on us and on the whole world.
26: For the sake of his sorrowful passion,
25: have mercy on us and on the whole world.
26: For the sake of his sorrowful passion,
25: have mercy on us and on the whole world.
26: Eternal Father, I offer you the body and blood, soul and divinity of your dearly beloved Son, our Lord Jesus Christ, in atonement for our sins and those of the whole world. For the sake of his sorrowful passion,
25: have mercy on us and on the whole world.
26: For the sake of his sorrowful passion,
25: have mercy on us and on the whole world.
26: For the sake of his sorrowful passion,
25: have mercy on us and on the whole world.
26: For the sake of his sorrowful passion,
25: have mercy on us and on the whole world.
26: For the sake of his sorrowful passion,
25: have mercy on us and on the whole world.
26: For the sake of his sorrowful passion,
25: have mercy on us and on the whole world.
26: For the sake of his sorrowful passion,
25: have mercy on us and on the whole world.
26: For the sake of his sorrowful passion,
25: have mercy on us and on the whole world.
26: For the sake of his sorrowful passion,
25: have mercy on us and on the whole world.
26: For the sake of his sorrowful passion,
25: have mercy on us and on the whole world.
26: Eternal Father, I offer you the body and blood, soul and divinity of your dearly beloved Son, our Lord Jesus Christ, in atonement for our sins and those of the whole world. For the sake of his sorrowful passion,
25: have mercy on us and on the whole world.
26: For the sake of his sorrowful passion,
25: have mercy on us and on the whole world.
26: For the sake of his sorrowful passion,
25: have mercy on us and on the whole world.
26: For the sake of his sorrowful passion,
25: have mercy on us and on the whole world.
26: For the sake of his sorrowful passion,
25: have mercy on us and on the whole world.
26: For the sake of his sorrowful passion,
25: have mercy on us and on the whole world.
26: For the sake of his sorrowful passion,
25: have mercy on us and on the whole world.
26: For the sake of his sorrowful passion,
25: have mercy on us and on the whole world.
26: For the sake of his sorrowful passion,
25: have mercy on us and on the whole world.
26: For the sake of his sorrowful passion,
25: have mercy on us and on the whole world.
26: Eternal Father, I offer you the body and blood, soul and divinity of your dearly beloved Son, our Lord Jesus Christ, in atonement for our sins and those of the whole world. For the sake of his sorrowful passion,
25: have mercy on us and on the whole world.
26: For the sake of his sorrowful passion,
25: have mercy on us and on the whole world.
26: For the sake of his sorrowful passion,
25: have mercy on us and on the whole world.
26: For the sake of his sorrowful passion,
25: have mercy on us and on the whole world.
26: For the sake of his sorrowful passion,
25: have mercy on us and on the whole world.
26: For the sake of his sorrowful passion,
25: have mercy on us and on the whole world.
26: For the sake of his sorrowful passion,
25: have mercy on us and on the whole world.
26: For the sake of his sorrowful passion,
25: have mercy on us and on the whole world.
26: For the sake of his sorrowful passion,
25: have mercy on us and on the whole world.
26: For the sake of his sorrowful passion,
25: have mercy on us and on the whole world.
26: Eternal Father, I offer you the body and blood, soul and divinity of your dearly beloved Son, our Lord Jesus Christ, in atonement for our sins and those of the whole world. For the sake of his sorrowful passion,
0: have mercy on us and on the whole world.
26: For the sake of his sorrowful passion,
0: have mercy on us and on the whole world.
26: For the sake of his sorrowful passion,
0: have mercy on us and on the whole world.
26: For the sake of his sorrowful passion,
0: have mercy on us and on the whole world.
26: For the sake of his sorrowful passion,
0: have mercy on us and on the whole world.
26: For the sake of his sorrowful passion,
0: have mercy on us and on the whole world.
26: For the sake of his sorrowful passion,
0: have mercy on us and on the whole world.
26: For the sake of his sorrowful passion,
0: have mercy on us and on the whole world.
26: For the sake of his sorrowful passion,
0: have mercy on us and on the whole world.
26: For the sake of his sorrowful passion,
0: have mercy on us and on the whole world. Holy God,
26: holy mighty one,
0: holy immortal one, have mercy on us and on the whole world. Holy God,
26: holy mighty one,
0: holy immortal one,
26: have mercy on us and on the whole world.
0: Holy God,
26: holy mighty one,
0: holy immortal one,
26: have mercy on us and on the whole world. Eternal God, in whom mercy is endless and the treasury of compassion inexhaustible, look kindly upon us and increase your mercy in us, that in difficult moments we might not despair nor become despondent, but with great confidence submit ourselves to your holy will, which is love and mercy itself.
25: In the name of the Father, and of the Son, and of the Holy Spirit. Amen.
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1: Welcome, friends. This is Peter Herbeck, your host. And this week we're taking a look at a set of passages that manifest to us the glory of our Lord Jesus Christ. Not a projection I manifest like they talk about today. Lots of people talk about this thing. I'm not even quite sure what they're talking about, but anyway, we're talking about God reveals himself, the manifestation of the beauty and majesty of the King, of Jesus, the Father's great prize, the Father's gift to us, the most

0: beautiful, the most valuable, the most life-changing, the most significant, the eternal gift that changes us forever is the gift of Jesus Christ. And the apostles in their letters at moments, they teach us, they instruct us, they challenge us, they exhort us, they rebuke us, they do all kinds of things in the letters, but they also talk about what happened to them and how the Holy Spirit revealed the absolute uniqueness and majesty and power of Jesus in their lives. And that's the treasure, as Paul was saying, that we carry in earthen vessels. So the first passage we've been chewing on this week is 2 Corinthians chapter 4 and following. I'm just going to end that, and then we're going to hop over to Hebrews chapter 1. But let's just finish this. So again, Paul is saying in verse 7, but we have this treasure in earthen vessels. The treasure is what? The glory and the majesty of Jesus, the eyes of our hearts being enlightened by the Holy Spirit to know the victory and the majesty of Jesus and where our lives are headed. And it births Christian hope in us and faith and understanding, said who he is, that's who I'm becoming. He's forming me in his image. He's bringing me home. That's my destiny. My life is filled with hope and he's unstoppable. No one can overcome his work in me other than me if I surrender to the dark side, so to speak. Verse 7, but we have this treasure in earthen vessels to show that the transcendent power belongs to God and not to us. So to know Jesus Christ in this way, as Paul is saying, is God's transcendent power is at work in us. It's a work of power by God through the Holy Spirit. He said, but we are afflicted in every way, but we're not crushed. We're perplexed, but we're not despairing. We're persecuted, but we're not forsaken. We're struck down and not destroyed. Always carrying in the body the death of Jesus, so that the life of Jesus may also be manifested in our bodies. So Paul is saying these earthen vessels, we're in a battle, and we're going to be persecuted. We're going to struggle. We're going to be crushed at times and perplexed. Paul said, but the inner person in me, the indwelling presence of God in my heart, and the union I have with him in the Spirit, it's untouchable. The world can't do anything to me in it. He said, I always carry this about the suffering Jesus endured. There's a uniting ourselves to that suffering in a world that rejects him. That's why the apostles suffered, because they were so given over to him. They were so faithful to him. They got the same thing that Jesus got, and they were glad to have it. Ultimately, they were rejoicing. Verse 11 says, for while we live, we are always being given up to the death for Jesus' sake, so that the life of Jesus may be manifested in our mortal flesh. So death is at work in us, but life in you. Paul said we're basically laying down our lives like Jesus did for the sake of the gospel, and the gospel goes forth. And so the suffering is part of it, as Jesus said it would be, but it's part of the imitation of walking and living out the life of Jesus in this world. Verse 13, since we have the same spirit of faith as he who had wrote, I believed and so I spoke. We too believe and so we speak, knowing that he who raised the Lord Jesus will raise us also with Jesus and bring us with you into his presence. So here's the destiny. Here's the vision of hope. Here's what hope sounds like. If you're baptized into Christ, this is your inheritance. If you remember the church, this is part of your song. This is part of the song of your heart. Just like I talked on Monday and last week about Mary, the Blessed Mother, magnifying the Lord. The Almighty has done great things for me. This is the joy of her heart. It's not the circumstances of her life that are bringing the material circumstances of her life and the rest that are bringing her this joy, but it's the treasure within. And we can say the same thing because it's a fact what God has done in us. Verse 13, since we have this same spirit of faith as he who wrote, I believe, so I speak, we too believe, and so we speak, knowing that he who raised the Lord Jesus will raise us also with Jesus and bring us with you into his presence. That's where you're going. That's why the Bible reminds us, lift up your eyes to the heavens, where your help comes from, and declare in your heart, my help comes from the Lord who made heaven and earth. I know who I am, I know what he's done in me, and I know where I'm going. And he's totally trustworthy, and he's unstoppable. For it is all for your sake, so that as grace extends to more and more people, it may increase thanksgiving to the glory of God. So don't lose heart. The outer man's wasting away. The inner man is being renewed every day. This is just a slight momentary affliction that's going to lead to an eternal weight of glory beyond all comparison. What is this glory? Look at the face of Christ. Ask the Holy Spirit to reveal the majesty of Jesus, the glory that radiates from that human body glorified, Mary's Son, who has all power and authority in heaven and earth now. Slight momentary affliction. That's what this life is. But you can't say that unless you're living with genuine Christian hope and you know where your life is going and that life is short. The eternal weight of glory beyond all compare. I think it was Teresa of Lisieux maybe or Teresa of Avila said this life on earth is like just one night in a bad hotel. We think it's everything, but it passes away. Now let's move on to Hebrews chapter 1, another dimension of the Bible. The writers, the authors here reminding us of the glory of Jesus said in many and various ways, verse 1, chapter 1, in many and various ways God spoke of old to our fathers by the prophets, but in these last days he's spoken to us by his Son, whom he appointed the heir of all things, and through whom also he created the ages. That's a mouthful right there. That's just two verses. Who he is. God spoke through the prophets and the patriarchs of Israel. And they were all anticipating the coming of the Messiah. And the coming of the Messiah is different than what they may be anticipated. But what we see here from the writer of Hebrews is that God spoke not only a word to a prophet, but the word is his Son. It's a person. God's message to the world is Jesus. God's gift to the world is Jesus, and we'll see why. He's the one who's the heir of all things, through whom he also created the ages. Verse 3, he reflects the glory of God, and he bears the very stamp of his nature, upholding the universe by his word of power. When he had made purification for sins, he sat down at the right hand of the majesty on high, having become as much superior to angels as the name is more excellent than theirs, the name above all names. Let's touch on some of this before we move on. I mean, just these two verses, three verses, there's basically seven descriptions of Jesus and his nature and who he is. And so we ask the Holy Spirit, Holy Spirit, help us see and grasp and understand the beauty and the majesty of the King. Just how spectacular. Just how, I mean, words can't even hardly describe it, his greatness and his majesty. And he wants a relationship with us. Wow. First of all, Hebrews 1:2. He's the one, Jesus is the one, whom the Father has appointed to be the heir of all things. Psalm 2:8, the Messianic King receives the nations as his inheritance. The nations, the Father declared, the nations belong to him. He has authority over all of it. That's the passage that's worth meditating on as well, Psalm 2, where the kings of the earth, it begins, the psalmist, the kings of the earth laugh and mock God, the idea of God, the rule of God, and Jesus, the Son of God. The Father reminds us in the psalm, as the Father laughs at them, he laughs them to scorn as they mock God. He said, all the nations belong to him. All the nations of the earth belong to Jesus. He's the firstborn son. It's a biblical notion that receives the authority and the inheritance of the firstborn. Christ is the goal and the fulfillment of all creation. History is moving toward the revelation in fullness of his universal kingdom. That's a fact. Everything exists for Christ. Every human destiny is ultimately ordered toward him. The church shares this inheritance through adoption. God has adopted us. The church is the place where people enter in to this inheritance. Colossians 1:16, all things were created through him and for him. Everything. Everything in the cosmos. Verse 2, he's also the agent of creation. Through him also he created the world. I mean, all things were made through Jesus. We say it in the creed, right? Jesus is not merely part of creation. He is the divine agent through whom creation comes into being. Literally. The Greek word world can mean ages, implying both the universe itself and salvation history. All of it belongs to him. All of it comes from him. He makes it all happen at the joy and the will of the Father. John 1:3, all things were made through him. In the prologue of John, we see that. All things were made through him. The Catholic perspective is very clear. The Son is eternal. He's divine. He's active in creation. And in this letter to the Hebrews, quietly affirms Christ's divinity before explicitly defending it. He just declares it. And he'll defend it later, but right at the beginning of the letter. The eternal Word of God. The third thing, so we see what? That Jesus is the heir of all things. All things were made through Jesus, through Christ. Number three, he's the radiance of God's glory. It's one of my favorites. He reflects the glory of God. Hebrews 1:3. This is part of the Father's message. How do we know the love of the Father? How do we come to know the Father? And Jesus said, is to see me is to see the Father. And we see him throughout the Gospels and how he lived in the life of the Father, the priorities of the kingdom, humility, meekness. You see it on the Sermon on the Mount. You see love as being the fundamental, most important thing, the willing, the good of the other, giving to God what belongs to God, all of that. But the Greek term there is radiance, effulgence. It's kind of a hard word for me to say, shining forth. There's the radiant beauty of Jesus. He's not merely illuminated by God. He shines forth the very glory of God. He is the Son of God. He's the God-man. There's an inseparability. There's just so much mystery here, and massive amounts have been written about this. But the Holy Spirit wants us to believe it first. Faith seeks understanding. Receive this. Welcome it. Celebrate it. Then study it. Pray into it. Ask the Holy Spirit to reveal more of it. And Jesus, remember, Jesus said, to see me is to see the Father. The fourth, he is the exact imprint of the Father's nature. The very stamp of his nature is what's being said in Hebrews 1:3. Just like a coin that was stamped, the exact image of the Son. We go back to the creed here. He's one in being with the Father. We'll talk about that more tomorrow as we finish these verses here from the beginning of Hebrews. Friends, do you see? One of the reasons I want to do this, do you see how much is packed into just three verses? As the apostles, under the inspiration of the Holy Spirit, are declaring a fact, the salvation of God that's been brought to the world in the person of his Son, and who Jesus is, always was, and has become. God bless you. Hope you can join me tomorrow.
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9: I'll never forget a conversation I had with a guy at a pub. He learned that I did ministry, so he pushed the conversation from faith to politics to abortion. It took a sad turn when he said, "I think my mom should have aborted me." Hearing that changed how I think about the abortion debate forever. How can you convince someone who doesn't think his own life has value that he should care about the life of a fetus? You can't. Abortion won't become illegal until it becomes unthinkable, and it won't become unthinkable until we remember the value of human life again. That's why being pro-life isn't some isolated political cause, and it isn't about being against a woman's rights. It's about being for a society based on the idea that every life deserves to be welcomed, because every life is beautiful. That's why for this and every issue, the gospel of Jesus Christ is the only answer in the end. That's why we learn that every life is of infinite worth, because God found every person worth dying for. This is Chris Stefanik from RealLifeCatholic.com on EWTN Radio.
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0: The Glorious Mysteries of the Holy Rosary with Mother Angelica and the nuns of Our Lady of the Angels Monastery.
1: In the name of the Father, and of the Son, and of the Holy Spirit.
2: Amen.
1: I believe in God, the Father Almighty, creator of heaven and earth, and in Jesus Christ, his only Son, our Lord, who was conceived by the Holy Spirit, born of the Virgin Mary, suffered under Pontius Pilate, was crucified, died, and was buried. He descended into hell. The third day he rose again from the dead. He ascended into heaven and sits at the right hand of God, the Father Almighty, from whence he shall come to judge the living and the dead.

Our Father, who art in heaven, hallowed be thy name. Thy kingdom come, thy will be done on earth as it is in heaven.

0: full of grace, the Lord is with thee. Blessed art thou among women, and blessed is the fruit of thy womb, Jesus.
1: Holy Mary, Mother of God, pray for us sinners, now and at the hour of our death. Amen.
0: Hail Mary, full of grace, the Lord is with thee. Blessed art thou among women, and blessed is the fruit of thy womb, Jesus.
1: Holy Mary, Mother of God, pray for us sinners, now and at the hour of our death. Amen.
0: Hail Mary, full of grace, the Lord is with thee. Blessed art thou amongst women, and blessed is the fruit of thy womb, Jesus.
1: Holy Mary, Mother of God,
0: glory be to the Father, and to the Son, and to the Holy Spirit.
1: As it was in the beginning, is now, and ever shall be, world without end. Amen.
0: The first glorious mystery, the resurrection.
2: All the trials, sufferings, heartaches, and disappointments will seem as nothing compared to the glory your sufferings merited for us. They shall all seem like a dream, and the vision of your face will fill our souls with exquisite joy.
0: Our Father, who art in heaven, hallowed be thy name. Thy kingdom come, thy will be done, on earth as it is in heaven.
1: Give us this day our daily bread, and forgive us our trespasses, as we forgive those who trespass against us. And lead us not into temptation, but deliver us from evil.
0: Amen. Hail Mary, full of grace, the Lord is with thee. Blessed art thou among women, and blessed is the fruit of thy womb, Jesus.
1: Holy Mary, Mother of God, pray for us sinners, now and at the hour of our death. Amen.
0: Hail Mary, full of grace, the Lord is with thee. Blessed art thou amongst women, and blessed is the fruit of thy womb, Jesus.

0: Lord is with thee. Blessed art thou amongst women, and blessed is the fruit of thy womb, Jesus.
1: Holy Mary, Mother of God, pray for us sinners now and at the hour of our death. Amen.
0: Hail Mary, full of grace, the Lord is with thee. Blessed art thou among women, and blessed is the fruit of thy womb, Jesus.
1: Holy Mary, Mother of God, pray for us sinners now and at the hour of our death. Amen.
0: Hail Mary, full of grace, the Lord is with thee. Blessed art thou among women, and blessed is the fruit of thy womb, Jesus.
1: Holy Mary,
0: Hail Mary, full of grace, the Lord is with thee. Blessed art thou amongst the women, and blessed is the fruit of thy womb, Jesus.
1: Holy Mary, Mother of God, pray for us sinners now and at the hour of our death. Amen.
0: Hail Mary, full of grace, the Lord is with thee. Blessed art thou amongst women, and blessed is the fruit of thy womb, Jesus.
1: Holy Mary, Mother of God,
0: full of grace, the Lord is with thee. Blessed art thou amongst women, and blessed is the fruit of thy womb, Jesus.

0: The Lord is with thee. Blessed art thou amongst women, and blessed is the fruit of thy womb, Jesus.
1: Holy Mary, Mother of God, pray for us sinners now and at the hour of our death. Amen.
0: Glory be to the Father, and to the Son, and to the Holy Spirit.
1: As it was.
0: Jesus,
1: forgive us our sins, save us from fires of hell, lead all souls to heaven, especially those who most need thy mercy.
0: The second glorious mystery, the Ascension.
2: Dear Jesus, we want to rise above the demands of our emotions and have the courage to live in spirit and truth. Grant us the faith that is always aware of the invisible reality, the hope that trusts in your promises, and the love that seeks not itself.
0: Our Father, who art in heaven, hallowed be thy name. Thy kingdom come, thy will be done, on earth as it is in heaven.
1: Give us this day our daily bread, and forgive us our trespasses, as we forgive those who trespass against us. And lead us not.
0: Hail Mary, full of grace, the Lord is with thee. Blessed art thou among women, and blessed is the fruit of thy womb, Jesus.

0: with thee. Blessed art thou amongst women, and blessed is the fruit of thy womb, Jesus.
1: Holy Mary, Mother of God, pray for us sinners now and at the hour of our death. Amen.
0: Hail Mary, full of grace, the Lord is with thee. Blessed art thou among women, and blessed is the fruit of thy womb, Jesus.
1: Holy Mary, Mother of God, pray for us sinners now and at the hour of our death. Amen.
0: Hail Mary, full of grace, the Lord is with thee. Blessed art thou amongst women, and blessed is the fruit of thy womb, Jesus.
1: Holy Mary, Mother of God, pray for us.
0: Hail Mary, full of grace, the Lord is with thee. Blessed art thou among women, and blessed is the fruit of thy womb, Jesus.
1: Holy Mary, Mother of God, pray for us sinners now and at the hour of our death. Amen.
0: Hail Mary, full of grace, the Lord is with thee. Blessed art thou amongst women, and blessed is the fruit of thy womb, Jesus.

0: of thy womb, Jesus.
1: Holy Mary, Mother of God, pray for us sinners now and at the hour of our death. Amen.
0: Hail Mary, full of grace, the Lord is with thee. Blessed art thou amongst women, and blessed is the fruit of thy womb, Jesus.
1: Holy Mary, Mother of God, pray for us sinners now and at the hour of our death. Amen.
0: Hail Mary, full of grace, the Lord is with thee. Blessed art thou among women, and blessed is the fruit of thy womb, Jesus.
1: Holy Mary, Mother of God,
0: Hail Mary, full of grace, the Lord is with thee. Blessed art thou among women, and blessed is the fruit of thy womb, Jesus.
1: Holy Mary, Mother of God, pray for us sinners, now and at the hour of our death. Amen.
0: Glory be to the Father, and to the Son, and to the Holy Spirit.
1: As it was in the beginning, world without end. Amen.
0: O my Jesus,
1: forgive us our sins, save us from the fires of hell, and lead all souls to heaven, especially those in most need of mercy.
0: The third glorious mystery, the descent of the Holy Spirit.
2: Holy Spirit, give to us an increase of your gifts, and the grace that assures your presence in our souls.
0: Our Father, who art in heaven, hallowed be thy name. Thy kingdom come, thy will be done on earth as it is in heaven.
1: Yeah.

0: Hail Mary, full of grace, the Lord is with thee. Blessed art thou among women, and blessed is the fruit of thy womb, Jesus.
1: Holy Mary, Mother of God, pray for us sinners now and at the hour of our death. Amen.
0: Hail Mary, full of grace, the Lord is with thee. Blessed art thou amongst women, and blessed is the fruit of thy womb, Jesus.

0: Blessed art thou amongst women, and blessed is the fruit of thy womb, Jesus.
1: Holy Mary, Mother of God, pray for us sinners now and at the hour of our death. Amen.
0: Hail Mary, full of grace, the Lord is with thee. Blessed art thou among women, and blessed is the fruit of thy womb, Jesus.
1: Holy Mary, Mother of God, pray for us sinners now and at the hour of our death. Amen.
0: Hail Mary, full of grace, the Lord is with thee. Blessed art thou among women, and blessed is the fruit of thy womb, Jesus.
1: Holy

0: Blessed is the fruit of thy womb, Jesus.
1: Holy Mary, Mother of God, pray for us sinners now and at the hour of our death. Amen.
0: Hail Mary, full of grace, the Lord is with thee. Blessed art thou among women, and blessed is the fruit of thy womb, Jesus.
1: Holy Mary, Mother of God, pray for us sinners now and at the hour of our death. Amen.
0: Hail Mary, full of grace, the Lord is with thee. Blessed art thou amongst women, and blessed is the fruit of thy womb, Jesus. Full of grace, the Lord is with thee. Blessed art thou amongst women, and blessed is the fruit of thy womb, Jesus.
1: Holy Mary, Mother of God, pray for us sinners now and at the hour of our death. Amen.
0: Hail Mary, full of grace, the Lord is with thee. Blessed art thou amongst women, and blessed is the fruit of thy womb, Jesus. Glory be to the Father, and to the Son, and to the Holy Spirit.
1: As it was in the beginning, is now, and ever shall be, world without end. Amen.
0: O my Jesus,
1: forgive us our sins, save us from the fires of hell, and lead all souls to heaven, especially those who most need thy mercy.
0: The fourth glorious mystery, the Assumption.
2: Dear Mary, Queen and Mother, let your assumption into heaven give us the assurance and courage to be Christians in word and deed. Let us rise above the things of this world so that our thoughts may be with you in heaven.
0: Our Father, who art in heaven, hallowed be thy name, thy kingdom come, thy will be done on earth as it is in heaven.
1: Give us this day our daily bread, and forgive us our trespasses, as we forgive those who trespass against us. And lead us not into temptation, but deliver us from evil. Amen.
0: Hail Mary, full of grace, the Lord is with thee. Blessed art thou amongst the women, and blessed is the fruit of thy womb, Jesus.

0: is with thee. Blessed art thou amongst women, and blessed is the fruit of thy womb, Jesus.
1: Holy Mary, Mother of God, pray for us sinners now and at the hour of our death. Amen.
0: Hail Mary, full of grace, the Lord is with thee. Blessed art thou amongst women, and blessed is the fruit of thy womb, Jesus.

0: women, and blessed is the fruit of thy womb, Jesus.
1: Holy Mary, Mother of God, pray for us sinners now and at the hour of our death. Amen.
0: Hail Mary, full of grace, the Lord is with thee. Blessed art thou amongst women, and blessed is the fruit of thy womb, Jesus.
1: Holy Mary, Mother of God, pray for us sinners now and at the hour of our death. Amen.
0: Hail Mary, full of grace, the Lord is with thee. Blessed art thou amongst women, and blessed is the fruit of thy womb, Jesus.
1: Holy Mary, Mother of God,
0: Hail Mary, full of grace, the Lord is with thee. Blessed art thou amongst women, and blessed is the fruit of thy womb, Jesus.
1: Holy Mary, Mother of God, pray for us sinners now and at the hour of our death. Amen.
0: Hail Mary, full of grace, the Lord is with thee. Blessed art thou amongst women, and blessed is the fruit of thy womb,

0: Lord is with thee. Blessed art thou amongst women, and blessed is the fruit of thy womb, Jesus.
1: Holy Mary, Mother of God, pray for us sinners now and at the hour of our death. Amen.
0: Hail Mary, full of grace, the Lord is with thee. Blessed art thou among women, and blessed is the fruit of thy womb, Jesus.
1: Holy Mary, Mother of God, pray for us sinners now and at the hour of our death. Amen.
0: Glory be to the Father, and to the Son, and to the Holy Spirit.
1: As it was in the beginning, is now, and ever shall be, world without end. Amen.
0: O my Jesus,
1: forgive us our sins, save us from the fires of hell, and lead all souls.
0: The fifth glorious mystery, the coronation.
2: Dear Mother, the justice of God was not satisfied with reuniting your body and soul. So your divine Son, King and Lord, deigned to crown you as Queen of heaven and earth.
0: Our Father, who art in heaven, hallowed be thy name, thy kingdom come, thy will be done on earth as it is in heaven.
1: Give us today our daily bread, and forgive us our trespasses, as we forgive those who trespass against us. And lead us not into temptation, but deliver us from evil. Amen.
0: Hail Mary, full of grace, the Lord is with thee. Blessed art thou among women, and blessed is the fruit of thy womb, Jesus.
1: Holy Mary, Mother of God, pray for us sinners now and at the hour of our death. Amen.
0: Hail Mary, full of grace, the Lord is with thee. Blessed art thou among women, and blessed is the fruit of thy womb, Jesus.
1: Holy Mary,
0: Hail Mary, full of grace, the Lord is with thee. Blessed art thou among women, and blessed is the fruit of thy womb, Jesus.
1: Holy Mary, Mother of God, pray for us sinners now and at the hour of our death. Amen.
0: Hail Mary, full of grace, the Lord is with thee. Blessed art thou among women, and blessed is the fruit of thy womb, Jesus.

0: amongst women, and blessed is the fruit of thy womb, Jesus.
1: Holy Mary, Mother of God, pray for us sinners now and at the hour of our death. Amen.
0: Hail Mary, full of grace, the Lord is with thee. Blessed art thou amongst women, and blessed is the fruit of thy womb, Jesus.
1: Holy Mary, Mother of God, pray for us sinners now and at the hour of our death. Amen.
0: Hail Mary, full of grace, the Lord is with thee. Blessed art thou amongst women, and blessed is the fruit of thy womb, Jesus.
1: Holy Mary, Mother of God, pray for us sinners now and at the hour of our death. Amen.
0: Hail Mary, full of grace, the Lord is with thee. Blessed art thou among women, and blessed is the fruit of thy womb, Jesus.

0: of thy womb, Jesus. Hail Mary, full of grace, the Lord is with thee. Blessed art thou amongst women, and blessed is the fruit of thy womb, Jesus.
1: Holy Mary, Mother of God, pray for us sinners now and at the hour of our death. Amen.
0: Glory be to the Father, and to the Son, and to the Holy Spirit.
1: As it was in the beginning, is now, and ever shall be, world without end. Amen.
0: O my Jesus,
1: forgive us.

0: Pray for us, Holy Mother of God.
1: That we may be worthy of the promises of Christ.
0: Let us pray. O God,
1: whose only begotten Son, by his life, death, and resurrection, has purchased for us the rewards of eternal life, grant us this teaching, that we may obtain the promises of the Most Holy Virgin, of the Blessed Virgin Mary. We may imitate what they contain, and obtain what they promise, through the same Christ our Lord. Amen.
0: May the divine assistance remain always with us.
1: And may the souls of the faithful departed, with their mercy of God, rest in peace.
0: In the name of the Father, and the Son, and the Holy Spirit.
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5: He always starts with the good things. You know, the seven letters to the churches and the book of Revelation is a great way to write letters to other people, by the way, or to have conversations with other people. You start with what's going well. You do this, this, and this really well. I love it. Thank you. Here's what you're lacking. And I think for many of us as men, what the Lord's communicating at that second part of the letter or the second part of the conversation is, here's what we're lacking. You don't ever spend enough time with me. You have no idea what I'm trying to offer you in the gift of my friendship. Or if you do, you don't make time for it. And if you would but come to me, I would change your life like that. But you don't come. Not with the regularity that I want you to come. Not with the ardor and the fervor and the passion that I want you to come. I have a hunch, like more than a hunch, that's what he says to me. And I got a hunch that's what he would say to many of us.
0: The way, the truth.
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6: July is dedicated as the month of devotion to the precious blood of Jesus. 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
1: The most glorious work of all, to praise God in His kingdom.
0: Moved by the Spirit.
1: Anyone who lives in love lives in God. And God lives in him.
0: What a wonderful thing is our church. This whole network is built on trust. The essence of evangelization is to tell everybody Jesus loves you. We're all called to be great saints. Don't miss the opportunity.
1: Well, we just have a wonderful family here this evening. And you all have to say a prayer because the painters cleaned the building today in preparation for painting it with Clorox. So some of that odor's in here, and between that and the pollen that's floating around, we may have a little problem. But if we do, we'll just stop. Don't go away. We're going to talk tonight about the seven last words of Jesus, huh? And sometimes, now that not too many parishes have the last 3 hours, which was a kind of treat of them, you know, or holy hours or whatever, it's very difficult for the average person, those of you old enough, remember. But we call them last words because it's what our dear Lord said. The eternal word spoke seven sentences. Had absolute tremendous meaning to them. And sometimes we're not too sure how they apply to us. The first one, and you have to realize now, that our dear Lord was up all night. He was put in a dungeon during the night. He was scourged at a pillar, tied to a post about half of his size. And that meant that his whole body had to be bent over and tied to it. Why? Well, that made the skin very taut. And as a result, every time they hit him, it would break the skin faster. So he had to go through, nobody really knows how many lashes. This man is, this God-man was innocent. Then, for sport, they tied they plaited a crown of thorns, big thorns, they're about that big, and just kind of pounded it in his head. Unbelievable pain. Now, if you look at all of that, he went before Pilate like that. And you can't hardly understand how anyone would take all of that pain and the loss of blood and still be able to stand before Pilate. So Jesus was very silent before Pilate. And Pilate got angry. He said, "Why don't you answer me? Don't you know I have power to crucify you and power to release you?" Then our Lord spoke. And I mention this because it has something very, very closely to do with the first word on the cross. The Lord said something that it would take you and I a lifetime to understand. He said, "No, you have no power over me unless it was given to you from above." Can you imagine our dear Lord thinking of the Father's will at that moment? Would you think of the Father's will? No, we would have a hard time believing that kind of horrible injustice and pain and suffering could be the Father's will. And he said, if I asked, my father would send me legions of angels. So now he's carrying this cross in a very narrow street. It would be very difficult for someone to carry a cross after he's gone through all of that pain and all of that suffering. Unbelievable that he could carry it. When he finally got to Calvary, they nailed him on the cross, and that we can't hardly understand, because that kind of pain is unbelievable. And you see, what happened is that they were nailed in such a way that they couldn't breathe, and so they had to put their weight on their feet in order to rise enough to breathe. But if your feet are nailed, you see what would happen? If you the unbelievable pain and mockery. Oh, what mockery. Well, the first words he spoke, after all that, after all the disappointment, all the people he healed, all the people he delivered, not one of 12 was there with his mother, and a poor sinner. Not much to show for 3 years of ministry and 30 years of prayer. Not much to show. What was in the heart of Jesus at that moment? If you can imagine yourself with your particular temperament, I think most of us might be like the thief on the cross. At least one of them. Jesus comes and says, Father, forgive them. I don't think there's a person here or a person in this listening audience that doesn't have someone to forgive. Sometimes they don't even know they hurt you. Sometimes they deliberately offend you. Sometimes they deliberately try to do you in. But none of us have been or ever will be in that situation as our dear Lord was. How would he even think of saying, Father, forgive them? Okay? Now, if he could do it, and he did, why can't you? Why can't you? Now, not only did he ask the Father, and he did, why can't you? Why can't you?

we might forgive three times. Peter was a little above us. He thought seven was good. And Jesus didn't say that. He said 70 times seven, and he did it. He excused them. For they do not know what they are doing. Well, now, isn't that interesting, huh? I think the Pharisees knew what they were doing. They all had free will. They didn't have to do what they were doing. They didn't have to crucify him. Somebody, we think of Joseph of Arimathea, Nicodemus, may have stood up for him at that awesome, unjust meeting. But Jesus knew God permitted all that. He permitted their jealousy, their ambition, their hatred, their fear, their human respect, all together. So sure was it that he prophesied, especially in Isaiah, Jeremiah. All these prophets said, that's what's going to happen. So here I, dear Lord, took all of this anger and frustration. He allowed his son to be the butt of all their anger and jealousy. That's our redemption. Well, let's examine ourselves this Lent, huh? Let's examine and say, do I forgive, number one? Can I say from my heart that this person does not know what they're doing? I think you can. Why? For many reasons. Sometimes we don't even know why we do things. We don't. We don't have the common sense to know. Or even the realization that we are capable of hurting people. And not only that, how many have enough knowledge of God and His awesome kingdom and where we are going? Where are we going? If you and I were sure, and we should be, especially as Christians, as Catholics, especially with all the sacraments, we should know where is our destiny. Why are we here? Why do we all have a small portion of time? If we don't know that, then we don't know what we're doing. We don't have the faintest idea what we're doing. You wonder today in the church if some people even believe in a judgment. I can't imagine some people acting the way they act and think they're going to face God Himself one day. They don't know what they're doing. Never been taught, never understood. The world, the flesh, the demon, always after them. By every kind of media, every kind of television, magazines, radio, music, everything. They don't know what they're doing. So that's why our dear Lord, although he was looking at the very people who put him on that cross, he could say from his heart, Lord, they don't know why. They may have lost it because they've been evil so long and their conscience was dead. They wouldn't know what they were doing. I'm sure they were accountable. So let's examine ourselves this time and ask ourselves, do I forgive at all? And can I excuse after I forgive? The second word was

0: the penitent thief. There were two thieves. We don't really know whether they were revolutionaries or whether they just were killers or thieves or whatever they were, but there they were. Cursing, swearing, hateful things. And suddenly, they both look at our Lord. This is strange, isn't it? Here's one that says, Lord. Call him Lord. If you are the Son of God, then show it. Get us down from here. Get us down. The other one saw something, huh? First of all, he had to hear our dear Lord say, Father, forgive them. This poor man maybe was born on the wrong side of the desert, you know? I almost said street, but I don't think he was born in a street. And I'll bet from his youth he just eked out a meal, a living, and finally began to steal, very much like people do today. He must have started thinking, this must be the Son of God. Only God could forgive like that. And the thief said, Lord, remember me when you come into your kingdom. Wow. He didn't even say he was sorry. Imagine that. He did say to the thief, look, this man has done nothing. We have deserved what we have. But this man is innocent. Ah, an act of repentance, huh? Not the kind you and I would expect. But he knew he deserved what he had, and he knew Jesus was innocent. Now, Jesus said something unbelievable. Again, all of you out there that haven't been to confession in years, just one listening to me right now. Been many years you have not been to confession. You're afraid. You're scared to death. Well, listen to what Jesus said. I assure you, this day you will be with me in paradise. That man repented and he had his purgatory. He had his purgatory. You say, well, seems like that's not too fair. All he had to do was say, remember me, and that was it. Bingo. Up he went. No. I think what we don't understand is that when we're repentant, we have to have love in our hearts for the Lord. We have to have a sorrow in our heart that comes from a deep realization, I have offended God. I deserve whatever it is I have. And the man had an unusual kind of humility. Unusual kind. Because just looking at Jesus made him understand that if this man could say what he did in that first word, he had to be God. He had to be God. And he says, Lord, remember me when you enter into your kingdom. So, he didn't say, like the other, I don't deserve this. This is unfair, it's unjust. No, he said, I deserve this. He was humble. He accepted the most horrible kind of death with joy. I deserve it. Do you know what we call that? A pure act of love. You can go to heaven like that. Do you remember the man, the centurion, who went to ask that his servant be healed? And our Lord said, I'll come. He said, no, don't bother. I am a man of power. I say to this one, go, and he goes. And I say to this one, come, and he comes. And he said, I'm not worthy that you should enter under my roof. We say that every morning at Mass. Every Mass that's being said, I am not worthy that you should enter into my roof. Suddenly a thief, maybe a murderer, had faith. He said, Lord, he had hope, remember me in your kingdom, and he had love. He had all three suddenly, just like that. You know what I think? Not in the scripture anywhere, so don't look for it. I think our dear lady prayed for him. I think she prayed for both, that our Lord would have the consolation. It must have been a consolation to our Lord. Say, already redemption is beginning to have that power to make people sorry. Well, for so many of you who think our dear lady had other children, let me prove it to you right now. Tain't so. Our dear lady was there, and scripture says something very wonderful. It said she stood beneath the cross. Stood. I don't think many of us would stand, huh? I know Italians wouldn't stand. You can forget that one. Or Spanish, or French. I don't think any woman in the world could see her son so torn up and go through the whole thing with him and feel what he felt and stand. Stand. Only one who was conceived without sin and had no imperfections could stand at that time. He looked down at her and he said, woman. I want to explain this woman. When our dear Lord said to Our Lady at the marriage of Cana, he said, woman, what is it to you and to me? You know what that really meant? It meant, my time has not come. But as I came into this world through you, you must begin that time. He wanted her to know that once he performed that miracle, his end became faster and faster. That awesome pain came closer and closer. At that point, she said, do whatever he tells you. Now, he says, woman, again. What was it the father said to the serpent, to Lucifer, at the Garden of Eden? I shall pull enmity between thee and the woman. Ah, our Lord was telling you and telling me and telling the entire world, this is the woman. This is the woman. Unlike any other. Behold your son. Ah. You see, if Our Lady had other children, that would have been the greatest insult God could give her. To give her in the hands of a stranger. Where were his so-called brothers? They were cousins. But were they there? No. Everybody fled except John, the beloved disciple. And then he said to John, behold your mother. I don't know where these people get this crazy idea that Our Lady was like any other woman, and she bore Jesus and then went on bearing other children. Are you mad? Do you know what it means to be the mother of God? Do you have any idea what it means to be the mother of God? There was no one. You know what Our Lady must have prayed for, too? We'll get to that later on. It's when he died. There's nowhere to lay him. You and I must think of that often. When you're in grave distress, look at Our Lady and say, Mother, remember me. And immediately Our Lady will recall those same words, woman. The woman that would crush the head of Satan. Behold your son. Son, behold your mother. Well, I'm sure John was overwhelmed with love and grief. Overwhelmed with love and grief. Now, our dear Lord asks the Father to forgive those who crucified him, promises the thief, repentant thief, the kingdom, gives his mother to John and to all of us. He gave me and you his own mother. After that, he begins in his heart to recite Psalm 21. And in that psalm it says, my God, why have you forsaken me? Was that a complaint? No. It was that on top of his shoulders on that cross, in his whole body, was every sin ever committed from Adam and Eve to that moment and to this moment and to the end of time. And he felt within his own body the awesomeness of sin. Sin. Have you ever noticed those of you who seem to have a habit of grievous sin? Well, your conscience bothers you for a while, then it doesn't bother you after a while. Then you can kill your conscience. It means you just don't have light anymore. But there is in everybody like that, and you can prove it by all the suicides in the world today, a feeling of being forsaken. You don't know where to go. You are, all of you out there that need to go to confession, you feel forsaken. You've done it all, you've felt it all, there's nothing else to do. You're bored. Isn't that a kind of forsaken? You've lost your faith. You have very little hope. And love has turned sour. Oh, you feel forsaken. He cried to the Father for every sinner, everyone that was destitute, everyone that was in agony. Forsaken. And we feel that way sometimes, you know. There's no place to go, huh? Some of you listening tonight are in that position. You know what I suggest? That you go to your Catholic church and sit there before the Blessed Sacrament. Go to confession. I had a very sorrowful letter the other day. This woman entered the church because of EWTN. Well, she wanted to go to confession. She went from priest to priest to priest to priest, and they said, look, if you haven't robbed a bank or killed somebody, don't bother me. Like they had memorized it, you know? She traveled 50 miles. 50 miles to find a priest that would say, I absolve you. How sad. How forsaken. Another man wrote, and he said, I was sitting in church, and Father heard a few confessions and walked out, and this man ran up to him and said, Father, please, I have to go to confession. He said, look, I'm through. Don't bother me. And the man was so frightened and forsaken. He walked out of that church like he was beaten up. Why have you forsaken me? Yeah. I wish I could say there isn't a lot of that today, but I can't. Because there is. With all of that on our dear Lord's heart, he said, I thirst. Did he want something to drink? Oh, no. He was beyond that. They dipped a sponge in some kind of vinegar and something else. They used to give to those on the cross, to kind of, well, a little anesthetic, you know. But he tasted it, he wouldn't take it. And that would have made his thirst greater, if it was physical. Someone on the verge of dying is not thinking of water. And so, he was thinking of you and me in this desert we live in today. Desert. Desert. He was thinking of you and me. Asking, begging. Can you imagine God begging? Telling you. He desires your thoughts, your love, and your desire to be like him, your desire to love him. His cry, "I thirst," was for you, all of you. All of you teenagers that have desecrated your body to a place. Renew it. Bring it back. Don't despair. Have hope in your... He said, "I thirst for you." Forget the past. Renew. Come back. Come back to Jesus. Come back to his love. Come back to his mercy. He wants to forgive you. But you have to ask. You have to respond. Wouldn't it be cruel if somebody said, "I was thirsty," you don't give them something. In fact, our dear Lord said one time, if you give someone a cup of cold water, I thought that was sweet. Cold, not lukewarm, but cold. He said, you get a great reward. Now here he is on the cross saying, "I thirst." For your repentance, I thirst for your love, I thirst for your tears because you're sorry, I thirst for your hope in me, I thirst for more faith in me, I thirst for your acceptance of my kingdom. Well, after that, my dear Lord had to have unbelievable pain. And he said, "It is finished. It's finished." I hope you and I, as our time comes, can look up at him and say, "It is finished. I have accomplished the work you have given me to do." And what is that work? Well, sometimes we have a wrong concept of work. We work to make a living. We work to save souls. Our greatest work, I think, is our desire, our goal, to be like Jesus. It is. It's a work. You got to struggle with yourself. You have to do violence to your passions, to your faults, to your weaknesses, to your sinner condition. You got to change. You got to be transformed into that image. You can't buy it. It's not like going to school and getting a diploma. It's a lifelong struggle to be holy as he is holy. I hope and pray that all of us, as that moment comes for us, And although you forget it, it's on its way. I said to Sister the other day, I'll be 72 in April. I have lived the day I'm going to die 72 times. Isn't that a thought, huh? I lived the time on that day I'm going to die. If somebody would say, you're going to die on this day and date, I'd go, I'd be biting my teeth. My nails, rather. But see, we don't know, thank God. He knew. Our Lady knew. The time, the day, and he could say from the bottom of his heart, it is finished. From his incarnation to that moment, he did every single thing for your redemption and mine. He did everything the Father asked him to do. There's one more thing before we get to his resurrection. Father, into thy hands I commend my spirit. Ah. Now he said this in a loud voice. Oh. To realize that when Longinus thrust that spear into his heart, only little blood and water came out. You realize this is a God-man on the cross that lost every ounce, every drop of his blood, and he could still say, Father, into thy hands I commend my spirit. If you and I had lost half of our blood, we'd be unconscious. Let alone have all that pain, all that anxiety, listen to all that mockery. Look at his mother have to actually give her to a friend. Can you imagine all that? Our dear Lord knew exactly that the Father ordained every single pain for your salvation and mine. Only a God that was offended so grievously could redeem us. There was no other. No other. He had not only resignation at the end, he had unity with the Father's will. Into thy hands I commend my spirit. Total trust, total love, total union. Ah, wouldn't that be a grace, huh? If each one of us could say, Father, into thy hands I commend my spirit. We need to reflect on those words. They're in various Gospels. You'll find them at the end of your Gospel. All of these words of Jesus have a meaning for you and me. Each one of us. Each one of us can forgive, can excuse. We can can promise our neighbor that has offended us so much, and don't forget this thief offended God also. We can cry out that I thirst, Lord. I need you, Lord. I want you, Lord. I have no one but you. And many people will say, cry out to the Lord, why have you forsaken me? But our Lord wasn't speaking of God forsaking him. He couldn't. He was always God. He never was only man. He was God-man. So it wasn't a forsaking of the Father. It was the forsaking of us and the forsakenness he felt for each one of us in our whole life. Everything you suffered, he suffered before you. You know, I think I was born tired. I'm going to look forward to heaven, not only to see the Lord and his blessed mother, but I just want to feel awfully good forever. I don't even know what that means. I would like to feel absolutely, perfectly healthy. I wake up tired. I'm tired by noon, and I'm more tired at night. So I never have a desire to be tired. Never. But now, you see, our dear Lord had a desire to be tired. I can prove that at the well, talking to this poor Samaritan woman who had five husbands. Pretty active little gal, huh? What a woman. She said, I'm not married. You know, and our Lord said, oh, you spoke rightly. You've had five husbands, and the one you're living with now, that's six. Pretty good. Is not yours. Reminds me of some of these actresses that run around getting married 12 times, you know? Well, you know what it said before this woman came along? It said he was so tired he couldn't go to the city with the apostles, that he leaned against the well and he fell down straight away. Did you ever be so tired you lean against the wall and you feel yourself, huh? And all of a sudden you're on the floor and you don't want anybody to bother you? Our dear Lord, God Almighty, in whose hands the whole world turns and the whole universe turns, desired. Ugh. To feel tired. That's amazing, huh? That's amazing. Well, I keep forgetting we have calls on Tuesday night. So we have one. Hello?
1: Hello, this is Maureen from Rochester, Minnesota.
0: Wonderful. What is your question?
1: Yes, sister, I want to first thank you because I'm so thankful to be on the show tonight.
0: Thank you.
1: And my question is, as we've been going through a two-year painful period.
0: A what period?
1: We've been going through a difficult
0: pain.
1: Period
0: okay.
1: for 2 years, and I have questioned my faith. Recently, we are Catholic, and I have turned to every religion, Baptist, evangelists, Christians, and anyhow, I was just wondering... The Baptists kind of say that God punishes you for the sins that you've committed, and the Catholics say that because of God is a loving God and he doesn't punish us. And I have turned to God every day in my life just begging for forgiveness and asking him to just let us see the light at the end of the tunnel. And I just want to know that we're going to see it.
0: Yeah. Well, let's clarify something, huh? God doesn't punish us. We punish ourselves. if we stay away from God, it's we feel that. It's like smoking 5 packs of cigarettes a day. And suddenly you get emphysema, you get cancer. Well, you can't say God punished me, see, or punish you. It's something we do to ourselves. When our dear Lord forgives in the sacrament of confession, sometimes, you know, we still have the same tendencies. He forgives and forgets that sin that we confessed. And the beauty of confession is it gives you strength to be better and to overcome the next time. But sweetheart, you can never get rid of that struggle in our lifetime. We struggle against ourselves. It's not a punishment. It's part of original sin. Ah, I know. They say there's no original sin. That is the bunk. You and I have and know that in me there's more imperfection from the time I was born. When I told my grandmother at the age of 3 to shut up, 3, it began to rear its little head. So, that's a struggle, but that's the beauty of grace. When I go to confession and I confess my sins sincerely and accurately, and I get absolution, they're gone. It's 100 tons lifts from your shoulder. I also have the grace to overcome easier the next time. But it takes prayer. And we all have to know, whatever cross we have, like our dear Lord, I have to accept it from the Father as He did. Some people don't believe what we believe, and that's hard. But you know, the apostles and first Christians did not so much convert by saying much, but by being loving, kind, compassionate. People would look at them and say, what's so different about them? I would like to be, I would like to have what they have. See? And so we must understand confession is there to give you strength, to give you hope. And then you have to begin to resemble Jesus. Well, time for me to go. I hope tonight you have a little realization of how much He loves you. God bless you, and I'll see you tomorrow night.

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5: It's Monsignor Tom Richter of the Diocese of Bismarck, serving Queen of Peace Parish in Dickinson, North Dakota. On the third Sunday of Lent, we read the Gospel of Jesus cleansing the temple. As we all know, the temple Jesus desires to cleanse is not a building, but our hearts. And he cleanses them not by repressing what's inside of them, not by abolishing what's inside of the heart, but by ordering it. I once read that the Hoover Dam was the most destructive river in the United States. It destroyed more crops, more property, more livestock than any other. It did more bad than any river in our country. And then the Hoover Dam was constructed. And this same river, with the same energy, with the same force, was now ordered, channeled, redirected. And that same body of water now irrigates more crops than any river in our country. What once did the most bad now does the most good, because it is ordered. Jesus does the same thing with the human heart. As the second preface of Lent says, that Lent is a sacred time which God uses to free us from disordered affections. And he can do that if we give him access. And we give Jesus access to the disordered affections in our hearts by prayer, penance, and almsgiving. And so, dear people, I wish to give you a word of encouragement on this third week of Lent to continue your generosity to the Lord so that he may order our hearts and purify them so that we may arrive at Easter rejoicing in the encounter with the risen Christ. God bless you.
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7: I'm Father Richard Kunst with a Papal Minute. Papal elections are perhaps the most interesting element of the history of the popes. Truth is stranger than fiction is not just a saying, but a fact when it comes to how popes have been elected. And nowhere is that more true than with Pope St. Fabian. Though the ancient story has some uncertain details, in essence it goes like this. After the death of Pope Antiochus in 236, the clergy of Rome assembled together to elect a new bishop, only to see among the crowds of pilgrims coming into the city a simple layman who suddenly had a dove land on his head. The priests of Rome saw this as a certain sign that this man was chosen by the Holy Spirit, so they elected the layman with the dove immediately. He became Pope Saint Fabian, who shares the feast day with the popular Saint Sebastian and is buried in the same catacombs. This has been your Papal Minute. 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

0: It is Wednesday, the 15th of July. It's the Feast of St. Bonaventure, the seraphic doctor of the church. Let's pray a prayer of his in the name of the Father, and the Son, and the Holy Spirit. Lord, grant that my soul may hunger after thee, the bread of angels, the refreshment of holy souls, our daily and supersubstantial bread, having all sweetness and savor and every delightful taste. May my heart ever hunger after and feed upon thee, whom the angels desire to look upon, and may my inmost soul be filled with the sweetness of thy savor. May my soul ever compass thee, seek thee, find thee, run to thee, come up to thee, meditate on thee, speak of thee, and do all for the praise and glory of thy name, with humility and discretion, with love and delight, with ease and affection, with perseverance to the end. And be thou alone ever my hope, my entire confidence, my riches, my delight, my pleasure, my joy, my rest and tranquility, my peace, my sweetness, my food, my refreshment, my refuge, my help, my wisdom, portion, possession, and treasure, in whom may my mind and heart be ever fixed and rooted immovably. Amen. You can sort of see why he's a doctor of the church. St. Bonaventure, pray for us. It is the Sunrise Morning Show. Thanks for being along on a Wednesday morning. I'm Matt Swaim, and Anna Mitchell is back. We are glad to have her after a trip with Father Hezekias and the ICC team in California. Gary Machuda is going to be along to share more prophecies about the Messiah in the Old Testament. Chris McGregor will share some thoughts from St. Bonaventure on this, his feast day. We'll get some thoughts on regulating our passions through the letter of St. James in the New Testament with Gary Zimak. And then Mike Aquilino will be along at the end of the hour as well. So stay with us if you can. Right now it is 2 minutes past. Here's Anna Mitchell with news.
1: Good morning. A $1 trillion defense bill is being blocked by Senate Democrats. The National Defense Authorization Act needed 60 votes to pass yesterday, but fell short after Democrats lined up against the bill. Four senators missed the vote, including Republican Mitch McConnell of Kentucky and Democrat John Fetterman of Pennsylvania. The annual defense bill is usually passed with bipartisan support, but Democrats are reportedly blocking the bill to protest the war in Iran. Senators are urging Congress to quickly pass a newly unveiled sweeping bipartisan Russia sanctions bill. Mark Mayfield has a story.
2: Lawmakers in the upper chamber are looking to pass the measure in honor of one of its main sponsors, the late Senator Lindsey Graham. The legislation has been in the works for more than a year, and Graham announced on Friday, which was just a day before sudden death, that lawmakers had reached an agreement with the White House to move forward on the bill. If passed, the measure would impose mandatory sanctions on Russian political and military leaders, as well as oligarchs, state-owned enterprises, and foreign companies that support Russia's defense industrial base. It's meant to pressure Moscow into private revenue for its war against Ukraine. I'm Mark Mayfield.
1: Lindsey Graham's sister, meanwhile, has been sworn in to fill his South Carolina Senate seat following his sudden death. The ceremony for Darlene Graham took place on the Senate floor yesterday afternoon. South Carolina Governor Henry McMaster announced on Monday that the late Republican senator's sister will serve in the role until his term ends in January. The House of Representatives has passed a bill that would make daylight savings time permanent. The Sunshine Protection Act would end the twice-a-year time changes, making daylight savings time the standard time nationwide. The legislation, which is backed by President Trump, now heads to the Senate. More than 200 Nobel Prize winners, former heads of state, university representatives, and experts have gathered in Borgo Laudato Si in Castel Gandolfo this week to discuss artificial intelligence and nuclear war. From Vatican Radio, Francesca Merlo reports.
3: The Global Nuclear Laureates Assembly on Artificial Intelligence and Nuclear War is inspired by Pope Leo's encyclical Magnifica Humanitas. The assembly will culminate in the signing of the Rome Declaration on an unarmed and disarming peace in the age of artificial intelligence, nuclear and autonomous weapons, new digital protocols and emerging models of digital development. It aims to present guiding principles for the governance of AI focused on cooperation, human dignity, integral development, and peace. Several speakers gave addresses, including Maria Ressa, Nobel Peace Prize laureate and co-founder and CEO of Rappler. She told Vatican Radio what she hopes the impact of this conference will be.
4: 80 years ago, that was when the world decided that it needed to work together to stop from destroying ourselves, right? And then now we're at another similar moment. This is actually far easier because there's no hardware here, right? This is in your phone. This is changing you. Cognitive warfare, cognitive dissonance, cognitive surrender. Narrative warfare is manipulating people at scale. So what I hope to come out of this, number one is I co-chair the scientific panel on the one the UN pulled together. It's in an independent international scientific panel on artificial intelligence. We came out, 40 scientists from 37 different countries, equal men and women, about the most representative gathering of scientists and experts. The only thing we didn't do was what the mandate refused to let us do, which is that we couldn't touch weapons of war, artificial intelligence for war. That's why I'm here.
3: I'm Francesca Merlu.
1: Dozens of former Meta employees say the company used discriminatory AI practices to determine layoffs and are pursuing litigation. The 26 California plaintiffs say an AI system did not properly take into account factors like pregnancies or disabilities. The litigants plan to pursue their claims individually through arbitration. Spain is heading to the World Cup final for the first time in almost two decades. The Red Fury shut out France 2-0 from Arlington on Bastille Day. Meanwhile, all eyes are on Lionel Messi's Argentina squad as the semifinals wrap up in Atlanta today. The defending champs will try to take down Harry Kane and England's national team, who are hoping to make the final for the first time since 1966. And the American League dominated the National League in the All-Star game in Philadelphia. Yankee outfielder Cody Bellinger drove in a pair of runs in a 4-0 victory. The AL scored three times in the first inning and never looked back as White Sox slugger Miguel Vargas launched a solo home run in the eighth to put the game away. Hometown hurler Christopher Sanchez gave up all three runs in the opening frame for the NL, while Mets outfielder Juan Soto tallied one of the team's three hits. Ouch.
0: It's pretty rough.
1: Yeah. Well, for a National League fan, that is. We should state our biases.
0: But does it,
1: yeah.
0: Now that everybody's got the designated hitter, though, what does it even mean to care more about the National League?
1: I mean, it's a good point.
0: What does it even mean?
1: Well, it's just that our Reds are in the National League.
0: So I didn't watch the All-Star game. I was at an OCIA class local parish here in Columbus.
1: Yeah.
0: I
1: didn't watch it either. I was on a plane, so.
0: But I came back to the hotel, and I saw the screen in the lobby, and there were all these players. It was dark. There were fireworks going off everywhere. It was like 9:30 at night. I was like, I thought this game started earlier. And then I realized, oh, no, it's just something like they're doing in like the fourth inning. Whatever. I'm like, I remember, this is going to sound crazy.
1: Oh,
0: I'm old enough to remember when, like, during the All-Star game, they just played baseball.
1: Imagine that.
0: It's crazy.
1: It's crazy. It's crazy.
0: Get off my lawn, Anime.
1: Get off my lawn. Today is Wednesday, July the 15th, the Feast of St. Bonaventure, Doctor of the Church. More on him a little later this hour. St. Bonaventure, pray for us. It's 9 past. Back with us now on the Sunrise Morning Show is Gary Machuda from Hands On Apologetics. We've been this hour. St. Bonaventure, pray for us. It's 9 past. Back with us now on the Sunrise Morning Show is Gary Machuda from Hands On

0: the context first in which this prophecy comes?
1: Yes. Samuel is dedicated to the temple by Hannah, and right after he's growing up, this man of God, an unknown prophet, comes to Eli. Now, Eli is an older priest. His sons, Hophni and Phinehas, are terrible. They're greedy. They're taking portions of their sacrifice away from the people and using it for themselves. So this man of God comes, and he pronounces, it basically brings very bad news, that God is going to reject Eli's house, and he's going to replace him with a faithful priest. And it's this prophecy about this faithful priest that ultimately can be seen as pointing to the Messiah. So that occurs in verse 2:35, and it says, I will choose a faithful priest who shall do what I have in heart and mind. I will establish a lasting house for him, which shall function in the presence of my anointed forever. Hmm. The anointed, of course, would be the Messiah, but they also suggest that the Messiah is a priest.
0: Huh. Okay, so let's dig into this and get an understanding for it. Now, for those who were listening in the moment, Gary, who would have been the possibilities in terms of who this faithful priest might be?
1: Yeah, so three candidates, basically. You have Samuel, who's just coming of age. You have Abiathar, the high priest, and Zadok. So there's three possibilities. So if you look at each of these three possibilities, you find that we could eliminate pretty much all three. Because Samuel didn't have an enduring priestly house. Okay. So he can't be this faithful priest that is going to serve before the Messiah. Abiathar is deposed by Solomon in 1 Kings. And Zadok actually is a good possibility, right? Yeah, at least he's a better candidate than Samuel and Abiathar, because he has a line of priests through Zadok, the Zadokite priesthood. He sides with David and Solomon, and he seems like he would be a great candidate, except for the fact that the Zadokite priesthood didn't basically cease after the exile. So since the Messiah didn't come before the exile, that can't be the priest that's going to be serving with the Messiah.
0: Okay,
1: and there's other things, too. Like it says that this future faithful priest will do what's in God's heart and mind. Probably would say Zadok kind of falls short of that as well.
0: It seems to be talking about two people here, Gary. So how can we bring this together to be one person?
1: Yeah, that's great. It does seem to be speaking of two people, a faithful priest and the anointed one, because it says that the former is said to minister before the latter, and obviously the anointed one couldn't minister before himself. And the solution to this is actually found in the text, that the verb walk, or which is euphemistically used for serve or minister, the immediately preceding noun is not an individual, but it's actually the house of this faithful priest, not the faithful priest. So it's the house that will be serving before the Messiah, which would mean that the Messiah, that both the faithful priest and the Messiah are essentially one, because the Messiah's house is essentially the New Testament priesthood that we read about in 1 Peter 2:9.
0: Interesting, and not the temple.
1: Yeah, yeah. And in fact, this is one of my favorite. It's very cryptic, right? It's an unknown prophet gives this rather cryptic messianic prophecy. But it's a time-limiting one, because it can't possibly be Zadok or Abiathar or Samuel, because that would mean that the Messiah would have to have come before the destruction of the Temple of Jerusalem in 70 AD, right? Because the Old Testament priesthood required the temple in order to function. But the temple was destroyed then. Either this is a false prophecy, because it would be suggesting that the Messiah hadn't come and the temple's gone, or it's a true prophecy, but it's a priesthood that's not dependent on the temple that serves before the Messiah. And of course, that's a perfect description of the New Testament priesthood, right? We don't require a temple, because we have priests scattered throughout the world that offers a pure sacrifice to God.
0: Yeah, can you maybe you can wrap up our conversation today, Gary, by explaining the importance of the temple for the Old Testament Jews? Well, for Jews in general, because I don't know that we quite understand as Christians the significance of Jesus saying that his body is the temple.
1: Yes, exactly. Yeah, in the Old Testament priesthood, all the sacrifices were tied in one way or another to

0: the temple, right? And so you couldn't function as part of the old covenant unless you had access to the temple. And so it was cultic. It was anchored to the temple, and only the sacrifices God will accept comes from only one place, and that's from the temple in Jerusalem. Jesus, on the other hand, replaces the temple, right? His body is the temple that's torn down in 3 days and is rebuilt, and it's through Christ's once-for-all sacrifice on the cross that now all nations around the world, as opposed to one location, now offers an acceptable sacrifice to God. And so that cataclysmic destruction of the temple in 7 AD really does cut, you know, the ability of the Old Testament to function, and it opens up the priesthood around the world through Christ.
1: It is really significant that the structure itself was never rebuilt.
0: Exactly, and there's been attempts over history to do it with Julian the Apostate deliberately had a construction project to rebuild the temple. And according to accounts, and I had mentioned this in my Hostile Witness book, we have a Jewish account, a Christian account, and a pagan account that apparently as they were laying the foundations for the next temple, that fireballs appeared, injured, possibly killed the workers, and they abandoned the project.
1: It's fascinating. Thank you so much, Gary Matsuda. You can find his book, Messiah, linked at sunrisemorningshow.com. 16 past now on the Sunrise Morning Show. We're back with headlines right after this.
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8: 18 past. 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
1: A $1 trillion defense bill, which is usually passed with bipartisan support annually, is being blocked by Senate Democrats, reportedly to protest the war with Iran. More than 200 Nobel Prize winners, former heads of state, and others are gathering in Borgo Laudato Si in Castel Gandolfo this week to discuss artificial intelligence and nuclear war. And the U.S. bishops have sent a letter urging the Labor Department to not adopt a proposed rule that could expand insurance coverage for in vitro fertilization.
8: News at the top and bottom of each hour, every weekday morning here on the Sunrise Morning Show. Anna Mitchell, it's good to have you back.
1: Hey, it's good to be back. I almost wasn't back.
8: This time yesterday, we weren't sure. So I have this idea. You may recall that when we had the Sacred Heart Radio 25th anniversary banquet, mm-hmm. I was supposed to be there,
1: yep.
8: And I got stuck on the tarmac at Reagan Airport heading into the, you know, mm-hmm. the big brawl on the lawn weekend in the White House, and then the storm came through. It was chaos. I didn't get to go. And then I get emails from you yesterday and texts saying that you weren't sure you were going to make it home.
1: Having similar problems.
8: I think what needs to happen, Anna Mitchell, you know, when we do these pledge drives and stuff, I think we think too small. Whenever we pitch a project, we're like, help us do some tower repairs so that, you know, we can update our signal and make it work. Or private plane, Anna Mitchell. That's what we need to raise funds for, a private plane.
1: Yeah.
8: Private jet.
1: And then we won't have any of these problems ever again.
8: That can't be more than a couple million.
1: Yeah, you know, no big deal.
8: I mean, look, any of the guys who played in the All-Star game last night can write that check for us tomorrow.
1: They could just buy it for us, deliver it tomorrow. It'd be great.
8: Then we got it. Although then we have to get a pilot. Yeah. Can Paul Lockman fly a plane?
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11: This is Bishop Andrew Cousins, chair of the National Eucharistic Revival, with this month's Eucharistic Moment. Jesus told the woman at the well that the Father seeks those who will worship Him in spirit and in truth. Worship is the homage due to God. It is giving God ourselves. This is what Jesus did on the cross. The cross was an act of worship where Jesus Christ offered Himself to the Father on our behalf. In fact, the cross was the only true act of worship ever offered in the history of our world. Because on the cross, Jesus Christ, both God and man, offered Himself fully for the salvation of all. This is what makes our worship at the Mass so valuable. It is not just my worship, but I participate in the perfect worship of Jesus, which makes my self-gift pleasing to our Father.
8: Sunrise Morning Show continues. I'm Matt Swaim, joined now by Chris McGregor from Discerning Hearts. And she is with us each week to reflect on a selection from the Office of Readings, which hopefully you've gotten the impression from these segments is just loaded with good stuff. Chris, welcome back to the show.
12: Thanks, Matt. It's good to be with you. Hey, you know, I heard something really lovely, Matt, when I was about to come on. I heard about this 800-year celebration of the life of St. Francis and visiting the shrine down in Hensville. And today's Office of Reading that we're about to talk about from St. Bonaventure, whose feast day is tomorrow, the great Franciscan, this was actually written at the place where St. Francis of Assisi received his stigmata in 1224. Isn't that cool?
8: I did not realize that. Now, I've read the Journey of the Mind to God by Bonaventure. I mean, if you're only going to read one thing from Bonaventure, it's pretty far up there, but that's a pretty great connection. Of course, Bonaventure is a Franciscan doctor of the church and the seraphic doctor. We could just about spend the whole time here talking about the first paragraph in this selection from the Office of Readings, because it does such a good job of really unpacking typology. I mean, it is just like drinking typology from a fire hose in this first paragraph. I wonder if you could share maybe a little bit about what Bonaventure is trying to communicate to us about the way that kind of all of salvation history and the sacramental life fit together.
12: Well, that's a lot to do in just a couple minutes, but absolutely let's talk about this. Yeah, this work, I'm glad you love it because I love it too. Journey to the Mind of God by St. Bonaventure. It really is a journey. It's an important thing to remember. When he's writing, he was a contemporary of Thomas Aquinas. So when you hear Thomas, often begins with truth-seeking understanding, right? We know that. Bonaventure often begins with love-seeking union. So they're not opposites. They actually complement one another so beautifully. So in this reading today, which we have, he's talking about how Christ is both the way and the door. Christ is the staircase and the vehicle. So St. Bonaventure here begins with a really simple truth. Everything begins and ends with Christ. We don't climb to God by our own wisdom or effort. Christ himself is the path. He's the one who leads us, strengthens us, and brings us to the Father. So he'll say something very important here. A man should gaze at him hanging on the cross full of faith, hope, and charity. So what Bonaventure wants us to do is to linger before the crucifixion. Oh, man, I had a wonderful spiritual director who used to always, after we were all done, would have me embrace, hold the cross that was sitting on his desk, and he said, just look at how much he loves you. So this is what Bonaventure is saying. The cross isn't simply a reminder that Jesus died. It's the greatest revelation of God's love. The longer we stay there, the more we're changed by what we see.
8: Absolutely. You know, it reminds me of this idea of Christ is both the way and the door. Christ is the staircase and the vehicle. It reminds me of something that was said by another doctor of the church, Catherine of Siena, when she says that all the way to heaven is heaven because he said, I am the way. Christ's both the goal and the way that you get there, right? He is both where we're going and how we get to where we're going. So it is sort of the sense of the already not yet, like we already are with Christ. And it is he who draws us to be more fully with him. It's not as though he's over there and we'll get there at some point. It's he is with us all the way as we grow in, I mean, as you mentioned, it's love-seeking union.
12: Yeah, it reminds me of that the passage from St. Paul where he says, it's not I who live, but it's Christ who lives in me. We are not alone. We are already with him, but he continues to bring us deeper. That's the mystery. We are growing deeper in relationship, deeper in union. There's this incredible, this is in that first awesome paragraph. Bonaventure will say, then such a man will make with Christ as Christ a pasch. That is a passing over. So that word pasch, paschal mystery, the pasch means passing over. Bonaventure is saying that every Christian is invited to an interior exodus, right? Christ leads us away, will take us through the waters, take us away from sin, from fear, from self-reliance, which is really, that's a big problem for me, but take us away from that towards a freedom for a life with God. He said, through the branches of the cross, we will pass over the Red Sea. Gosh, well, isn't that a beautiful image, Matt?
8: Yeah, this is what I was talking about. Like, you're drinking typology from the fire hose. I'll just read this whole segment here because he just swirls salvation history and the sacramental life together. Through the branches of the cross, he will pass over the Red Sea, leaving Egypt and entering the desert. There he will taste the hidden manna and rest with Christ in the sepulcher as if he were dead to things outside. You know, and then... Yeah, I mean, this whole picture of how everything that the Exodus prepared us for is fulfilled in Christ, you really get the sense, you start to understand this bigger picture of how Christ ties the old and the new together in not just the Last Supper, but in his own passion.
12: That's right. You know, and he'll say something that may seem shocking to some of us, but he'll say, seek the answer in God's grace, not in doctrine, in the longing of the will, not in understanding. Now that's an important line, okay? So Bonaventure isn't dismissing learning. In no way is he doing that. But after all, he is one of the greatest theologians in church history. He's reminding us that knowing about God isn't the same as knowing God.
8: Knowing God.
12: The deepest knowledge of God comes through grace, prayer, and love.
8: That being said, St. Bonaventure's a big brain or he wouldn't be a doctor of the church, right?
12: Amen.
8: And, there's a great story,
12: brother,
8: of someone coming to him so intimidated by Bonaventure's mind and said, St. Bonaventure, can only the learned be saved? And Bonaventure said in response, hey, any old woman can love God better than a doctor of theology can. Right? Because that's what it's all about.
12: Love it.
8: Well, Chris McGregor, we've got you linked at sunrisemorningshow.com, Discerning Hearts. Have a great day. We'll talk to you soon.
12: You too, my friend.
8: Again, go to sunrisemorningshow.com, find Chris McGregor and all the guests we talk to on a daily basis here on EWTN. Half past the hour, here's Anna with news.
1: Good morning. The U.S. blockade of the Strait of Hormuz is back in effect, that according to U.S. Central Command. It also comes after the U.S. launched strikes against Iran for a fourth straight day. Earlier, President Trump had walked back a plan to impose a 20% toll related to the strait. The president said the now dismissed toll fee will be replaced by investment deals that the, quote, various Gulf states will be making into the United States. In Washington, senators are urging Congress to quickly pass a newly unveiled sweeping bipartisan Russia sanctions bill. Mark Mayfield reports.
13: Lawmakers in the upper chamber are looking to pass the measure in honor of one of its main sponsors, the late Senator Lindsey Graham. The legislation has been in the works for more than a year, and Graham announced on Friday, which was just a day before sudden death, that lawmakers had reached an agreement with the White House to move forward on the bill. If passed, the measure would impose mandatory sanctions on Russian political and military leaders, as well as oligarchs, state-owned enterprises, and foreign companies that support Russia's defense industrial base. It's meant to pressure Moscow into private of revenue for its war against Ukraine. I'm Mark Mayfield.
1: The House of Representatives has passed a bill that would make daylight savings time permanent. The Sunshine Protection Act would end the twice-a-year time changes, making daylight savings time the standard time nationwide. The legislation, which is backed by President Trump, now heads to the Senate. The U.S. bishops have sent a letter urging the Labor Department to not adopt a proposed rule to expand insurance coverage for in vitro fertilization. EWTN News reports the proposal would create a category of limited accepted benefits that covers IVF and other fertility-related treatments, though not requiring it. The USCCB's legal counsel has sent a 17-page letter supporting fertility treatments that respect unborn embryonic human life, but discouraging any inclusion of IVF. More than 200 Nobel Prize winners, former heads of state, university representatives, and experts have gathered in Borgo Laudato Si in Castel Gandolfo this week to discuss artificial intelligence and nuclear war. From Vatican Radio, Francesca Merlo has the story.
14: The Global Nuclear Laureates Assembly on Artificial Intelligence and Nuclear War was inspired by Pope Leo's encyclical Magnifica Humanitas. The assembly will culminate in the signing of the Rome Declaration on an unarmed and disarming peace in the age of artificial intelligence, nuclear and autonomous weapons, new digital protocols and emerging models of digital development. It aims to present guiding principles for the governance of AI focused on cooperation, human dignity, integral development and peace. Several speakers gave addresses, including Maria Ressa, Nobel Peace Prize laureate and co-founder and CEO of Rappler. She told Vatican Radio what she hopes the impact of this conference will be.
15: 80 years ago, that was when the world decided that it needed to work together to stop from destroying ourselves, right? And then now we're at another similar moment. This is actually far easier because there's no hardware here, right? This is in your phone. This is changing you. Cognitive warfare, cognitive dissonance, cognitive surrender. Narrative warfare is manipulating people at scale. So what I hope to come out of this, number one is I co-chair the scientific panel on the one the UN pulled together. It's in an independent international scientific panel on artificial intelligence. We came out, 40 scientists from 37 different countries, equal men and women, about the most representative gathering of scientists and experts. The only thing we didn't do was what the mandate refused to let us do, which is that we couldn't touch weapons of war, artificial intelligence for war. That's why I'm here.
14: I'm Francesca Merlo.
1: Spain is heading to the World Cup final for the first time in almost two decades after shutting out France 2-0 yesterday. Meanwhile, all eyes are on Lionel Messi's Argentina as the semifinals wrap up in Atlanta today. The defending champs will try to take down Harry Kane and England's national team. That's the news. It's 35 past the hour.
16: Young immature streams have fast flow, have straight plummets, and they're fast. They take a straight course right through. But you can tell how old a river is by how much it meanders and wanders around. And so, the old rivers, they let the earth shape their course rather than plow their way through. So, like, we become mature in the spiritual life when we allow God to shape our hearts versus force our way through what we want.
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8: The Sunrise Morning Show continues. I'm Matt Swaim, and it's always great to catch up with Gary Zimak from followingthetruth.com. This is our little start living after you stop worrying. Actually, start living while you're stopping worrying segment that we do every week, where we look at scriptures that address anxiety and worry in the Christian life. Gary, good morning.
20: Hey, Matt. Good morning.
8: Okay. So have you recovered from the All-Star game in your backyard? I need to figure out, you doing all right over there?
20: I was hanging on every pitch. A little disappointed in my National League, but it was fun. A really good experience.
8: Yeah, I was wondering if you could hear the fireworks from your house. It looked like they were lighting every single incendiary device in Philadelphia. But
20: yeah, it was crazy. It was crazy. Really good festivities.
8: All right, so we are looking at a passage from the Epistle of St. James today. That's a little bit convicting, to say the least. What does James have to say about why we perhaps don't always get what we ask for in prayer?
20: Yeah, you know, it's a very simple, very powerful verse. And, you know, as you mentioned, one of the greatest sources of anxiety, discouragement that we can encounter is what appears to be unanswered prayer. We're asking for something, and God doesn't seem to be answering. And here's what James says. James 4, verse 3. You ask and do not receive, because you ask wrongly to spend it on your passions. Now, you know, he's being very clear, and I think this is a great point for us to consider, especially when it comes to things we're praying for and not receiving. James is saying there are times when we're asking for the wrong things. We're asking not because we're trying to get closer to God, not because we're trying to do God's will, not because we're concerned about getting to heaven and asking for the things we need. James is saying sometimes we're asking for things because we like them, things that are really benefiting ourselves. Not that we can't ask for things that are desires, things that make us feel good. It's just that sometimes we're going to ask for things that aren't necessarily good for us and might not help us in the big, looking at the big picture, to grow closer to God and to get to heaven. And I think, Matt, if we expand the logic here in this verse, what we're reminded of is the fact that we might not necessarily be asking for things to really to you know, material things that are only going to help us. sometimes, in the, looking at the big picture, we're asking for things that aren't good for us, and we don't know it. And I think that's a good reminder. And I believe that if we can really take a step back when it comes to our prayers and recognize that, yeah, I don't always know what's good for me. God knows better than I do what is good for me. Then it takes a lot of the pressure off when we pray. And if we don't immediately receive an answer, or if God says no, we can recognize that, well, God knew that this wasn't good for me. He loves me. He doesn't want to give something good for me. So in the long run, this attitude will bring us a great sense of peace.
8: Yeah, you know, Gary, this is such an interesting thing to kind of unpack here, because there are perhaps a kid or two listening on the way to school today, or on the way to camp, perhaps, VBS, who has been praying for a PlayStation 5. Well, my guess is that most people are not praying for things like that. Most people are praying for things that we would think would be priorities for God, too, like heal my family, make my kids go back to mass, you know,
20: right.
8: Get my financial stuff in order so I can just take care of my responsibilities, like help me heal from this chronic pain. I mean, these things seem like pretty reasonable requests, you know.
20: Absolutely.
8: But
20: right.
8: with those, we kind of still have to take a step back and say, is there a reason that God is allowing this thing to go on? And if so, what might that be?
20: Exactly. And I think that's the when we broaden the message here, I think we recognize the fact that sometimes it's about timing. Sometimes God may agree that this is a good thing I'm asking for, but not right now. Because maybe he's trying to teach me something else. You know, maybe I'm praying for money. Maybe I'm struggling financially. And God knows I have bills to pay. Look, I've been through this in my life. I've prayed for the money to pay my bills many, many times. But what if I have a greed problem that God is trying to work on before he gives me the money to pay my bills? You know, maybe he's trying to work on this tendency I have to indulge a little excessively. And maybe right now is not the best time to give me the extra money that I'm praying for. So, and it can be any number of things. Like you said, you talk about praying for children to come back to the church. That is a very real problem. I hear from people all the time who are struggling with this. And God wants that too. Obviously, he does want that. But maybe he wants to increase my faith. Maybe he wants to teach me the importance of persevering in prayer, even when I'm not seeing an immediate result. So sometimes he allows things that, you know, he temporarily allows things that are not good. He allows evil to happen sometimes. That's true. He does that. Because what if he might be trying to teach me to persevere in prayer even when I don't see results? And that is a big lesson. That's an important lesson to learn. So sometimes it's just about timing.
8: Well, and you think about, you know, in the case of that loved one, you know, maybe he's trying to teach you that you can't control another person, right?
20: Yeah.
8: Maybe he's trying to teach you that. Or, you know, also perhaps he's giving you a better story to tell. So, for instance, you know, here we are in Sacred Heart Radio. We had to hold these pledge drives a couple times a year to cover the bases, and I'm telling you, man, we sweat around here when we got to do that stuff because we set a goal, because we know what we got to pay for and what the bills are going to be around the office. And it never just comes in some random one person check. And, you know, we've never been given some, you know, $2 million endowment. And you know what that's allowed? That's allowed the entire story of Sacred Heart Radio to be a story of providence. And that's pretty cool, you know?
20: Yeah,
8: and I think that there are a lot of people who could look back and say the same thing. Like, my story is a story of providence, not a story of me getting, like, some big endowment and just chilling, all right? It's kind of constant reliance on God that has been the theme of our whole lives. That's maybe a piece of this story that's helpful to reflect upon, too.
20: It really, and I'm so glad you bring up that point. And that's something I can relate to personally, because after in the past 15 years being in full-time ministry, it's been a struggle. After working in the software industry for 30 years, there were times, Matt, you know, I think you and I have had this conversation, I know you and I have had this conversation, where I was just praying, Lord, just deliver me. I need the big amount of money so I can relax and I can get to doing other things. Just give me, provide for me, for not just for today, but give me money for the whole year so I can stop praying so hard for money. But, you know, he taught me a lot, and it is, and I recognize God's providence in my life and how he got me and my family through some really hard times. And honestly, I don't like to admit this, but if he gave me too much at once, I'd probably stop praying and learning. I mean, I would keep praying, I'm sure, but
8: you get a little cocky. Yeah.
20: Exactly, and not depending on God as much. You know, okay, well, now we got the money covered, Lord, so now I can relax because I don't have to pray for it every day. But when you're desperate, when you really need that the Lord to come through in a big time, you know where to find him. You pray a lot more earnestly. So, you know, again, he knows us better than we know ourselves, and he only wants what's best for us. And sometimes he either delays or has to say no in his loving providence. And it's a tough lesson, but it's an important lesson and one that is going to bring us peace if we can accept that God knows what he's doing. He'll answer this in the right way in the right time.
8: Yeah, and it's so important, too. I mean, here we are in the United States of America, 250 years in this great nation that has built itself up on its own power and ingenuity and cleverness and wealth. And it's very easy when you've got all those things going for you to think, I'm in control. I'm doing this my way. And we are contingent beings. We are people who rely on providence. That's just the nature of the Christian life. But Gary Zimak, we've got followingthetruth.com linked at sunrisemorningshow.com. Have a great day. We'll talk to you soon.
20: All right, my friend. Thank you so much.
8: 14 Till, Mike Aquilina joins us next.
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1: So we're talking about pilgrimage today, which is something that a lot of people like to plan and do during the summer months, particularly, even though it's not exactly a vacation. A lot of people travel, and so often happens during vacation season. But pilgrimage is something that Christians have done from the very beginning, right?
2: That's true. If you call it religious tourism or whatever, it's something that's done by millions of people today, maybe hundreds of millions of people today, but it's always been part of the Christian package. What's interesting is that it's never been required as part of Christian life. If you look at ancient Israel's religion, you have the law mandating that all adult males must make pilgrimage to Jerusalem 3 times a year and offer sacrifice. Mm. 3 times a year you have to make pilgrimage. And it was one way of achieving national unity and of keeping people on the straight and narrow to make sure that they were always using the law of the Lord as their touchstone, no matter where they lived, you know, no matter what kind of contact they had with the priesthood in Israel. In more recent times, it's been part of other religions like Islam. Islam, you know, one of the pillars of Islam is that that you try within the course of your lifetime to make pilgrimage to Mecca. Christians have never done that, but from the first generation, we find Christians making pilgrimage. We find St. Paul doing it, you know, in the New Testament. And immediately after that, we find St. Ignatius of Antioch really looking at his travel to his martyrdom, where he's going under military escort. He's looking at that trip as kind of a religious pilgrimage. We know that Melito of Sardis in the 100s made a pilgrimage to the Holy Land when it was kind of a dangerous thing to do because of the constancy of the holy sites in Jerusalem and Rome. We can read the graffiti that dates back to the 2nd century, perhaps even to the 1st century. So we have documentary records of pilgrimage going back that far. We have this graffiti as a record, archaeological evidence of pilgrimage going back that far. It's always been part of Christian life. It's always been an important part of Christian life, even though it was never a mandatory part of Christian life.
1: Well, why is that? If Christians are not commanded to make pilgrimage, why would Christians want to do it, particularly when you're talking about, you know, perhaps going to the Holy Land or even to Rome in the early days of Christianity, where it would be quite dangerous to set yourself apart as a Christian?
2: You know, my friend Joni Watson wrote a book on pilgrimage, and she says that it's just baked into biblical religion, and she believes it's even baked into human nature, that the Word became flesh and dwelt among us, and that in itself was a pilgrimage. You know, our Lord himself was making pilgrimage from heaven and sanctifying the ground on earth. So we're to follow in those footsteps here on earth. He set the pattern for us, and we're merely following in his footsteps. I like that image, and I like thinking about it in light of the fact that the church fathers and the church mothers made pilgrimage. I love Saint Jerome's description of his friend Paula of Rome. You know, how she got to the Holy Land, and she would go around visiting all the sites. He says she started to go around visiting all the places with such burning enthusiasm that there was no taking her away from one unless she was hurrying on to another. She fell down and worshipped before the cross as if she could see the Lord hanging on it. On entering the tomb of the resurrection, she kissed the stone which the angel removed from the sepulchre door. Then, like a thirsty man who has waited long and at last comes to water, she faithfully kissed the very shelf on which the Lord's body had lain. Her tears, they were known to all Jerusalem, or rather to the Lord himself, to whom she was praying. It's a beautiful description of a woman on pilgrimage, and that is from the late 4th century, early 5th century, and it's of a great saint, and it's a description given by a great saint who was watching this.
1: Okay, that's really beautiful and made possible because of another Christian mother, Saint Helena, the mother of Constantine, who made it possible for those holy sites to be built for Paula to visit.
2: That's right. She's really the mother of Christian archaeology. Helena, she went to the Holy Land on pilgrimage. She wanted to see the sites of our Lord's passion. She wanted to see the sites of our Lord's life. As she came to them, she just ordered, when you're the emperor's mother, you can do that. She just ordered that basilicas be built in these places. And of course, they were built in those places. And some of those basilicas are still standing today, at least in part. And we still visit those sites today, and we owe it to her.
1: We do indeed. Another famous pilgrim to the Holy Land, thanks to these sites built by St. Helena, is the pilgrim Egeria, right? We have a whole journal of her experience in the Holy Land.
2: Yes, we do. And it's a beautiful description. It's because of her journal that we know as much as we do about the liturgy and as it was practiced during that time. Egeria set down the details of her tour through Egypt and then into the Holy Land. She was from Spain, and it's really a beautiful record, and it's full of all these homey anecdotes. It's a great read. I'm tempted to go into all these stories from it, but then we'll go far afield. Again, it's just evidence that this is what Christians have been doing since the beginning, and they've been enjoying it since the beginning.
1: And I know it's something that you love to do yourself, Mike. And do you have any favorite pilgrimage memories or favorite pilgrimage sites that you've been to that you'd like to share?
2: So many. I've loved reading the church fathers. And when I go to the places where they lived, where they stood, where they preached, I don't know what the feeling is even. I don't know how to describe it. But I definitely felt it in Ephesus, where there is just so much evidence of the Christianity of the 4th century and the 5th century. The city of Ephesus is a ruin today. It's filled with beautiful remnants from that period, and I couldn't help but think of the great people who walked those streets, you know, especially St. Cyril of Alexandria.
1: Really cool. Thank you so much, Mike Aquilina. 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Make for some pretty good summer reading, the Church Fathers, you know? So, sunrisemorningshow.com. It is the feast of Saint Bonaventure, the seraphic doctor of the Church, and we'll have more on him next hour here on the Sunrise Morning Show, coming up for another hour on the EWTN Global Catholic Radio Network. 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

0: This Monsignor Tom Richter of the Diocese of Bismarck, serving Queen of Peace Parish in Dickinson, North Dakota. On the third Sunday of Lent, we read the Gospel of Jesus cleansing the temple. As we all know, the temple Jesus desires to cleanse is not a building, but our hearts. And he cleanses them, not by repressing what's inside of them, not by abolishing what's inside of the heart, but by ordering it. I once read that the Hoover Dam was the most destructive river in the United States. It destroyed more crops, more property, more livestock than any other. It did more bad than any river in our country. And then the Hoover Dam was constructed. And this same river, with the same energy, with the same force, was now ordered, channeled, redirected. And that same body of water now irrigates more crops than any river in our country. What once did the most bad now does the most good, because it is ordered. Jesus does the same thing with the human heart. As the second preface of Lent says, that Lent is a sacred time which God uses to free us from disordered affections. And he can do that if we give him access. And we give Jesus access to the disordered affections in our hearts by prayer, penance, and almsgiving. And so, dear people, I wish to give you a word of encouragement on this third week of Lent to continue your generosity to the Lord so that he may order our hearts and purify them so that we may arrive at Easter rejoicing in the encounter with the risen Christ. God bless you.
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0: It is Wednesday, the 15th of July. It's the Feast of St. Bonaventure, Doctor of the Church. Let's pray together in the name of the Father, and the Son, and the Holy Spirit. O wisdom of God, you are the light by which we see. Shine on the paths we are to walk this day. O wisdom of God, you are the truth by which we live. Pour out upon us all the gift of true discernment. O wisdom of God, you speak through all the wise. Make wise all who study, preach, and teach your word. O God of wisdom and of love, you inflame St. Bonaventure with the love of Christ, who is your wisdom and your power. Through his intercession, pour out into your church anew each day the burning fire of the Holy Spirit to inflame all hearts with the wisdom of the cross. We ask this through Christ our Lord. Amen. St. Bonaventure, pray for us. It is the Sunrise Morning Show. We are glad that you're along here on this Wednesday, the 15th of July. I'm Matt Swaim. Anna Mitchell has news. Paul Lockman at the controls. And up this hour, we'll get the latest on the Society of St. Pius X and their excommunication and their appeal with canon lawyer Father Philip Michael Tangora of the Diocese of Paterson. We'll talk more about St. Bonaventure and his journey of the mind to God with Dr. Benjamin Lewis from the International Commission on English in the Liturgy. And Drew Valinsky is going to be along today as well. There's a conference coming up in Cleveland for high school club chaplains. This is actually a really important way for priests, pastors to, you know, basically show kids that they can find God in all things, including, I don't know, rocket ship clubs and stuff. It's possible that you could find God playing chess, you know, and that sort of thing. We'll talk about that with Drew here later this hour. Right now, it is 2 minutes past. 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Here's Anna Mitchell.
1: Good morning. The U.S. blockade of the Strait of Hormuz is back in effect. That, according to U.S. Central Command, coming after the U.S. launched strikes against Iran for a fourth straight day. Earlier, President Trump walked back a plan to impose a 20% toll related to the strait. The president said that will be replaced by, quote, investment deals that the various Gulf states will be making into the United States, end quote. Meanwhile, Senate Democrats are blocking a $1 trillion defense bill. The National Defense Authorization Act needed 60 votes to pass yesterday, but fell short after Democrats lined up against the bill. The annual defense bill is usually passed with bipartisan support, but Democrats are reportedly blocking the bill to protest the war with Iran. ICE agents are being told to cease most vehicle stops for the foreseeable future, Mark Mayfield reports.
2: That's according to multiple reports citing federal sources. This comes after two deadly shootings involving agents happened in less than a week. Monday in Maine, a 26-year-old man from Columbia was shot and killed after officials said he allegedly drove in the direction of an agent. That happened just days after a Mexican immigrant was fatally shot during a traffic stop in Houston. In both instances, officials said the men killed were not the intended targets. The move to end vehicle stops will only be temporary until ICE agents receive new training. I'm Mark Mayfield.
1: The House of Representatives has passed a bill that would make daylight savings time permanent. The Sunshine Protection Act would end the twice-a-year time changes, making daylight savings time the standard time nationwide. The legislation is backed by President Trump and now heads to the Senate. The U.S. bishops have sent a letter urging the Labor Department to not adopt a proposed rule to expand insurance coverage for in vitro fertilization. EWTN News reports the proposal would create a category of limited accepted benefits that would cover IVF and other fertility-related treatments, though not requiring it. The USCCB's legal counsel has sent a 17-page letter supporting fertility treatments that respect unborn embryonic human life, but discouraging any inclusion of IVF. The letter stated, quote, IVF, especially as practiced in the U.S., kills or freezes at least as many preborn children as abortion at a magnitude of hundreds of thousands or perhaps over a million per year, end quote. More than 200 Nobel Prize winners, former heads of state, and others have gathered in Borgo Laudato Si in Castel Gandolfo to discuss artificial intelligence and nuclear war. From Vatican Radio, Francesca Merlo reports.
3: The Global Nuclear Law Assembly on Artificial Intelligence and Nuclear War is inspired by Pope Leo's encyclical Magnifica Humanitas. The assembly will culminate in the signing of the Rome Declaration on an unarmed and disarming peace in the age of artificial intelligence, nuclear and autonomous weapons, new digital protocols and emerging models of digital development. It aims to present guiding principles for the governance of AI, focused on cooperation, human dignity, integral development and peace. Several speakers gave addresses, including Maria Ressa, Nobel Peace Prize laureate and co-founder and CEO of Rappler. She told Vatican Radio what she hopes the impact of this conference will be.
4: 80 years ago, that was when the world decided that it needed to work together to stop from destroying ourselves, right? And then now we're at another similar moment. This is actually far easier because there's no hardware here, right? This is in your phone. This is changing you. Cognitive warfare, cognitive dissonance, cognitive surrender. Narrative warfare is manipulating people at scale. So what I hope to come out of this, number one is I co-chair the scientific panel on the one the UN pulled together. It's in an independent international scientific panel on artificial intelligence. We came out, 40 scientists from 37 different countries, equal men and women, about the most representative gathering of scientists and experts. The only thing we didn't do was what the mandate refused to let us do, which is that we couldn't touch weapons of war, artificial intelligence for war. That's why I'm here.
3: I'm Francesca Merlo.
1: The American League dominated the National League in the MLB All-Star Game in Philadelphia last night. Yankees outfielder Cody Bellinger drove in a pair of runs in a 4-0 victory. And Lionel Messi and Argentina will face Harry Kane and England in the World Cup semifinals match today. They are vying for a spot in the World Cup final to face Spain, which is heading to the final for the first time in almost two decades. The Red Fury shut out France 2-0 in Arlington on Bastille Day, no less.
0: I mean, you got all these historic things to think about when you're thinking about potential matchups. Mm-hmm. If it's Spain versus Argentina, you know, you've got the old world, new world, you know, kind of thing going on.
1: If it's Spain versus England, you have the Armada.
0: The invincible Armada.
1: Mm-hmm.
0: I mean, there's a lot of storylines here.
1: Revenge.
0: Very old storylines.
1: Very old storylines.
0: Extremely old. Like 500-year-old storylines. Be interesting to see.
1: That'll be fun, too. That'll give us some nice little World Cup-themed interviews that we could do. We'll have to, as someone I know likes to say, We shall see. Today is Wednesday, July the 15th, the Feast of St. Bonaventure. Pray for us. Joining us now on the Sunrise Morning Show is Father Philip Michael Tangora, pastor, canon lawyer, author of Holiness and Living the Sacramental Life, as well as This Is Our Faith. Good morning, Father.
5: Good morning, everyone.
1: So the Society of St. Pius X, which went through with the ordination of new bishops without the permission of the Pope, has sent an appeal to the Vatican this week challenging the decree that came out from the Dicastery for the Doctrine of the Faith stating that they are now in schism. Now, before we get to the appeal, Father, in practice, what does it mean to be in schism?
5: Schism means that you have separated yourself from communion with the Pope and College of Bishops.
1: And so what does that mean for, say, the priests and lay faithful of the Society of St. Pius X?
5: Those who remain in communion with the bishops who are clearly out of communion with the Pope and the College of Bishops are therefore also in schism.
1: Okay. Now, what is the argument that the SSPX is making to appeal that decree that came out the day after the Episcopal ordination?
5: Well, they're claiming that the decree itself is invalid, and that
1: is the argument that the SSPX is making to appeal that decree that came out the day after the Episcopal ordination.
5: Well, they're claiming that.

0: So first, in the decree, it removed the ability for the validity of their sacraments of confession and marriage, which were granted by a papal act by Pope Francis during the Year of Mercy. Mm-hmm. Now, only a papal act can rescind another papal act. So as my colleague in the Order of Malta and in canon law, Father Gerald Murray, raised, the cardinal prefect of the Dicastery for the Doctrine of the Faith does not have the authority unless Leo delegated it to him, which is has not been shown, to rescind those papal acts of Pope Francis. So that is a legitimate question that the Congresso during a Feria Quarta session will be able to look at and probably say, no, I'm sorry, you know, Cardinal Fernandez, you don't have the authority to remove those two faculties that were extended, that delegation faculty that was extended. But now Pope Leo could, and Pope Leo can sanate the act of Cardinal Fernandez by adding his name to it, and by sanating it means there's no appeal because now it's a papal act itself.
1: Okay, now I was reading the story on EWTN News about this and saying that they are invoking Canon 1353,
0: which just gives it suspensory meaning that the decree is now suspended until it has been ruled by the Congresso on a Feria Quarta.
1: Okay, so please put that into terms that
0: that a
1: non-canon
0: understands.
1: Lawyer will understand, Father.
0: So every Wednesday, Feria Quarta day, the fourth day of the week, there is the meeting of the Congresso, which is the Congress of all the bishops who are members of the Dicastery for the Doctrine of the Faith that can review all the different acts of the congregation, okay? Mm-hmm. And if the Congresso votes to uphold Constat, then they will be able to say that, no, the decree stands. They could say the decree needs to be modified, or they could say that the entire decree is invalid, okay? And so depending upon how they rule, that will then become what is now in place. And then after the Congresso has issued its ruling on the decree from the Dicastery, the situation becomes that is no longer, there is no other hierarchical appeal. They could appeal procedurally, if there's procedural grounds, which there isn't, to the Apostolic Signatura, or they could ask for a favor from the Pope himself to rescind the decree.
1: Okay, so how likely do you think that is? And will this appeal be, does it automatically get considered in this way, or is there the possibility that they ignore it? I mean, what are the next steps here?
0: Well, there's an archbishop, a very good man, who is the head of the disciplinary section, which oversees the Supreme Apostolic Tribunal of the Dicastery for the Doctrine of the Faith. He will have to send a letter accepting the appeal and then apply that to the Congresso.
1: Now, I know that the decree itself from the Dicastery for the Doctrine of the Faith also, in addition to just stating that they are in schism, encourages the lay faithful of the Society of St. Pius X to not adhere to this schism. And I'm wondering, do you think I know you don't have crystal balls or anything, but do you think that Pope Leo will do anything, at least in regards to liturgy, maybe, to help encourage them to not adhere to this?
0: Well, that's a great question. Will he liberate the traditional Latin Mass again in the Latin Church sui juris? One could only hope. That's a very good question, and that is something

0: that he will have to address in how does he provide that bridge for people who are adherents of the traditional Latin Mass to be able to find a source of welcome in communion with the Catholic Church. The other situation that the Congreso is going to have to look at and give some greater consideration to than the decree did is the excommunication of lay SSPX members. Mm-hmm. It's very easy to decree an excommunication of clergy because they're public persons. They're clearly identifiable. We know who they are. But a lay adherent to the SSPX, you'd have to show imputability on an individual basis that they are actually guilty of the crime of schism, which is very complex. And so unless that lay person is posting things on Twitter or publishing articles or something like that, that would be clearly divisive and contrary to the faith of the Catholic Church, it's going to be very, very hard to excommunicate individual members.
1: 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In the meantime, we've got your books linked at sunrisemorningshow.com. Father Philip Michael Tangora, thank you so much, as always.
0: Thank you very much. God bless everybody.
1: You too, Father. Thanks. All right, it's 17 past now on the Sunrise Morning Show. Back with headlines right after this.
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5: 20 past, here's Anna with headlines.
1: The U.S. blockade of the Strait of Hormuz is back in effect. The U.S. bishops have sent a letter urging the Labor Department to not adopt a proposed rule to expand insurance coverage for in vitro fertilization. There's a gathering of more than 200 Nobel Prize winners and other experts gathered in Borgo Laudato Si in Castel Gandolfo this week to discuss artificial intelligence and nuclear war.
5: News at the top and bottom of each hour every weekday morning here on the Sunrise Morning Show. Dr. Benjamin Lewis joins us next to talk about St. Bonaventure on his feast day. It's 21 minutes past the hour.
8: 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The Bible is full of references of the importance of reading God's Word. For example, Paul's letter to the Hebrews says that the Word of God is living and active, sharper than any two-edged sword. Psalm 119 tells us, God's Word is truly a lamp unto our feet and a light unto our path. And the cry of the Shema Yisrael from Deuteronomy, and these words that I command to you today shall be on your heart. 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We can trust the scriptures to reveal God's mind and purpose about our lives and situations. You can trust the Lord. His word is true.
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5: The Sunrise Morning Show continues. It's great to be joined by Dr. Benjamin Lewis, Director of Translation Services for the International Commission on English in the Liturgy. Dr. Lewis, good morning.
13: Good morning, Matt.
5: So we get to talk about the collect for the Feast of St. Bonaventure. Now, before we get into the collect itself, the name Bonaventure has got its own kind of cool translation, right? I mean, we got some good words here, right?
13: Yeah, so something like the good journey
5: a good adventure, right? You can hear the word
13: adventure.
5: And the word bon, which is connected to good. But he is the seraphic doctor, and that is part of the discussion of the translation you want to discuss today. So tell us about it.
13: Yeah, so he's the seraphic doctor, which he's named seraphic from the seraphim, which we read about in Isaiah 6. They're the burning ones, the fiery ones, who stand in the presence of the Lord. And in Isaiah 6, one of the seraphim takes a burning coal from the altar of the Lord and touches Isaiah's lips so that he can speak a word of prophecy. So that's sort of a famous scene from Isaiah chapter 6. And that's sort of the connection here with Bonaventure is the seraphic doctor because he writes about the burning love of God for us and our burning love in return to God.
5: So let's hear then a little bit of St. Bonaventure from the Office of Readings for his feast day.
13: Yeah, so his reading in the Office of Readings is a selection from his work, The Journey of the Mind to God, which is sometimes translated as The Journey of the Mind into God. And it's a sort of mystical work, and he describes in the excerpt for his reading for the Office of Readings on his feast day, he's talking about having a mystical experience in this life of a very deep union with Christ, and he describes it as kind of us entering into Christ's Pasch, his Passover, and sort of experiencing in this world and in this life. A deep union with Christ so that we can already enter into the life of heaven with Christ. And he says, for this Passover to be perfect, we must suspend all the operations of the mind, and we must transform the peak of our affections, directing them to God alone. This is a sacred mystical experience. It cannot be comprehended by anyone unless he surrenders himself to it, nor can he surrender himself to it unless he longs for it, nor can he long for it unless the Holy Spirit, whom Christ sent into the world, should come and inflame his innermost soul. Hence, the apostle says that this mystical wisdom is revealed by the Holy Spirit.
5: Well, that's some heavy-duty stuff, right? I mean, it kind of goes back to this dilemma that we sometimes discuss about, that I know is part of your conversation coming into the church and mine as well. What is the relationship between God's action and our response, right? We can't obviously like work that all up ourselves, but we are required to do some sort of surrender, some sort of participation in order to kind of, experience this relationship.
13: Yeah, and it sort of goes back to, you know, we love because he first loved us. And so our response to that love is a sign of his grace, but we are called to respond and to grow in that love and to work it out, to work out our own salvation, St. Paul says, in fear and trembling.
5: Okay, so now that takes us then to the collect for his feast day, because we've just set the stage for a lot of things.
13: Right.
5: And there are a lot of things you kind of have to know about a doctor of the church if you want to catch all the subtleties in the collect for one of their feast days. But what is, first of all, what should we be listening for in this collect?
13: Yeah, I think you want to just be listening for anything in the collect that seems to connect to the life of Bonaventure. And I think that now that we've set the stage, I think the phrase that you're going to be looking for should jump out at you now in this collect.
5: All right, let's hear it.
13: Grant, we pray, Almighty God, that just as we celebrate the heavenly birthday of the Bishop St. Bonaventure, we may benefit from his great learning and constantly imitate the ardor of his charity. Through our Lord Jesus Christ, your Son, who lives and reigns with you in the unity of the Holy Spirit, God, forever and ever.
5: Yeah, so this comes back to this question of ardor, right?
13: Yes.
5: And again, this is not a word that you and I use in much conversation. If you hear somebody having ardor, it just usually means they're intense, right? That, you know, this person is like pursuing their goal with ardor, right? But you know, this is a word that it's kind of one of those church words, one of the words that's been kept alive in the English language because of church speak.
13: Yeah, and literally the Latin there is ardorem, and so it literally means a flame or a fire or a burning. So it's a burning love, a burning devotion, a flame of love.
5: Well, and of course, we've just come off of the Feast of the Sacred Heart of Jesus, which is so often depicted with a crown of thorns, but also flames. You know, in the Litany of the Sacred Heart, we hear about Jesus' heart as a burning furnace of charity. And, you know, this is an image that's come down through the ages. I mean, even Elvis Presley himself has a song called Burning Love, right? I mean, there's this sense that love burns in some ways. There's this burning that comes along with it.
13: Yes.
5: So if our listeners want to connect with you, maybe get the new translations that you've been working on, the Divine Office Hymnal and the rest, how can people connect with that?
13: Yeah, they can find us on the web at iselweb.org. You can purchase the Divine Office Hymnal. It's currently being published by GIA Music. And I think we're all looking forward to next year, the second edition of the Liturgy of the Hours.
5: Yeah, I mean, the bishop's keeping y'all busy, it seems.
13: Yes.
5: So thank you for everything you do, and thanks for taking some time with us every week, Dr. Benjamin Lewis. Have a great day.
13: Thanks. You too, Matt.
5: Again, find him at sunrisemorningshow.com, along with all of our guests we talk to on a daily basis here on EWTN Radio. Half past the hour. Here's Anna with news.
1: Good morning. The U.S. blockade of the Strait of Hormuz is now back in effect. That, according to U.S. Central Command, it comes after the U.S. launched strikes against Iran for a fourth straight day. Senate Democrats are blocking a $1 trillion defense bill. The National Defense Authorization Act needed 60 votes to pass yesterday, but fell short after Democrats lined up against the bill. The annual defense bill is usually passed with bipartisan support, but Democrats are reportedly blocking the bill to protest the war with Iran. Senators are urging Congress to quickly pass a newly unveiled sweeping bipartisan sanctions bill against Russia. More from Mark Mayfield.
14: Lawmakers in the upper chamber are looking to pass the measure in honor of one of its main sponsors, the late Senator Lindsey Graham. The legislation has been in the works for more than a year, and Graham announced on Friday, which was just a day before sudden death, that lawmakers had reached an agreement with the White House to move forward on the bill. If passed, the measure would impose mandatory sanctions on Russian political and military leaders, as well as oligarchs, state-owned enterprises, and foreign companies that support Russia's defense industrial base. It's meant to pressure Moscow into private revenue for its war against Ukraine. I'm Mark Mayfield.
1: The House of Representatives has passed a bill that would make daylight savings time permanent. The Sunshine Protection Act would end the twice-a-year time changes, making daylight savings time the standard time nationwide. The legislation, which is backed by President Trump, now heads to the Senate. The U.S. bishops have sent a letter urging the Labor Department to not adopt a proposed rule to expand insurance coverage for in vitro fertilization. EWTN News reports the proposal would create a category of limited accepted benefits, which covers IVF and other fertility-related treatments, though not requiring it. The USCCB's legal counsel has sent a 17-page letter supporting fertility treatments that respect unborn embryonic human life, but discouraging any inclusion of IVF. More than 200 Nobel Prize winners, former heads of state, university representatives, and other experts have gathered in Borgo Laudato Si in Castel Gandolfo this week to discuss artificial intelligence and nuclear war. From Vatican Radio, Francesca Merlo has more.
15: The Global Nuclear Laureates Assembly on Artificial Intelligence and Nuclear War was inspired by Pope Leo's encyclical Magnifica Humanitas. The assembly will culminate in the signing of the Rome Declaration on an unarmed and disarming peace in the age of artificial intelligence, nuclear and autonomous weapons, new digital protocols and emerging models of digital development. It aims to present guiding principles for the governance of AI focused on cooperation, human dignity, integral development and peace. Several speakers gave addresses, including Maria Ressa, Nobel Peace Prize laureate and co-founder and CEO of Rappler. She told Vatican Radio what she hopes the impact of this conference will be.
16: 80 years ago, that was when the world decided that it needed to work together to stop from destroying ourselves, right? And then now we're at another similar moment. This is actually far easier because there's no hardware here, right? This is in your phone. This is changing you. Cognitive warfare, cognitive dissonance, cognitive surrender, narrative warfare is manipulating people at scale. So what I hope to come out of this, number one is I co-chair the scientific panel on the one the UN pulled together. It's in an independent international scientific panel on artificial intelligence. We came out, 40 scientists from 37 different countries, equal men and women, about the most representative gathering of scientists and experts. The only thing we didn't do was what the mandate refused to let us do, which is that we couldn't touch weapons of war, artificial intelligence for war. That's why I'm here.
15: I'm Francesca Merlo.
1: A dangerous heat wave is returning to the northeast and mid-Atlantic for the rest of this week. Millions across the region are expected to see temperatures approach triple digits along the I-95 corridor through Friday. That's the news. It's 35 minutes past.
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5: Sunrise Morning Show continues. I'm Matt Swaim, joined now by Drew Valinsky, who's director of the Sports and Arts Chaplaincy Program at Cleveland St. Ignatius High School. Drew, good morning.
24: Good morning, Matt.
5: So I want our listeners to know that this is a bridge of dialogue that you and I are building today, because I don't know if you know this, but Sacred Heart Radio, which produces the Sunrise Morning Show, is the home of Elder Panther football, and there have been many storied clashes between us and Cleveland St. Ignatius over the years, and I just want to establish the fact that you and I and our brotherhood in Christ is stronger than that rivalry.
24: In goodwill, we're coming together. Absolutely.
5: Well, you've got a conference coming up for high school club chaplains. Tell us about it.
24: Yeah, absolutely. So I'd say 11 years ago, we made a bet after looking at another Cincinnati school, St. Xavier. They have chaplains embedded with all of their sports and performing arts. And so we started doing the same, kind of tweaked the model to make it our own, and have found something incredible in the faith lives of our students when they have an adult who's been accompanying them through their season. What our guys end up saying, because they have somebody there to guide them and to point out what's already happening, they just need some eyes to see how God is reaching out to them in and through football, how God is reaching out to them in and through choir, and how God then is calling them to take what they're learning in those places and the communities that they're developing there out into the broader world has been revolutionary for them. So since we've been doing this for 10 years, and other places around the country are doing it, and truth be told, around the globe are starting to. We figured we'd gather everybody together in Cleveland this fall. And so it's a conference for sports and arts chaplains at the high school level from around the country and around the globe. Right now we have 42 institutions that are represented that are coming from 14 different states. We're really proud of what we've got.
5: Well, let's throw the information out there for anybody who is working in any kind of Catholic high school or perhaps is part of a Catholic high school community who wants to get this to the attention of the people at the school they go to. Let them know how they can find out more about it.
24: Sure. Our website would be the way to go, ignatius.edu, and then a quick search of like Sports and Arts Chaplaincy or North American Chaplaincy Conference on there. We'll pull up the landing page, and they'll see, like, we have keynote speakers like Father Nate Wells, who's the chaplain for Notre Dame's football team, is going to open up the conference. Doctors Jay Carney and Max Engel, who are both at Creighton University, and they wrote the book On the Eighth Day, which is incredible. It's a Catholic theology of sport, and they teach at Creighton a class on Catholic sports and spirituality, which is extraordinary. They're going to be speaking. So is Brian Polian, who's the head coach of John Carroll University's football team. He's also their athletic director, and he's coached at LSU, Notre Dame, and Texas A&M. So, like, those are some of the big names, but I think a lot of the driver, the juice of the conference will come from. We have people from Texas, California. I'm looking at a map right now. Massachusetts, who are doing this work in the high school, at the high school level, who are coming, and they're going to be panelists. So people will be able to hear and learn from people who are on the ground in the field right now doing this, learning and expanding. The way to, I think it's twofold. If we look at what Pope Francis said, accompany and evangelize kids where their hearts are.
5: Yeah. So, I mean, you're focusing a lot on sports and the arts in this chaplaincy, you know, effort and the club life, the club and organizations within the high school. So my wife has been teaching and working in Catholic high schools for the past couple decades, but now I actually have a rising freshman, and I'm learning about this stuff in kind of all new ways. I had no idea how active the club situation is at some of these schools. There are 90 yep. clubs at the school where my wife works, or my son will be going. And they all have to, most of them are actually student founded, but they have to get a faculty sponsor. Mm-hmm. But what this allows for is, like, now you've got a gardening club where kids can garden together, and then they can take the food that they grow and donate yeah. it to food pantries, right?
24: Yep.
5: Or
24: yep.
5: things like the barbecue club, which is like, you know, a chance to take something that, like, people love to do and, like, involve, you know, good mentoring and good fellowship and good conversation. I think part of what this really allows and highlights is that your faith is not this thing that happens in the religion class and on the senior retreat. Like, it's part of everything, man.
24: Yeah, absolutely. Absolutely. Well, like, think in terms of love and community. And I know those are huge arching concepts, but if when I'm participating in a group or in a club, I feel connected to other people. Like, our Catholic faith tells us that that is God. If God is love, then when I am loved, or when I love, then God is present. And so kids, when they feel that sense of belonging or community in the gardening club, in the choir, on the football team, on the rugby pitch, well, that's an experience of the divine. And so what a chaplain does is helps articulate that, point that out, and then kids start to take that off and run with it. Now, like at our school, with chaplains in sports and in the performing arts, that means, in effect, we're touching 85% of our school's population. 85% of guys are getting this, this theological curriculum, for lack of a better way to say it, where their hearts are. Think about it like this. I would wake up to play hockey for my high school at 5:30 in the morning. No kid is going to wake up to study theology that early. But they'll wake up to practice football then. They'll get up to go lift weights then. That's where a lot of their hearts are. And so that's where we need to be, to invite and to accompany them into the depth that is our faith.
5: Yeah, absolutely. And to leverage the things that they already care about and are interested in. You know, there's a Lego club at my wife's school, and, you know, I know there's a guy named John Kramer who's been on the show a couple times who does the Lego Church Project. Lego just released their largest ever set, and it's the Sagrada Familia Basilica in Spain, right?
24: Yeah.
5: There are always ways to integrate. All you got to do is just kind of be paying attention a little bit. There's a way to incorporate your faith into all of this.
24: That's right. They're like the creativity that's there, the beauty that you're creating, the structure and the form, just the organ, all of that. And so what we found is, and like I've studied this, the school set me aside to get a master's and to research this and to build the program that we have. When I was studying this and looking at other models that existed in the United States and around Europe, I noticed usually there's like one chaplain at a given school, most likely a priest or a nun, who would
5: spread
24: like do a blessing
5: thin.
24: For
5: yes.
24: a team or something along those lines. But they're spread so thin, so we came up with a way of like, what would it look like to have the teachers be the chaplains? People who are qualified, and we could train them up. What would that look like? How could we embed them to make the relationship deeper, and therefore to make the influence positively on the kids and the invitation stronger and deeper. And we found, like, it's doing incredible things, not just for the faith life of the kids, and for the institutionalization of handing on the faith at our school, but also for the faith life of the chaplains. We're finding that, like, their experience of being ministers through baseball, through swimming, through our Harlequins, our actors and actresses, is enriching their faith life, not just in those moments, but at their parishes, in their homes, in their classrooms. So there's a bunch of things that are happening here that are great, that we're hoping to share with the church and the community writ large.
0: Yeah, well, and it's, I hope, eye-opening to some of our listeners who think, well, if you really want to make your Catholic high school a faithful Catholic high school, you have to just get the right theology teachers in there. Yeah. Well, that's part of it. But you've got to, like, teach the kids and show the kids and model for them that this touches everything. This touches everything you love about being alive.
24: that's what it means
0: to be a Catholic. A Catholic, it's fully integrating your faith into everything about who you are. And I know that there are people who are probably getting excited about this and want to find out more about the North American Sports and Arts Chaplaincy Conference this October in Cleveland. Remind our listeners of the details, Drew.
24: Yeah, absolutely. So October 14th through 16th in Cleveland, Ohio. Anybody. So if you're a teacher, an administrator, a coach, we have stuff set up for each one of those groups to come on and be interested. Truth be told, we have it set up too so that somebody with interest in doing this in a grade school, they can come and find something that's deeply relevant. Place to look would be our website, ignatius.edu. And then just quickly search their North American Sports and Arts Chaplaincy Program or Chaplaincy Program, and it will pop up.
0: Excellent. And we've got a link on our sunrisemorningshow.com in the show notes directly to the info and registration page, so you can check that out. Drew Valinsky of Cleveland St. Ignatius. Go Wildcats. We'll talk to you again soon.
24: Thanks again. God bless, Matt.
0: All right. We're back after this. It's 13 Till.
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0: 10 till, here's Anna with headlines.
1: Let me get my tongue in order here. The U.S. blockade of the Strait of Hormuz is back in effect, coming after the U.S. launched strikes against Iran for a fourth straight day. The U.S. bishops have sent a letter urging the Labor Department to not adopt a proposed rule to expand insurance coverage for in vitro fertilization. And more than 200 Nobel Prize winners and other experts have gathered in Borgo Laudato Si in Castel Gandolfo this week to discuss artificial intelligence and nuclear war.
0: So, Anna Mitchell, speaking of Laudato Si, I understand you got to Laudato Si some redwood trees in California, hanging out with Father Hezekias.
1: Indeed. Yeah, I had a fabulous vacation in
0: California. Had you ever been to California before?
1: No, it was my first time to California. I ate a lot of new foods, Matt. You would be so proud of me.
0: I'm so proud.
1: Even though I've probably
0: Father Hezekias told
1: like
0: me he was
1: going to
0: give you
1: pounds.
0: Some pulpo. Did he give you some pulpo? Did you eat some octopus?
1: No, I didn't. No, we didn't have octopus.
0: However,
1: I did have ceviche.
0: Oh, love ceviche.
1: There
0: may have been some octopus in the ceviche.
1: Seared tuna. Which
0: Wait, you never had tuna that way?
1: Yeah, no, I hadn't. In fact, Father Hezekias had like this, I don't know, it was like 2-3 inch thick, like fillets of tuna.
0: Tuna and steaks.
1: He had like a griddle, an electric griddle that he put in the middle of the table and just kind of like seared it while we all just sat around.
0: So here's that something that people need to understand about the Institute
1: I had
0: of
1: lamb.
0: Catholic Culture because I think. Oh, lamb is fit.
1: Lamb pops? Lamb? Yeah, I never had. No.
0: All these years of talking to Rita Heikenfeld and you've
1: never
0: eaten.
1: Never had
0: oh,
1: lamb.
0: Come on.
1: Yeah.
0: So what people need to understand about Father Hezekias is that with the Institute of Catholic Culture, you may be under the impression that what you're getting is an education in some of the art history of the church or theology or the kind of development of Western civilization, but you actually are getting culture.
1: Yeah.
0: Like culture.
1: Well,
0: like including foods. He'll cook stuff as part of the pregame shows of some of these Institute of Catholic Culture classes.
1: Oh, yeah. Well, he's had a couple of full-length classes on, well, it was kind of a theme throughout the past year, cooking for crowds and encouraging parishes particularly to step it up when it comes to gathering after Mass. And I got to experience this at his parish because I was there for two Sundays, this past Sunday and the Sunday prior. And Father Hezekias has done a lot at his parish in Sacramento, built this beautiful outdoor patio. Apparently there are, there's this thing, if there are any pastors listening right now that are trying to like create a space for your parishioners to gather comfortably, apparently hotels have to redesign every couple of years, and Father Hezekias, he's a Byzantine priest, he's a married priest, his wife happened to meet somebody that was redesigning, and they were in this organization that like, yeah, we don't just like throw away all of the old furniture. We actually donate it to nonprofits. And so they got all of these really nice outdoor like tables and chairs on this patio, and they've got like string lights and things, and actually also a huge indoor parish hall, because they have these weekly after liturgy agape meals, and it's not like coffee and donuts, it's like actual food
0: lunch
1: that parishioners sign up and provide and volunteer to cook
0: crazy
1: for all of their fellow parishioners, and everybody's
0: this
1: just sitting around
0: insane
1: chatting and eating for like an hour or two after liturgy, which had gone for 2 hours. I mean, they really are living together. I mean, Father Hezekias really practices what he preaches in this regard at his parish. It was really beautiful to see and participate in.
0: You're going to think I'm insane.
1: I can't.
0: Protestants do this kind of thing all the time.
1: Oh, like, with their potlucks?
0: The potluck life.
1: Yeah.
0: And I will say this, that if you're looking to build community, if you're looking to really animate your parish life, go all in on hospitality.
1: Mm-hmm.
0: Go all in on hospitality. I'm telling you.
1: Yeah.
0: If people feel like they belong somewhere, if someone can walk in off the street and be like, this looks like a place where people are glad to see one another and laughing and sharing fellowship and even food, maybe just maybe this could be a place that I could call home.
1: Yeah, exactly.
0: And then they could figure out all the details and the nuts and bolts of what we believe along the way. But it's amazing what hospitality will do to grow the life of your parish.
1: Well, it's totally what Father Hezekiah says to his children, actually. It's like, well, we have our home, like our house, but our church is our home. That's where we live together.
0: Absolutely.
1: We need to take a lesson from
0: Anna
1: that.
0: Mitchell, it's good to have you back.
1: It is good,
0: very good.
1: To be back. Let's get back in the swing of it, Matt.
0: Whew. Remember how to do one of these radio show things. It's kind of crazy. The band is back together. Well, we are back again tomorrow on a Thursday. Thanks for being with us on this Wednesday, July the 15th. May God bless you and keep you and grant you his peace.
7: This Monsignor Tom Richter of the Diocese of Bismarck, serving Queen of Peace Parish in Dickinson, North Dakota. On the third Sunday of Lent, we read the Gospel of Jesus cleansing the temple. As we all know, the temple Jesus desires to cleanse is not a building, but our hearts. And he cleanses them, not by repressing what's inside of them, not by abolishing what's inside of the heart, but by ordering it. I once read that the Hoover Dam was the most destructive river in the United States. It destroyed more crops, more property, more livestock than any other. It did more bad than any river in our country. And then the Hoover Dam was constructed. And this same river, with the same energy, with the same force, was now ordered, channeled, redirected. And that same body of water now irrigates more crops than any river in our country. What once did the most bad now does the most good, because it is ordered. Jesus does the same thing with the human heart. As the second preface of Lent says, that Lent is a sacred time which God uses to free us from disordered affections. And he can do that if we give him access. And we give Jesus access to the disordered affections in our hearts by prayer, penance, and almsgiving. And so, dear people, I wish to give you a word of encouragement on this third week of Lent to continue your generosity to the Lord so that he may order our hearts and purify them so that we may arrive at Easter rejoicing in the encounter with the risen Christ. God bless you.
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0: One of the reasons we should go to Mass is because, if you look in the Catechism, you will see the fruits of Holy Communion. 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
5: Here's your Real Presence Radio weather forecast for the Sioux Falls area. For this afternoon, we're looking at mostly sunny skies, highs topping out near 85, and south winds gusting up to 20 miles per hour. Slight chance of showers and thunderstorms for tonight with partly cloudy skies, lows around 70. Then sunny skies on Thursday, highs in the upper 80s. If you would like to underwrite the weather segment on Real Presence Radio, please call 877-795-0122. I'm NOWCAST meteorologist Corey Holrath.
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21: Good morning and welcome to Real Presence Live, everybody. I am your host, Dylan Reinhart, this morning, coming at you live from the heart of Queen of Peace Pastor here in Del Rapids, South Dakota at St. Mary's. It is a gift and a blessing to be with you all this morning. It's been a while, been about 2 months since I've been on radio. I was on vacation last month, so I'm excited to jump back in with it with you guys and just excited to see where the Holy Spirit takes our show this morning. So before we get started, before we go through a preview of the show today, let's start like we start all good things in prayer. In the name of the Father, and of the Son, and of the Holy Spirit. Amen. Come, Holy Spirit. Come, Holy Spirit, and teach us how to pray. Come, Holy Spirit, and teach us who we are. Teach us who you are, who Jesus is, who our Heavenly Father is. Holy Spirit, I just ask in a very special way this morning that for myself and all of the guests we have on today and all of the listeners tuning in right now or those that are going to tune in the future on the recordings, Holy Spirit, just open our hearts, stir up in us the grace of our baptisms, the grace of our confirmation, the grace of the presence of our Lord and Savior Jesus living in us in the Eucharist. Lord Jesus, we thank you and we praise you for the gift of today. Lord, we just ask that you would go before us, that you would prepare the path this morning for this segment on radio, that you would open our hearts to receive whatever it is that you have in store for us. And Jesus, above all, just help us to live in the present moment, to receive the providence of our Father in heaven, and help us to learn what it means to be fully abandoned and united with you and your will. Lord Jesus, we ask this and we ask all things as we surrender everything to you in your most holy name, Jesus Christ. Amen. In the name of the Father, and of the Son, and of the Holy Spirit. Amen. So we have an exciting show this morning. Got a few powerhouse guests that we're going to have on today. Starting here in just a minute, we have Bishop Donald DeGroot coming on, giving us some updates in the Diocese of Sioux Falls. Maybe we'll jump into America's 250th birthday, just talking about what this 250 years in America means, especially during this month of the precious blood of Jesus. After that, we're going to have Bishop Scott Bullock and Jim Kenyon on with us talking about Sergeant Emmaus, and we're going to have a segment of Fighting for Freedom. You're going to have me and Glenn Gower on, and we're going to end the show with our first installment of a regular show with Teresa Tamio talking about the Jubilee Year of St. Francis of Assisi. So Bishop, we got you on the line right now. How are you doing this morning, Bishop?
12: Well, thanks be to God, I'm doing really well this morning.
21: Good, good. Glad to have you with us, Bishop.
12: Happy to be a part of it.
21: So, Bishop, before we jumped on, I was talking to you a little bit. It sounds like you're down at Broomtree Retreat Center right now. What are you doing down there? I know you had mentioned something about D-Camp. Can you let the listeners in on what you're doing down there, what D-Camp is? I think that's a great point to start this morning's show.
12: You bet, you bet. So for many years, even long before me, D-Camp, so think of it as discipleship camp, is youth camps. So we have it for high school and junior high students. So this week, the first part of the week, we have our high school with many missionaries who volunteer their time to come. A number of them might be, you know, finishing up high school. Mm. They might be in their college years. So they come back to serve and help our young people, so our youth, experience the real presence of Christ in their own life. So we spend time with, they give talks, they have small group discussions, adoration each night, confession each night, and it's so amazing just to see what God is doing in the hearts of these young people and the goodness in the young people. So that's where I'm at right now. I'm just at the youth and family camp and just waiting for another outpouring of the Holy Spirit today on these good souls down here.
21: Amen, amen. And what round of D-Camps is this, Bishop, so far this summer?
12: So this is the second.
21: The second one?
12: We've already had one high school one. Yep, so we had one earlier, D-Camp for the high schoolers. We had this week, we're starting off and finishing up today with the second group of high schoolers, and then the junior high, they come in tomorrow.
21: Awesome. Awesome. Praise God for that. What a gift it is to give an opportunity and a space for the youth to come in and to receive that outpouring of the Holy Spirit, that encounter with Jesus. What a beautiful foundation to set as they begin or continue their journey in the faith. I'm curious, Bishop, being down there at D-Camp, you mentioned, you know, it's the term is discipleship camp. What does discipleship look like? I know this is a hot topic word that you hear all over the place. Missionary discipleship, be disciples. What does discipleship mean overarching, and especially in the youth at a camp like D-Camp, how do we start the journey of discipleship?
12: Perhaps the easiest way for us to think about it is when we think of Jesus, he chose a small group of people, his apostles, so after he prayed to the Father, who are the ones you want me to call? I'm going to mentor them, teach them, I'm going to live with them, I'm going to journey with them, I'm going to teach them how to follow, to be a disciple of Christ. So discipleship is all about, are we following Christ? In each of our vocations, regardless of our age, young and old, regardless of our changes in life as we go through life, are we a disciple of Jesus Christ? And the question for us each day is, how do I grow in discipleship with Christ? And then in turn, how do I disciple others? So who are the people God is calling me
0: small group of people, perhaps like a women's group, a men's group, a Bible study, a family group. Okay, we are going to commit to each other, and we're going to fall out more deeply in love with God. And in that, someone who's got some experience in discipleship, or they're learning how to lead in discipleship, I'm going to gather a group of people around me, and I'm going to help lead them to Christ. And notice they go together.
21: Amen.
0: So it's not like Jesus sent the apostles out after they were given all the grace by themselves. No, he sent them out two by two. We are to be united in Christ, seeking Christ, helping each other on the way to heaven. So discipleship is, first of all, following Christ intentionally in our personal life. But it's so much more than that. It's being missionary. It's going out, finding those people the Lord's putting on our heart, that we create a community of life and love like that of the Trinity. And so we help other, whether it's husbands helping husbands and moms helping moms, single people helping single people. We go out of our way to bring others into our life. And the beautiful thing today is there's so many resources that people can use. It's not that complicated, even though it can feel overwhelming. When I was young, I was thinking, like, I don't know enough. I don't know the Bible enough. How am I going to do a Bible study? I don't know this. Well, nowadays, we've got all kinds of resources. So people can tap into a resource. They can listen to it. They can do a book study. And then there's questions afterwards. It's just being vulnerable enough to put oneself out there, praying and letting God do the work, but us being fully engaged. So as a disciple of Christ and a missionary disciple, it's not just for us. It's for us to reach out to others and invite them into that friendship with Christ like the apostles did.
21: Amen. Amen. What a gift it is. I just think, like, the gift that it is to be setting that foundation so early in these junior high and high school kids' lives, right? Because I even look at my own journey. It's like I didn't really start taking this stuff seriously until I was like 23 or 24, and I look back and it's like, Lord, thank you for where I'm at, but what would my life be like? What would this journey be like if I would have started when I was 10, 11, 12, somewhere in that range, you know? So what a gift it is that you're leaning into that, because I just love when you break down discipleship and then breaking down being missionary, because how often, you know, do we receive something and then we just hold on to it and we never give, you know, where we have this encounter with Christ and we never take that step out to be missionary, when in reality, at the call of our baptism is to go, therefore, make disciples of all nations, right? Baptizing them in the name of the Father and of the Son and of the Holy Spirit. So what a gift, Bishop. I'd be curious, in your time in the diocese, with D Camp, Discipleship Camp, how have you seen it develop, and how have you seen fruit pour out from this discipleship camp that goes on?
0: Well, one of the things I observe of being a part of it is it's often so fascinating to me when we get near the end and they have their session called Sharing of Graces, which is the opportunity for the campers to, so whether it's the high schoolers or will be the junior high coming up here, they get to share one of the spiritual graces they had from the camp. And one of the most common things I hear is it was the time of adoration. So it's this time intentionally before the Lord where they're listening, they're pouring out their heart, they're going to confession, they're seeking the Lord, and something touches them in their heart. And they know this is radically different than anything else they have experienced. And so it configures their own heart and their own soul. It gives them a new motivation to go back. Like, I had this incredible experience that I haven't had before. And then what I see is the fruits of it is, like, these young adults that are coming back to serve as missionaries, a number of these have been on D camps. So they had someone else lead them to the Lord. Maybe their parents originally sent them there, whether they wanted to go or not. But they get here. Fruits of it is, like, these young adults that are coming back to serve as missionaries, a number of these have been on D camps. So they had someone else lead them to the Lord. Maybe their parents originally sent them there.

0: Holy Spirit. It's a total pouring out of oneself and a total receptivity of the gift of the other. So what I see, and it's such a delight to journey with the missionaries and see the impact it's having on them. And us priests, the few priests were here last night visiting with me, and one of them was just sharing, it's so awesome to see in the missionaries how they get a taste of spiritual motherhood, spiritual fatherhood, so they can actually like experience the reality of what it is to be a missionary disciple and what a profound gift it is when these youth open up their hearts, their minds, and they allow themselves to be discipled by that older missionary disciple. Mm. So it's just so incredible to see what God does in this time.
1: Amen. Amen. Gosh, that's beautiful. I love hearing that too, just hearing, you know, getting young people in front of Jesus, adoring the Blessed Sacrament, that intimate face-to-face, heart-to-heart encounter with Jesus. What a gift it is that these kids have an opportunity to do that. I know my own wife, I can't even remember how old she said it was, if she was maybe in high school or when she get into college, was the first time that she had, or I think it might have been when she did Totus Tuus at that time, was in the diocese, was the first time she had had adoration. And she was just mind blown by this reality that it took her so long to have that intimate encounter with Christ in adoration. So what a gift it is that's a focus at D-Camp. So you mentioned missionaries. I know Lumen Christi is just a mission that is going on in the diocese right now, and the Lumen Christi missionaries serve at discipleship camp. I'd be curious, Bishop, for the listeners that are listening right now that might not be super familiar, what is Lumen Christi? Who are these Lumen Christi missionaries, and what are they doing right now in the diocese?
0: Great question. So, as you had mentioned, prior to this was Totus Tuus, so it's very similar. So Totus Tuus, you know, totally yours, right, to Mary. Lumen Christi is Light of Christ, right? So it's, the diocese took on the formation of its own missionaries and designed its program, getting great insights from Totus Tuus, but it has some unique features. And so it's called Lumen Christi. So these missionaries are trained, they're formed, how to be a missionary, how to lead a small group, how to pray, how to prepare their own hearts, how to get up and give a witness story, how to, you know, lead the kids through the week, you know, if they're coming up with struggles or challenges or they run into, you know, some hardship back home. And how do you mentor them through that? How do you love them through that? So that's what it is, Lumen Christi, Light of Christ. It's the form of missionary discipleship or our youth, and it happens in a few ways. We've been talking a lot about D-Camp, right, discipleship camp. That's for the weeks when the students come to us here at Broomtree at the youth and family camp, and they have several days where they're in this more intense missionary experience and falling in love with the Lord, Eucharist, confession, Mass every day, talks, witnesses. But also, we send out missionaries in the diocese. Mm. So parishes can say, hey, we'd love to have a missionary team come out and work with our youth in various parts of the diocese, whether it's some of the most rural areas of our diocese or other sized cities. So we do two things. One is the camps itself, and these missionaries also then go out into the parishes, and they'll spend portions of a week. They stay in families' homes, the missionaries do, so they get an opportunity to, you know, be with families, to see family life, to share about what they're doing, and then they go in and they teach the kids during the day. Mm. So they're almost like a Bible study, maybe for kids, or Bible camp we sometimes hear. So it's a way to, for our young kids of various ages to be able to have people who are older than them, but not real old like me as a bishop, but just older than them, and closer to their age, who can just witness to Christ, to speak to them about God, to share what prayer is and what it does in their life, and to be a great witness. And it's often that's what's so impactful. Mm. Those who are close to their own age that can speak into the reality, and then they can say, that's what I want.
1: Amen. Amen. What a gift. It's like it's such a double-edged sword where the missionaries get to go out, they serve the parishes, give these young kids, families, high schoolers this opportunity for near-peer encounter and investment and testimony. But I think the coolest thing about it is when these young kids, college-age kids are in working in mission, they're also getting

0: the experience of being on mission, right? It's like a training ground. So it's such a cool double-edged sword where the families and the parishes get impacted, and the missionaries themselves get to take what they've received with their experience on mission and take it to wherever they're going after the summer's over. I'm a huge fan. We have Lumen Christi coming to two of our parishes. Actually, this upcoming week will be at St. Simon and Jude in Flandreau, and the next week that same team is coming down to St. Mary. So we're hoping, I mean, with 2 weeks with the Lumen Christi missionaries, I think there should be plenty of impact and encounter to be had. So, Bishop, thank you so much. We're going to go on a break real quick, and we'll be back with Bishop DeGrood here after this break on Real Presence Live. Stay with us. We'll be back with you after the break.
1: 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There's more Real Presence Live to come on the Real Presence Radio Network.
2: Hi, I'm Sebastian from Real Presence Radio. Let's take a moment to pray for those who have drifted from the church. In the name of the Father, and of the Son, and of the Holy Spirit. Amen. Loving Father, we lift up all who have wandered from the faith. Touch their hearts, heal their wounds, and draw them back to your love. Send your Spirit to guide them home to the sacraments, to truth, and to your mercy. We ask this through Christ our Lord. Amen. In the name of the Father, and of the Son, and of the Holy Spirit. Amen. May they find their way home to the heart of the church.
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0: Good morning and welcome back to Real Presence Live, everybody. I am your host, Dylan Reinhart, coming at you live from the heart of Queen of Peace Pastorate in Del Rapids, South Dakota, here at St. Mary's. We have Bishop Donald DeGrood on with us right now. Before the break, we were talking about some things going on in the diocese right now, some very impactful, deep, youth-centered missions with Discipleship Camp down at Broom Creek Retreat Center, and Lumen Christi, a program where young missionary disciples are going out to the parishes and the diocese of Sioux Falls in serving and encountering the youth and inviting them into a deep encounter with Jesus through sharing of testimony, through catechesis, and through presenting opportunities for them to encounter the Lord through the sacraments, through Mass, confessions, and through Bible studies and small group discipleship. So, Bishop, kind of turning and changing gears a little bit, something that's been on my mind and heart as we come into this is this 250th year of America, of the founding of America. Bishop, just one word that comes to mind, and I have a segment here later today that's called Fighting for Freedom. This idea of freedom keeps popping up. So I'd be curious, what are some reflections that you've had with this idea of freedom with America in this 250th year? Maybe even, you know, like where we began and what the ideals are, where we are now, and where we need to be, and where we need to strive to be. So thoughts, what are your reflections on the 250th year of America being founded?
5: Yeah, so if we think back to what it must have been like for the first people to come to the United States, so our founders of the United States, they were leaving other areas where they either lacked freedom, lacked opportunities to really be able to fully flourish. Mm. So you can see by even in our Constitution, the way it's set up, all these beautiful things that are intended to help set a society up that's actually going to be able to protect freedoms, like religious liberties, for example. So the freedom to be able to practice our faith. So if they were coming from a persecuted country, and even today, right, people are leaving other countries. They want to come here where they can practice faith. Maybe they're seeking opportunities for employment, things. But the point being is, the way it was set up originally, and praise God for the 250 years and all the things that we've been so blessed with, but there's so many things in today's world that are trying to take away, they're trying to change what was originally structured and set up for freedom. And first of all, we have to remember, we need to be one nation under God, right?
0: Amen.
5: So
0: Amen.
5: If we aren't under God, we will never find freedom. So freedom is actually being set free by God himself, which means we align our lives to what God has planned for our full flourishing. That's where freedom lies. So if we apply it to how we live our faith as Catholics, we are so blessed. Christ himself establishing the church, providing for us the sacraments. We use the example of the sacrament of confession to free us from our sins. We think of the Holy Eucharist to nourish us in our spiritual journey. Mm. So God's desire for us is to experience his freedom. And so he establishes and already has the right ordering. Truth is objective. It's not a subjective thing. So true freedom is discovering what is objectively true. Oh, I'm a beloved son and daughter of God. Oh my gosh, I'm saved by Christ himself in baptism and the sacraments that we're blessed to receive. So in our country then, as we live our lives, then to live as disciples of Christ, going out into the world, sharing the good news of the gospel, brings greater and greater freedom to more people. Because we live in this very relativistic society that's just trying to intrude and take over as if there's a subjective truth that every person can discover or define for themselves. That's deception. Mm. That's the work of the evil one. As we celebrate our 250th anniversary, what's on my heart as I think of freedom was that beautiful opportunity for us as bishops to gather. And I'm so grateful for the leaders of the USCCB, so the United States Catholic Bishops Conference, who said we should consecrate our whole nation to the Sacred Heart of Jesus. Mm. So in the Sacred Heart of Jesus, we find freedom because Christ came to save us, to ransom us, save us from sin, and to reconsecrate our entire country to God in the Sacred Heart of Jesus. So that in this month, as we think about the precious blood of Jesus poured out for love for us, that we can find deepening freedom. So as we were talking earlier about missionary discipleship and these Lumen Christi, and or whether it's Totus Tuus and other dioceses, whatever it might be, but real encounters where we discover what is objectively true about who God made me to be. He has saved me. And now we want to live in that place of freedom and be actively engaged, whether it's in civic matters, whether it's in, you know, government matters, whether it's in private business or family lives, to live out the freedoms, to go back to why did they set up the constitutions the way they did, the country the way we did. It was set up so that there would be true liberty and freedom for all.
0: Mm. Amen. Amen. Very well put, Bishop. I love the passion and zeal behind what you're saying, too. I can tell that you've been praying about this. Because that reality of, you know, what is actually true? What is actually true about who we are, what we're made for, who we're called to be, and honestly, who we're made for? And right now in the world, like you said, this relativism, meaning, you know, you get to make your own truth. you know, you do you, I'll do me type of thing. And like you said, it's not freedom. So what a gift it is that it's cool to hear this consecration of the Sacred Heart, but during this month of the precious blood of Jesus, being able to reflect and pray and to receive the grace of Christ's blood being poured out for us as we receive that gift of Christ's life, death, and resurrection, we get to experience that freedom to be who we're made to be. And I think, I mean, St. Catherine of Siena, you know, be who you were made to be and you're going to set the world on fire. We live in a day and age, too, and this comes to mind of, you know, we have identity crisis everywhere where we don't even know who we are. And it's like, if we can really lean into and embody the truth of who we are and become who we're made to be, there's no force that's going to stop us because God is with us, right? How powerful. And I think, Bishop, I think we have 2 minutes here before this segment's over. So I'm curious, with this being said, for the listeners, what are some words of encouragement that you can give them to really embody and to lean into this truth of who we are and this freedom that we're made for?
5: Yeah, as we celebrate our 250th anniversary as a country, I think, first of all, it's really important to take time in prayer just thanking God, right? Thanking God for all the graces, the blessings that we have experienced, our ancestors have experienced, what we're able to have today. So beginning with thanksgiving. Secondly, to turn to petition. Heavenly Father, we need you. Jesus, we need you to save us, to save our country, to animate through the Holy Spirit souls to be more deeply able to receive your love through the Sacred Heart of Jesus, through the precious blood of Jesus, the sacramental life of the Church, to let the Holy Spirit be ignited within our heart. Because the Holy Spirit reveals to us the truth of the communion of love of the Father, the Son, and the Holy Spirit being poured out totally to receive totally the gift of the other. It's really in charity. So if we love our country, if we love God, if we love others, we're going to want to lean into that. And when we lean into our relationship with God, in his Sacred Heart, receiving the precious blood of Jesus, meaning I get to receive the Holy Eucharist, God himself, in his real presence in the Holy Eucharist, every Sunday, every time I go to Mass, all the sacramental life of the Church is intended to help us taste deeply the reality of who we are. God reveals it to us. He already has in Scripture and tradition, so it's us learning that, discovering that, experience it. It's an experiential reality. When we enter into communion with God in the sacraments, in our prayer, in our sacrificial love of others, so that as we look into the future, we pray for not only our current young people, and we pray for all of us, we pray for our leaders, that there's going to be a true living in the freedom that God has intended for our country, that we've been blessed to have in so many ways, that has been under attack in so many ways. And so it's that confidence in God, but we need to lean into it and let God be the fire of love that radiates throughout our diocese, that radiates throughout our country, and God willing to countries far beyond us.
0: Amen. Amen, Bishop. Thank you so much. Bishop, before we let you go, would you mind giving us a blessing before we get off the phone here with you?
5: Absolutely. In the name of the Father, Son, and the Holy Spirit, amen. Heavenly Father, we ask your grace and blessing upon all the listeners, all the good people in South Dakota. And so at this hour, I humbly ask your grace and blessing in the name of the Father, and of the Son, and of the Holy Spirit. Amen.
0: Amen. Thank you so much, Bishop, for being with us. It's always a joy. I love our time that we have together. It seems to fly by so fast. But thank you so much for being with us here this morning, Bishop. And all the listeners here on Real Presence Live, we are going to go on a break here. When we return, we will be with Bishop Scott Bullock and Jim Kenyon talking about Sergeant Emmaus. Stay with us on Real Presence Live. God bless.
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6: Our family is made up of every race. We are young and old, rich and poor, men and women, sinners, and saints. 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With God's grace, we started hospitals to care for the sick. We establish orphanages and help the poor. We are the largest charitable organization on the planet, bringing relief and comfort to those in need. We educate more children than any other scholarly or religious institution. We developed the scientific method and laws of evidence. We founded the college system. We defend the dignity of all human life and uphold marriage and family. Cities were named after our revered saints who navigated a sacred path before us. Guided by the Holy Spirit, we compiled the Bible. We are transformed by sacred scripture and sacred tradition, which have consistently guided us for 2,000 years. We are the Catholic Church. With over 1 billion in our family, sharing in the sacraments and fullness of the Christian faith, for centuries we have prayed for you and our world, every hour of every day, whenever we celebrate the Mass. Jesus himself laid the foundation for our faith when he said to Peter, the first pope, "You are rock, and upon this rock I will build my church." For over 2,000 years, we've had an unbroken line of shepherds, guiding the Catholic Church with love and truth in a confused and hurting world. And in this world filled with chaos, hardship, and pain, it's comforting to know that some things remain consistent, true, and strong: our Catholic faith, and the eternal love that God has for all creation. If you've been away from the Catholic Church, we invite you to take another look. Visit CatholicsComeHome.org today. Ours is one family, united in Jesus Christ, our Lord and Savior. We are Catholic. Welcome home.
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0: Good morning and welcome back to Real Presence Live, everybody. I am your host, Dylan Reinhart, coming at you live from the heart of Queen of Peace Pastorate here at St. Mary's in Del Rapids, South Dakota. It's been a gift to be on with you all this morning. We just got off the phone with Bishop Donald DeGrood, just giving us some updates from the Diocese of Sioux Falls about Lumen Christi, some missionaries going out and serving the parishes in the diocese, and about discipleship camp that's going on at Broomtree Retreat Center, where the youth get to come in and have the opportunity to encounter Jesus very profoundly, to be able to receive the Holy Spirit and to be sent back out into their parishes to embody the mission that they are called to through their baptism. And we ended with some reflections on freedom and the 250th anniversary / birthday of America's foundation, and the idea that true freedom lies in embracing who we are in objective truth as children of God and being sent out for the good and love of others in the world around us. Now we have Jim Kenyon and Father Mark. Father Mark, what's your last name?
7: McCormick.
0: McCormick. So we got Jim Kenyon and Father Mark McCormick on the phone with us this morning. Going to be talking about, let's see if I can get it, Surgite Amus. Is that correct?
7: Yeah, and I think Bishop's supposed to be joining us too, huh?
0: He is, yeah. We weren't able to get him on the line, so we'll see if we can get Bishop on with us. We'll pray. Lord, please let Bishop get on with us. So, well, we'll kind of play by ear with that, but Jim, Father Mark, it's great having you with us. How are you guys doing this morning?
8: Doing great. Excited and grateful for the opportunity to share a little bit more about this big event.
0: Awesome. Great to have, good to have you with us. So before we jump into this event, give us some introduction about yourselves. And I think we do have Bishop Bullock on the line. Bishop, are you with us?
9: Indeed, I am.
0: Awesome. It's good to have you with us, Bishop. So could you all give introductions about yourself as we start this before we jump into the event? Who are you? Where do you come from? Why are you excited to be here today?
9: Sounds good. I can get us started. I'm Bishop Bullock, the Bishop of Rapid City, South Dakota, western half of the state of South Dakota, and been a bishop here for about a year and a half, coming up on 2 years, and delighted to be with you to talk a bit about an upcoming event where we're trying to encourage and support our seminarians.
0: Awesome.
7: Yeah, Father Mark McCormick, I'm the newly appointed pastor of St. Therese of the Little Flower in Rapid City as the 1st of July. And then I'm also the chaplain of the St. Carlo Acuta Student Center on the campus of South Dakota School of Mines and Technology Rapid City, also looking at the nursing schools in Rapid City, the satellites, also Western South Dakota Vocational Tech. And then I've been a vocation director for, 12 years, but I'm done September 1st. So we have a new vocation director, Father Tyler Dennis, who will be pastor at St. Francis in Sturgis and Our Lady of Star, the C.N. Newell. He'll be great. So looking forward to this great event coming up August 1st.
8: Yeah, I'm Jim Kinnan. I'm with the Western South Dakota Catholic Foundation, and we've kind of helped get this event started. And it came to both Father Mark and Bishop and said, you know, we've got some wonderful events that support seminarians. One is fishing and one is hunting. Maybe we could do something that might engage a little broader of the folks who may not be outdoor adventurers. So that's kind of how this got started, and they both kind of jumped behind it and helped us get it off the ground.
0: Awesome. Awesome. Well, it's great having you all with us this morning. I'm excited to jump into it. So, Sergite Emu, What is the meaning of this? Where does this name come from? And just start jumping in. What is this event? What is the purpose behind it? And how do people get involved and support this event?
9: I think I can take the title, Sergite Emu. So when I was appointed as bishop, it's a tradition that the newly appointed bishop will choose an Episcopal motto. And I had sometime before read a volume of the autobiography of Pope St. John Paul II, and the part of his biography that speaks about the time when he was a bishop before he became pope. And he entitled that work in English, Rise, Let Us Be on Our Way. In Latin, it would be that title, Sergite Emus. And John Paul was quoting Jesus himself, the words of Jesus in the Garden of Gethsemane. And it's that critical moment when his betrayer appears. And the first thing that Jesus does is he rises and he looks at his disciples and he says, rise, let us be on our way, Sergite Emus in Latin. And so for me, that's a call for all of us to join Jesus in his sacred work of choosing to rise and follow him along his way of the cross and the resurrection. The biblical word, Sergite, again, it would be in Greek, but in the parallel term, is used all over the Gospel of Matthew, not just Matthew 26:46, where that particular instance is that I just described. It's one of the first words in the Gospels when the angel says to Joseph, rise, take the child, and go into Egypt. And then all the way through the Gospels, it's the word used for Jesus' healing. When he'll invite people to be healed, he'll tell them to rise. And then finally, it's the word that the Gospel writer uses to talk about Jesus' own resurrection. So for me, it's a great message of hope, where Jesus is inviting us to go with him to the resurrection. And so that's the history of the words that are given to the title of this event.
0: Awesome. I think that's very powerful, especially when it comes to vocation. Like, rise up, go on your way. Like, go where I have called you to go and be in my presence. What a gift. That's awesome. So this event that's coming up, what does this look like? I'm guessing from what I know it's going on to help support the ordained seminarians, religious life. What is this event? What is the hope that you guys have for the impact of this event?
8: You know what? Just jumping in here, I can just tell you, it has been an absolutely incredible month. We just ordained two young men to the diaconate, another young man to the priesthood. In October, we're going to be ordaining another man to the transitional diaconate. We are just having an extraordinary, this really comes as a result of Father Mark's hard 12 years of work, helping cultivate and set the ground to invite men to step forward. We've had just an abundance of young men, and many of those young men are really sort of toward the tail end, and the cost of providing education, seminary education, is about $47,000 per seminarian for 9 years. For 9 years. The cost of that is extraordinary. to all of those who have been praying for vocations and saying those memoraries that Father Mark has asked us to do.
7: Over a million.
8: We've really seen an extraordinary outpouring of young men stepping forward, which gives us a responsibility, and that is those of us that are lay people, an opportunity, one, to get to know these wonderful young men. It's not only the number of them, it's the quality of young men. I can just tell you, I am just, Josiah Hansen, Blaine Triac, Dylan Johnson, they are just going to be extraordinary ministers of Jesus Christ, and they're going to make him present to our people for generations to come. This is an opportunity for people across this entire diocese to step forward and say yes to their yes, to make sure that we have the bridge in place to help them make that transition, to baptize our kids, to bury our parents, to do weddings, and to give First Communion for literally decades to come. What an abundant outpouring, and it's an opportunity for us to celebrate that, to get to know these young men that are stepping into our parishes in a whole new role. It is, last year, I'm going to tell you, this was one of the highlights of my entire year. If you don't go to this event, you're making a bad decision, because I'm just going to tell you, it's a celebration of life, and the desserts that we're going to have at the dessert bash are to absolutely die for. It is a fabulous event, and I'm just hoping we pack the house on August 1st at Cathedral at St. Joseph Hall.
7: Right now we're just finishing our summer camp. We have 85 middle school boys here and 25 high school leaders, adult volunteers. All of our seminarians are here today. We're going hiking with Bishop Bullock to Little Devil's Tower, where we'll have mass. And our young people, they just love hanging out with our seminarians. They're such good witnesses of seeking holiness, but with great joy. And I would say, you know, the success of our some vocation program, it's all Our Lady, right? We prayed over a million memorares.
0: Wow.
7: And I know Our Lady continues to intercede for us. I've heard many powerful stories of moms, dads, families. I remember one couple said, you know, for the 50th wedding anniversary, they didn't want any gifts, but they wanted their children to pray each a 1,000 memorares for vocation. So they're just beautiful stories. And Our Lady is the success of our vocation. So,
0: amen. Amen. That's so powerful. It just comes to mind of, like, Our Lady Guadalupe to St. Juan Diego. Like, who am I but your mother? You know? She's got us, especially when we surrender and entrust these things to us. The fruit speaks for itself. I mean, the fact that you said that you had, what, 2 ordained deacons, 1 more in October, and 3 that came into the priesthood this year?
9: We had one that joined as a priest.
0: Okay, one that joined as a priest. What a gift that is. I mean, what a gift with the booming vocations and that. And just hearing what you guys are doing in that outside this event, where you're getting young men, young boys, affiliated and in front of seminarians and priests and showing them that, like, this vocation is full of life. Right? This vocation is not weird. It's not secluded, but it is a deeper understanding and freedom of receiving who we are, and just understanding where God is calling us. So what a gift that is. We're going to go on a break here, and when we come back, we'll continue to talk about this event. I'd love to give the listeners some idea and hear from you of how they can support this event, how they can get involved, and just other details that you guys are desiring to share this morning. So we'll be back with you on Real Presence Live after this break. God bless.
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11: This is Lavinia Spirito for Catholic Way Bible Study. Some say that our age of relativism, the belief that there are no absolute truths, began when the philosophers of the Enlightenment divorced reason from reality. Indeed, David Hume wrote that reason exists only to serve our own agendas. Contrast this with great thinkers like Thomas Aquinas and St. Augustine of Hippo, who each taught that reason is at the service of reality. And because of this, the human reason can reason their way to truth. In John Paul's famous encyclical Fides et Ratio, he writes, "Faith and reason are like two wings on which the human spirit rises to the contemplation of truth. Millennia of Christians have held that faith without reason is brainwash, and reason without faith is blind. So today, when you're thinking through an issue, ask yourself, is my reason serving reality, or am I twisting reality to serve myself?"
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0: Good morning and welcome back to Real Presence Live, everybody. I'm your host, Dylan Reinhart, coming at you live from the heart of Queen of Peace Pastorate here at St. Mary's in Del Rapids, South Dakota. We have Bishop Scott Bullock, Jim Kenyon, and Father Mark McCormick here on the line with us, talking about Surgite Amos, an event going on in the Diocese of Rapid City that goes towards supporting seminarians, the newly ordained, the religious that are in the diocese, helping provide the resources for what they need to flourish and to help continue to make just the formation that they have available to the extent that it is. So before we went on the break, we were talking a little bit about the name, Rise Up and Go, Surgite, Rise Up and Go, the name of the event, some of the things that they're doing surrounding and leading up to this event. And now, once we get into it, we were talking a little bit about the break, that this year there's an emphasis on chalices. So Bishop, Jim, Father Mark, I'm going to throw it over into your guys' court. What is this emphasis on chalices, and what do you guys want to share with the listeners here this morning?
9: Why don't you go ahead, Father Mark?
7: So part of it is, so the Surgite Amos dinner, it kind of comes out of, you know, most rectors of seminaries, they have rector dinners in which they, you know, raise money for their seminaries. And so just visiting with Jim Kenyon and Bishop Bullock, we just decided, well, let's have a bishop's dinner, do the same thing, but to raise funds for our particular diocese for seminary formation and education. I asked Bishop Bullock about our program this year, and I think it was in the Diocese of Winona, Bishop Barron's rector dinner, which he was really moved by the sharing of chalices, or maybe it was in the Minneapolis. And so he said, Father Mark, maybe we can do that. And so, like myself, I've been ordained 35 years. I had a great uncle, Father Ralph Muldoon, who was a priest. And Father Bill Zandri, when he was in St. John's in New Underwood, he found a chalice of Father Ralph Muldoon. He said, Father Mark, this really belongs to you. So then he gave it to me. Another priest, Father Ray Deich, is a cousin through marriage. And then I have another cousin, Father Dan Smith. And so on the bottom of the chalice, in 1949, they engraved it, you know, Father Muldoon's chalice given to him by his family. And then I had engraved on it Father Ray Deich, myself, June 6, 1991, Father Dan Smith. And then I kind of gave the chalice to Father Dan Smith, but I asked for it back on the day of my birth, which is May 31st, the Feast of the Visitation, and then right after June 6th, my anniversary. So I kind of keep it in the summer just for special days, and I return it to Father Dan Smith. But it's just a beautiful chalice. So, you know, this is the four of us have celebrated the Eucharist, using this chalice.
0: Wow.
7: And touched many hearts. So it's very beautiful. And then I have my own now, and once I gave the chalice to Father Dan. So I have the four evangelists, in enamel, a blue ring for Mary, and then a Celtic cross on my chalice. And just as we were talking about this, Father Peter Kevork, a dear priest, I was ordained with them, died in the plane crash probably 8 or 9 years ago, and his family gave his chalice to our priest cabin. Mm. So every time we go up to our Caritas cabin, we use Father Peter's chalice that he used for many years as a priest. And so, again, we're going to have 4 or 5 different chalices here for people to look at, for people to hold. And each one has a special story behind it.
0: That's awesome. How cool is that? I mean, you think of how many masses have been celebrated, how many times those chalices have held the precious blood of Jesus. What a powerful sentiment to actually enter into and reflect on. Thanks for sharing that, Father Mark. Really appreciate it.
7: You're welcome.
9: Yeah, you bet. Yeah, and I think that obviously the Eucharist is the very center of the priesthood. It's the center of our faith naturally.
0: Amen.
9: And so just a very tangible experience of like this is the vessel that has done this. And they all have such histories, As a new bishop here, I really appreciated when I go down to the cathedral that I get to use the chalices from my predecessors, the other, the bishops that have been, some of them were long gone, but there's just this beautiful connection between myself and my predecessors. So I really appreciate that. I've got my own chalice, which was one given to me by my parents who are now deceased. So that is really, touching me as I feel their name engraved on the bottom of the chalice every time I celebrate Mass. It's a connection with them. And this is just multiplied across all these chalices. So in many ways, it's an occasion for us, as we think about these vessels, to reflect on the sacredness of the vocation. And so I think that when folks come to the dinner, they'll be very moved by all the history and all the stories behind these sacred vessels.
0: Amen. Amen. What a gift it is that you guys are sharing it with the community, like the lay faithful, because we don't get to experience that grace and vocational beauty that you guys do as priests. So to be able to share that with the people, what a gift that is to help us enter more deeply and fall more deeply in love with Jesus in the Eucharist. How powerful. Super cool. Thanks for sharing, guys. I'd be curious, so this event coming up, we got about 6 minutes left here on this interview. Can you give us some details of what is going to be happening at this event? How do people get signed up for this event, and anything else that you guys desire to share here this morning before our time's up?
9: Go for it, Jim.
8: Sure, and I can cover some of that. So on Saturday, August 1st, it will all begin with Bishop doing a beautiful Mass with our seminarians and many of our priests at 5:30 in the cathedral. And it is, if you've ever been to a Mass with Bishop, if you ever hear his homily, it usually will stick with you.
0: Mm.
8: Very, very... The Holy Spirit speaks through him with great clarity and charity, and it's a tremendous opportunity for those of us who are his sheep, members of his flock, to hear directly from the mouth of our bishop the gospel of Jesus Christ. What an incredible honor that is just to participate in that. But following that, there'll be a social, wine, some beverages available. We've got some wonderful volunteers, many of the mothers of and those who are praying every year for our seminar, every week for our seminarians will be there to help serve the meal, to help pass out and do all those kind of things. The meal will be just, it'll be a wonderful catered dinner. I think it's chicken cordon bleu. Wine will be available. There'll be some beer. It'll be a great celebration. But it really closes or comes to a close with that dessert dinner. And Terry Schaefer, just, if you've ever eaten any dessert made by Terry Schaefer, it will stick out to you. It is such a beautiful banquet. To participate in. And I can tell you, it is easy to write a $200 check for a dessert like that. And more importantly, it's a beautiful way to bring our entire diocese together to celebrate the gift of our faith and the gift that Jesus Christ gives us through this holy sacrament of the priesthood and these precious men. It's a great celebration. That's kind of the outline of the day.
0: Awesome.
9: And Jim, we would expect it to be some, again, some reflection on the chalices, but then some people will be speaking too, right?
7: Correct. Right, yeah. I think there's myself, hoping Father Carrie, Josiah Hansen. So I think there will be a, there'll be a little sharing of the chalices and people a chance to get up close to them. It's interesting with the chalice. When I was in Piedmont for 10 years when I was given this chalice, and I said, you know, next Sunday I'm giving this chalice to Father Dan Smith, who was just ordained a priest for the Diocese of Sioux Falls. So you're not going to see this chalice anymore. And then I had one particular family came up to me and said, Father Mark, we're going to miss seeing that chalice, but can we help you get a new chalice since you're giving this one away? And so it was just this beautiful gift. They helped me purchase a chalice that now is kind of on my own. And I decided, again, you know, a blue note for my love for Our Lady, the four gospel writers, enamel on the base to proclaim the gospel of Christ, and just my Celtic tradition, being Irish around the note as well. So I would never have expected that, but when you give away, you receive, right? When you're not attached, you receive. And that was so powerful for me.
0: That's awesome. Praise God. So we got about a minute and a half here. I want to be sure, for listeners that are interested, that are listening, especially from the diocese, where do they go to register for this event?
8: They go to the Western South Dakota Catholic Foundation's website, or you can call our office at 605-721-6843, and we would go ahead and get you registered. But certainly call or reach out. I think many of our seminarians will be making some announcements this weekend as well. Posters and flyers are all over throughout our parishes. I would just encourage you to give us a call, though.
7: And then if I can sneak in real quick with a challenge, I know St. Therese in Rapid City, a new pastor there, we're going to buy a table for $1,000, and I'm hoping other parishes will, even though maybe the priest can't come, but maybe they could buy a table and send 8 parishioners to Rapid City on behalf of Sergio Amos. Let us rise. We're in this together. Let us go. So I'm hoping that a number of parishes will buy a table itself.
0: Amen. Thank you so much, gentlemen, for being with us here this morning. Listeners, go check it out. Sign up for this event. Go support the seminarians, the newly ordained. Help support vocations, particularly in the Diocese of Rapid City in South Dakota. We'll be back with you here after this break on Real Presence Live. God bless, everybody.

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1: This is Franciscan Media's Saint of the Day for July 15th. Today we celebrate Saint Bonaventure. As a boy, today's saint was cured of a serious illness through the prayers of Francis of Assisi. Bonaventure went on to become a doctor of the church, one of the greatest theologians in church history, and one of the most important and most beloved of Francis' followers. Born in Italy in 1221, Bonaventure joined the Franciscans at age 22. His gift for learning was immediately evident. Sent to Paris for studies, within a decade he'd become master of the Franciscan school there. Elected Franciscan Minister General in 1257, Bonaventure guided the order back to a deeper love of the way of St. Francis by upholding the founder's ideals and spirit. Considered a second founder of the Franciscans, his official biography of St. Francis also became a unifying force. St. Bonaventure so united holiness and theological knowledge that he rose to the heights of mysticism while still functioning as an active preacher and teacher. To know him was to love him. To read him today enables us to meet a true Franciscan and a true gentleman. Bonaventure died in 1274 and was canonized in 1482. There's more about the saints along with inspiration and Catholic resources at our website, saintoftheday.org. From Franciscan Media, this has been Saint of the Day.
2: I'm Father Richard Kunst with a Papal Minute.
3: For centuries, when a pope died, rumors of poisoning were almost always routine. The fact is, there really is no way of knowing how many popes throughout history have been poisoned to death. Popes lived in fear that each meal would be their last due to some political intrigue or some enemy who wanted the papal throne for someone else. Pope Sixtus V, who reigned from 1585 to 1590, once made a visit to a monastery in which he found a monk sitting on the steps of the church eating a bowl of beans. The pope sat down and joined him. Taking out a wooden spoon, he asked him for a second bowlful and then said, quote, "These beans will lengthen my life, for I can eat them without fear. Thank you, Lord, for letting a pope eat in peace for once," end of quote. On August 27, 1590, Pope Sixtus died, not by poisoning, but by malaria. You can learn this and much more on papalartifacts.com.
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5: Good morning and welcome back to Real Presence Live, everybody. My name is Dylan Reinhart, your host here today, coming at you live from the heart of Queen of Peace Pastorate here at St. Mary's in Del Rapids, South Dakota. So this morning, it's been a really good morning so far. We had Bishop Donald DeGroot with us in the first half an hour. We just got off the phone with Bishop Scott Bullock, Jim Kenyon, and Father Mark McCormick from the Diocese of Rapid City talking about their Surgite Amus. I get that right. I don't know why I'm struggling to say that today, but Surgite Amus, the event that they have going on for the support of their seminarians newly ordained in the religious inside of their diocese. So if you're here, you're from the Diocese of Rapid City or anywhere else, and you want to support the good work that they're doing, supporting and fostering vocations, you can go to their website, which is wsdcf.org, and look this event up, or you can call in to register at 605-721-6843. So now I'm on the phone with my good buddy, my pal, Glenn Gower. We're going to be doing our segment this month of Fighting for Freedom. Glenn, how are you doing this morning, brother?
6: Yay, I am living the dream, doing well.
5: Living the dream. What is the dream, Glenn?
6: I think the dream is being inside God's will, really.
5: Amen.
6: Not the American dream.
5: Amen, dude. So that's great. I mean, we got Fighting for Freedom Day. It was really good, and I think this will be a good kind of prompt for our morning this morning. Bishop and I were talking this morning in our second half of our segment, just reflecting on the 250th year of America. And he was just talking, you know, like our founding fathers really were fighting for this true freedom, embracing freedom to live and to flourish in the truth of who we are. And he had mentioned that, you know, nowadays we are just riddled with relativism, this idea of live your truth, believe whatever you want to be true, it's true. There is no truth. And he talked about the need to come back to this objective reality, this objective idea of what freedom is, and that's to be who we are made to be, to embrace our identity as sons and daughters of God, and to live in the freedom of what we're called for, and that's a relationship with God, and to be on mission for Him and His church. So before we jump in, Glenn, I think today what was on my mind was to talk about, you know, we've spent a couple segments leading up to this talking about, you know, what is freedom? Freedom being to be able to do as we ought, to live in the reality of who we are as beloved sons and daughters of God. We've talked about this foundation of, you know, abandonment to God's will. Just like you said a bit ago, what is living the dream? Living in God's will is living the dream. We talked about the necessity of surrender, the necessity of understanding that God is good and He would not allow anything to happen if He didn't have a plan to make the greatest good out of it. If He's allowed anything to be in reality in this present moment, for some reason, it is a part of His will, and we can trust that He has a plan. So today, what I was thinking about was kind of getting into some obstacles that get in the way of us living in true freedom. So before we do jump into that, Glenn, what are your thoughts on this 250th year of America, right? You said, you know, like, living in God's will, that's the dream, not this American dream. Be curious what your thoughts are, what's been going through your mind as we've hit 250 years here in America.
6: Yeah, my first thought is this the greatest country in the world?
5: Mm.
6: And I think up front, it appears to be the greatest country in the world because we are free, or we have the appearance of freedom.
5: Mm.
6: And so that's one of the things I struggle with. Are we free? Absolutely. I can choose whatever job I want. I'm not living in, you know, former USSR where if I was a good swimmer, they'd take me away at 8 and that's what I would do.
5: Mm.
6: We have the freedom of choice. But what comes all that is Satan is very, very sneaky. And he creates the appearance of freedom. So objectively, are we free in the United States? Absolutely. We're free to do and live how we want. But we kind of go the wrong way with some of this freedom. We subtract responsibilities. We take God out of it. And when you do that, then you're just set for bondage.
5: Mm.
6: And I think this country struggles with bondage. You know, on the other hand, are we free? Well, we have lots of issues with abortion still. Things are getting better, I think. The porn industry is very, very powerful. You know, the porn industry makes a lot of money. Billions and billions of dollars off of us Americans. And so there's these traps all around us, particularly in our phones, looking at screens all the time, that strip away from this freedom that we were given 250 years ago. So there's lots of pitfalls. But yeah, this is a free country, no doubt about it. Free to worship how we want. I'm not a naysayer, but there's so many pitfalls. And I think
5: Amen.
6: That plays in today's topic.
5: Amen. It's like what I think of when you say that too is just, you know, freedom, like we're free to do everything that we would want to do. But what is freedom, right? Like living without any boundaries, without any guides is not freedom. Like this idea that being free to do whatever you want is actually like putting your hands in the handcuffs, putting your hands in the bondage that holds you from thriving, that prevents you from thriving and living a flourishing life, mind, body, and soul, right? Because you look at something that comes to my mind. I mean, we're talking about America, so you've got to think about the military services, right? Any military service, any military branch, if you look at the Green Berets or the Navy SEALs or the Army Rangers, what is one thing that unites them and helps them be successful, to be free, to utilize the skills that they've garnished, to be effective and to be the ones fighting for our freedom? It's discipline, right? Discipline and consistency. Yep. Doing things that are uncomfortable in order to master the mind, the body, and God willing, the soul, to be able to live in a way that is disciplined, that leads to freedom, to act and to execute in a powerful way, that gets stuff done in a very effective manner, right? So I just think of that. It's like discipline. Things that seemingly are, what do you want to call it? Binding, that are seemingly preventing us from doing things that we want to do that are enjoyable, a lot of times are the very things that lead her to the deeper freedom, to live a flourishing life, mind, body, and soul, right? So I'm curious, Glenn, mm-hmm. Common day, I mean, we can talk about obstacles, and the things that come to mind are very obvious are mortal sins, right? Like sin itself, mortal sin, even venial sin that slowly starts to rob us of our voice and our freedom. We could talk about the seven capital sins, you know. But outside of these, right, like outside of mortal sin, outside of the pride, the greed, the lust, the envy, the gluttony, the wrath, the sloth, what are some more abstract things that we don't commonly think about that you have seen rob us of our freedom?
6: This might sound very strange.
5: Need the wrath, the sloth. What are some more abstract things that we don't commonly think about that you have seen rob us

0: many Americans were in this American dream, working 40 to 60 hours a week, which not every country in the world does that.
1: Mm.
0: Just go to Europe, right? But we there's so much emphasis on working hard and, you know, also the playing hard, but the working hard.
1: Mm.
0: And the goal is that nugget at 65, we can retire. Nothing objectively wrong with retirement, but the application of it is now we can play.
1: Mm.
0: And I don't see how that works in the spiritual life. Especially, I mean, just naturally speaking, we should get wiser and better at our craft the older we get.
1: Mm.
0: And we get to a point where we have mastered it and we have so much to give to someone else younger than us or give to someone else. And then we divorce ourselves from that craft or skill. And many of us just do nothing. We sit around and watch TV.
1: Mm.
0: And that's a huge trap or pitfall, because it's a type of bondage. That's not true freedom. That's not true rest. And, I'm a little surprised I'm taking this angle, but when we started talking, the whole concept of retirement kept coming in my mind of, well, what if you don't retire?
1: Mm.
0: What if you lived your day to the fullest and forget about that gold nugget at 65?
1: Amen.
0: The money, all that money that you're giving to the government since you're 18, that it's yours and you can't get it, you know, for 40 some years. I think when you think about some of these big concepts, what if you just pulled retirement off the table and you're not going to retire? As thinking about America for 250 years, what if you just continue to work and give back, gave of yourself? I mean, all this wisdom that you have, and you're going to watch TV 40 hours a week now, 60 hours a week? So, anyway, that's the first thing that comes to mind, that trap of, because when you retire, I think I don't know how people are inside of God's will at retirement. Nothing wrong with rest, nothing wrong with retirement, but the application of it.
1: Amen. Amen. Yeah, I'm excited to get more into that. I think that's a very interesting angle that you're taking too, and I have some thoughts on it, but we're going to go to a break. We'll be back with you after the break. I'm excited to talk a little bit more. I mean, time flies when we're on here, but I'm excited to talk a little bit more about the obstacles that get in our way of true freedom. So stay with us on Real Presence Live. We'll be back with you after the break.
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2: Good morning and welcome back to Real Presence Live, everybody. I'm your host, Dylan Reinhart, coming at you live from the heart of Queen of Peace Pastor here in Del Rapids, South Dakota at St. Mary's. I'm on the phone right now with Glenn Gower, going through a segment of Fighting for Freedom this month. And we just started to brush on, you know, this topic of more abstract obstacles that get in our way of living in true freedom. Some of the most obvious ones are mortal sin, you know, venial sin, sin itself, the capital sins, some of those deep things that we've heard about over and over again. But we wanted to talk a little bit more about the abstract things that subtly get in the way of our ability to live in true freedom. And before we went on the break, Glenn brought up something that's honestly probably pretty controversial. Some listeners might be a little ruffled, thinking like, Glenn just said that retirement or the application of retirement can be an obstacle that gets in the way of our freedom. I think this is great that Glenn's bringing this up. It wasn't too long ago that I was talking to my own dad, who is in his like almost mid-60s, getting close to retirement age. He works for the University of Nebraska-Lincoln. He's been like one of the heads of maintenance for years there. He's had a whole host of different jobs in his time there. And I was talking to him about retirement, you know, and I was just saying, like, Dad, you know, retirement is starting to make less and less sense to me. That I would, you know, put aside all these things that I can do to experience life with my family right here and right now and put all of my money aside, have to wait 40 years to draw it out till I'm 65. Who knows if I'm even going to make it to 65, just to at that time maybe have, you know, some comfort for the rest of my life. Now, I was having that conversation and I told him, like, I'm putting money away in a retirement account. I work. I still put it away to be able to plan for things like illness, whatever it would be that needs to be provided after I were to pass away or when I'm too old to care for myself, whatever life might present. But in that conversation with him, you know, he had his hesitancy with what I was saying, but he also had mentioned, you know, that his job that he's working right now, he's not full, like, he doesn't feel fulfilled with. He's worked his life building up this retirement. He's going to be able to retire in a few years. But he had made the comment of, you know, I just wonder, you know, if I could have made an impact with my time doing something like you're doing, working for the Catholic Church, is kind of in roundabouts what he was saying. So I think this idea of retirement, Glenn, when we get to the foundation of what you're talking about the application of retirement, what do you think comes to mind? Is it like a fear of the unknown? Is it a desire to control? Is it, you know, a sloth or a laziness that we're striving for at the end of our life of like, hey, I want to do my time and I want to get to the end of my life and I just want to quit everything and just do whatever I want? What do you think the foundation of what you're talking about with this application of retirement comes down to?
3: I think right now what comes to my mind is fear. I think, you know, we talked about the American dream, at least I brought it up, and I'm not so sure about the concept of the American dream, and maybe I don't fully know what it is. And I think maybe the American dream, as it used to be, is over. But the idea that one man could work, the wife stay at home and take care of the kids and raise them, we don't live in that day and age. And have a home and now three stalls, we don't really live that in that age anymore. So the money has become very, very strange when women went back to work. Nothing wrong with women working. Not saying that, but it just changed the dynamic. C.S. Lewis talks about this. He said, when women went back to work, I think it's C.S. Lewis, you can correct me, women went to work, that flooded the workplace with all this help, and the overall wages came down. So we're in the scenario now, man and woman have to work. And interesting, the government gets to collect taxes now on two people instead of one, which is I don't want to talk about that here, but I think it's this concept of you work hard and then you retire and you're free to do whatever you want.
2: Mm.
3: I don't know that there's anything objectively wrong with that other than if you're not living inside of God's will.
2: Mm.
3: And the practical application, my brother from Montana, is a couple of his buddies, two or three of his buddies, retired in their 50s. Hey, I'm 55. They retired in their 50s, and within a couple of years, they were both dead.
2: Wow. Wow.
3: You know, I think one had cancer, and one had, I think both had cancer, and they just died. And then you just think about the practical application. You work like a dog for 30 to 40 years, retire, and then so many people just die.
2: Mm.
3: And I'm not sure about the rhythm of that. I question the rhythm of that. And I'm not sure if the concept of retirement is just a good idea for a lot of us. Again, nothing wrong with retirement, but if intellectually you're going to think about, I get to 65.
2: Yep.
3: And make a bunch of money, and then I'm free to do whatever I want. No more working.
2: Mm. Then I'll be
3: what
2: happy.
3: What about the Christian charity? Yeah.
2: Mm.
3: But what about continuing with Christian charity? What about giving of yourself? What about bettering your culture around you? What about all the wisdom you gained? I mean, are you willing to make a deposit? Are you willing to mentor people? You know, like your dad, I think, is a very good example. I don't know your dad.
2: Great
3: man. And your dad, yeah. And he's worked in a certain spot, probably very, very hard. And maybe he doesn't want to do it anymore because it's not fulfilling. The work that I'm doing, and I'm betting that the work you're doing, is fulfilling.
2: Amen.
3: When you help people, when you pray with people, when you sit, I disciple people. And I'm just there to help and be a guide if I can. It's incredibly fulfilling. Why would I retire? No, Peter Kreef said this. He's a philosopher at Boston College. He said, if I'm doing a good thing, why would I stop doing that?
2: Mm. Amen. Amen. That is so true. Yeah, it's very fascinating. I think as you talk, some things come to my mind. You know, first of all, you were talking about, you know, like this idea and this thought of, if I can just make it till I'm 60, if I can make it till I'm 65, I can just make it till I retire, then I will be happy. Then I can do what I want. I think that's like the baseline fundamental flaw in this application of retirement that you're talking to. As we dig down in what the Holy Spirit put on your heart, we try to reveal a little bit to the listeners of what we mean is if we're talking about abandonment into God's will, if we're talking about the surrender and this true freedom to embrace who we are, to live in freedom in this relationship with God, that can only happen in the present moment. So if we live our whole life, and I mean, I'm guilty of this sometimes. Maybe it's, hey, I just want to make it till the girls go to bed. I have two daughters and another kid on the way December 6th, right? And it's like, oh, if we can just wait till they get to bed, then I can do what I want. And you get to when you can do what you want, you're still not fulfilled, and you continue to wish your life away. You continue to wait for the next thing, saying that, and if I can make it until now, then I will be happy. If I can make it until now, then I will be at peace. If I can make it until then I will be truly happy. That is a enormous lie from the devil. If you read, you know, Screwtape Letters, once again by C.S. Lewis, there it's in the very early pages of that book. The demon that's being mentored by the bigger demon is saying, get that human to live anywhere but the present moment. Do everything you can to either get him in the past or in the future, but most importantly, get him to live in the future, because then he will be anxious, and then he will not be able to listen to the God that he serves and hear his voice, and he will not be free. So as we talk about this, I think that is like one of the big abstract obstacles, that this is really the foundation of what you're talking about, is the inability or the lack of intention of living in the present moment. Living in the present moment and receiving God's will as it is in his love right here and right now. That is truly, in my humble opinion, that is truly the biggest obstacle to living in freedom, to being free. So our fight, if we're talking about fighting for freedom, our biggest fight is to live in reality, to find fulfillment and peace and meaning in the present moment, And not just look forward to the day that we can be done with everything. And I think there's a couple of obstacles that go with that, right? I think one that really gets into this realm of what you're talking about, application of retirement, is like overbusyness, right? A lot of the times we become so over busy just trying to make as much money as possible. You know, we're working overtime. We're neglecting the things that we really hold dear to ourselves, like spending time with our kids and our spouses and all of these things. And we're not even praying. It's like if you're too busy to pray, you're too busy. If you're too busy to be present with your family, you're too busy. So over busyness is one that comes to mind that fits in with that. But most importantly, I think for the listeners, if you're listening right now, if we want to boil this down to one concept that I want you all to take with you this next month until we see each other again, is ask yourself this question. Am I truly embracing the present moment with an openness to God's will? When you reflect on your own reason that you want to retire, we all have a desire for comfort, right? It's a human thing. It's a broken human thing that we want to be comfortable. Like Glenn said, there's nothing wrong with retirement. But the question is what is our intention behind it? What are we trying to apply to retirement? Is it that I can wash my hands of all responsibility and work? Or is it that, you know, I want to be more free to be present with Christ and to make an impact with Him and for His church? So listeners, ask yourself that question. Am I truly free to live in the present moment, or am I just waiting for the next thing to get done, believing this lie that if I make it to the next thing, if I make it to 65, then I will be happy, then I will be free? Take that with you this next month. Reflect on it. Ask God for the grace to live in the present moment, and trust me when I say this. Please trust me when I say this, that when you turn your eyes to Christ and you set your vision and your lens on Him and you search for Him in the present moment, He is going to blow your mind with the ways that He is working and communicating Himself to you. So take up heart. Take up your cross, live in the present moment, search for Him, seek Him, ask Him for the grace to be free, to encounter Him, and to be who you are made to be and set the world on fire. Glenn, thanks for being with us. Once again, that half an hour flies by so fast, but I appreciate your presence, brother. Until next month, man, we'll be back here with our segment of Fighting for Freedom. When we come back from the break, we're going to be with Teresa Tamio. We're going to be starting a monthly segment with her as well. Excited to venture onto this. We're going to be talking about what this monthly segment's going to be and also jumping in to St. Francis Jubilee Year and some different stuff surrounding that topic. So stay with us on Real Presence Live. We'll be back with you after the break.
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4: 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Today we invite you to join us in the Serenity Prayer. God, grant me the serenity to accept the things I cannot change, courage to change the things I can, and wisdom to know the difference. Help me to live one day at a time, enjoying one moment at a time. Help me to accept hardships as a pathway to peace, taking as your Son did this world, as it is, not as I would have it. Let me trust that you will make all things right if I surrender to your will. May I be reasonably happy in this life and supremely happy with you forever in the next. Amen.
5: I remember even during that time, and this was during the beginning years of John Paul II's pontificate, and whenever I heard him on TV, because he was always in the news, especially his travels in Eastern Europe, Poland and all, I would hear the things that would come out of his mouth, and I would go, there's no way this person is not closer to God than I am. You know, so I always had this sort of secret respect for John Paul II. Of course, I never said this to any of my brethren friends, you know.
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5: 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And so I'm really thankful to them for that.
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2: Good morning and welcome back to Real Presence Live, everybody. I am your host, Dylan Reinhart, coming at you live from the heart of Queen of Peace Pastor here at St. Mary's in Del Rapids, South Dakota. Man, we've had a wonderful morning this morning. Kicked it off with a very powerful segment with Bishop Donald DeGrude. Had Bishop Bullock and his pals there from the Diocese of Rapid City sharing with us the gift of their event, Sergite Amus, that is there to support their seminarians, newly ordained priest, and all of their religious life there in the diocese. What a gift that is. Just got off with Glenn Gower in our segment of Fighting for Freedom. Just ended that segment talking and giving the listeners a challenge of embracing the present moment and seeking and searching for God in the present moment and really, really battling to withstand the temptation to be in the future in just believing the lie that if I can just get to the next thing, then I'll be happy. Now we've got Teresa Tamio with us. Teresa, how are you doing this morning?
7: I'm doing well. How are you?
2: I am doing really well. I told you here on the break, I'm like, I've been under the weather the past week, but the Holy Spirit just pouring out some tremendous grace.
7: Good, so I know what it's like to do a show with a cold, so
2: amen.
7: It's not fun. But
2: yeah, I mean, yeah, more than anything, I'm surprised I haven't sneezed or coughed while I've been on air. What a gift.
7: Don't forget the cough button. That's what it's there for.
2: I know, right? I always forget about that, actually. Yep. They need to train me on this stuff.
7: Yep.
2: Teresa, it's great to have you with us. We're starting, today is kind of the start of a monthly segment that you and I are going to have together here starting on Real Presence Live. It's a gift to have you. So for listeners that might not know, which I'd be surprised if they don't know who you are, can you give an introduction of yourself? Who are you? What do you do? Why are you here?
7: Well, my name, as you mentioned, is Teresa Tamio. I am a Catholic talk show host syndicated on EWTN now for it'll be 24 years in November, and the host of Catholic Connection, heard on our 600-plus affiliates, Sirius Satellite, every morning from 9 a.m. to 11 a.m. Eastern Time. 9 to 10 a.m. is on our affiliates and Sirius, and then the second hour is on our app, EWTN Radio Extra. I've been in media for 45 years, and half of that was in the secular media as a TV reporter and radio reporter, and had a major reversion to the faith while I was still in the secular media, and started in Catholic and Christian media in the year 2002. And since then, I've written almost 15 books. My husband has become a deacon. We are now living in Italy part-time, and I speak on all kinds of different issues. I'm actually going back to the States. I was telling you during the break on Monday, I've got several talks coming up in August, and actually in early September. And so I speak, I write, and our big passion as FBI's full-blooded Italians is to help people embrace their faith more deeply by embracing beauty. And one of the best places to do that is in Italy. So I've written two books on Italy. My first one came out last summer. It's a bestseller. The second one just came out in June. It's very close to becoming a bestseller already. And we lead pilgrimages. And that is a very short version of my very long testimony and bio.
2: Yeah, thank you so much. A seasoned veteran. It's great. It's a gift to have you with us here. So I'd be curious. I mean, you're in Italy right now, correct? Mm-hmm. 100% Italian. I got it right there. Italian, not Italian. So you're 100% Italian, coming back to the United States. I'm just curious, like, you talk about this Italian Catholic faith and really embodying and holding true to the heart, the beauty, one of those transcendentals. What has it been like in your time in Italy here, and how have you encountered that personally here recently?
7: Yeah, this is one of the reasons, Dylan, that we decided to take the plunge when my husband retired. He's still a deacon, a full-time deacon, and he serves here in Italy and in the United States. But one of the reasons we decided to move here was because we were so moved by the beauty. We first put our feet on Italian soil back in 2001. That was the first time we were here 25 years ago, and we never looked back. We kept returning. We kept doing pilgrimages, joining our parish and other folks. And then when I started in Catholic radio, I connected with Corporate Travel, which is based in Michigan. In the last 24 years, we've been leading pilgrimages once, twice, maybe three times a year. And the transformation that we've seen in people, people who maybe are just coming along with a relative or a friend, too, because even if you're not Catholic, you want to see the Pietà, you want to see the Duomos, you want to see St. Peter's, because there's such great examples of religious art, history, and, you know, magnificent architecture. But we see so many people that are literally transformed by the beauty. And in particular here in Italy, which is also known as the land of the saints, there are so many saints whom you encounter along the way, and it's very hard not to be impacted by that. So this is one of the things about living here, and that's why we decided to move here, is because we had a major reversion. The saints in scripture had a lot to do with that. But when you're in a place that every time you turn around, there's something new related to Catholicism, there's something else beautiful to admire, it just stays with you every single day. Every single day is a gift.
2: Wow, that's so beautiful. And I know I have it on the notes here, just the Jubilee year of St. Francis of Assisi. Mm-hmm. You know, I think when people think about St. Francis of Assisi, they always get honed in on like nature and animals and everything. But beauty's so much deeper than just the natural world, right? Which I love how you talk about the saints and the different the statues and everything. And it all ties together, right? So I'm curious, as we continue the Jubilee year of St. Francis of Assisi, and I've heard a few of your talks on it and everything, how has St. Francis of Assisi been drawing you deeper into your passion and zeal behind the transcendental of beauty and its impact on the soul?
7: Well, that's one of the reasons I wanted to write the book about, in Volume 2 of Italy's Shrines and Wonders, dedicated to St. Francis of Assisi. That's the book that I mentioned that just came out last month. Yep. And it's a beautiful guide, a travel guide, but also a beautiful history of his life and his conversion. And what we discovered when we came here is that we really pretty much, as I say in the introduction in the book, we had kind of put him in a box. You mentioned nature, you mentioned the animals, you mentioned the bird baths. You know, as Catholics, we always see that. And I think we just kind of thought, well, it's very prominent to have an image of St. Francis in an Italian-American household. So I grew up with it. I was very familiar with him. But I had no idea the zeal of this man. I mean, okay, he's a saint, so you pretty much figure he's got to do some pretty great things. But not understanding his love, his ultimate love for the Eucharist, but also for the church and the respect for the magisterium, the papacy, that runs so deep in him. And I found that out coming here so often. And we reside just 35 minutes south of Assisi, where he was born.
2: Wow.
7: And he is everywhere in Umbria, which is the region where he's from. You cannot go, you know, every village has something about St. Francis in it because he's just so prominent in this area and also across Italy. But I discovered, I would say for me, it was the unknown St. Francis. And we have a series that I've done for EWTN called exactly that, The Unknown St. Francis of Assisi, which is available for free. It's eight parts, beautifully done and shot here in Italy. But I wanted people to know the St. Francis that we really need to know. His love of creation was very real, his love of animals, but it always points back to God. Everything that he talked about points back to the Eucharist, points back to the church. And people misunderstand when the San Damiano cross, when Jesus spoke to him from the San Damiano cross and said, Francis, rebuild my church, they say, well, he misunderstood and started rebuilding churches. No, he didn't misunderstand. Christ was calling on him to rebuild them physically, but also spiritually. He literally went around in the early part of his ministry collecting, begging for money to improve the conditions of the churches because they were falling into ruin, as Christ said, from the cross. So both the body of Christ was struggling, but the physical buildings were struggling, and he wanted to make sure that they were in pristine condition to celebrate the Mass. He wanted to make sure all the vestments for the priests and the altar cloths were in good condition. It was amazing what he did to make sure churches were in the condition that they should be to celebrate, you know, the highest form of prayer. So he was very deep. And then he also had this reputation, I think, of, oh, he's this really holy guy, but he's kind of like loosey-goosey when it comes to the church. Nothing could be further from the truth.
2: Amen.
7: He would seek the Pope's approval. He went all the way down to Rome from Rivetorto, which is a site outside of Assisi, where he actually wrote the first rule for the Friars Minor. And he went all the way down to Rome to get the approval for the Friars Minor. And even when he developed the first creche in 1224, after he came back from the Holy Land, before doing that, he went down to talk to the Pope and said, may I do this, Your Holiness? And so this is a man, I think, that we don't understand completely, or we've had a very limited exposure to the depth of his beliefs.
2: Amen. Amen. Yeah, one of the things, this is in my earlier version, back when I was in college, I was at the time really sick with Lyme disease, like really sick, and I was just coming back into the faith, and I just loved fasting. Like, one, it made my body feel good. Two, when I fasted, like, I was just so receptive to God in every area. I saw Him everywhere, and I was talking to a priest, and I was in confession, a little bit of spiritual direction. I was talking to him. He's like, yeah, I'm going to tell you, you need to eat more food. He's like, and he told me the story of St. Francis of Assisi, where he was fasting so extensively that his bishop told him, Francis, you need to eat more food. That's my directive to you. Mm-hmm. And I got deeper into his life, and just the man's faithfulness to all things, like you talked about. Yes, building of the church is physically, but the spiritual side of everything, he was just devoted and bought in to what the church teaches in everything, right?
7: Yep,
2: and he understood the power of, like, the church's emphasis on things like prayer and fasting, you know? So that's one thing from St. Francis's life that I feel like not many people know. Like you said, oh, he's loosey-goosey, he's kind of progressive and all these things, and it's like, have you ever actually read about the man?
7: Right.
2: Like, have you read about him? Have you jumped into anything about what his life was actually like? So what a gift it is that you're sharing about his life, especially with the deep cultural ties to Italy, with you being a second generation Italian, being there in Italy. What a gift it is that you are out there actually getting the word out and building true devotion to St. Francis, right? What a gift.
7: Yeah, it's incredible, because we keep learning more and more about him. He's got like this bottomless well, just like the church. You know, there's so much to learn from him and the church.
2: Amen. Amen. What a gift. Yeah, so we're going to take a break here. When we come back from the break, I would really like to get your thoughts, Teresa, on how do listeners enter deeper into this transcendental of beauty. How can the listeners enter deeper into a devotion of St. Francis of Assisi? So we'll talk about that and more when we come back from this break. Stay with us on Real Presence Live, everybody. God bless.
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0: 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Grant them wisdom, understanding, and courage to follow in the footsteps of Jesus. Inspire them with a vision of your kingdom. Give them the words to preach the gospel and fill their ministry with joy. May they always be instruments of your divine grace. We ask this through Jesus Christ, our eternal high priest. Amen.
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2: Good morning and welcome back to Real Presence Live, everybody. I am your host, Dylan Reinhart, coming at you live from the heart of Queen of Peace Pastorate here at St. Mary's in Del Rapids, South Dakota. It's been a gift to be on with you all this morning. We're on the phone right now with Teresa Tamio. She's calling in from Italy, which is a gift. We've been talking a little bit about St. Francis of Assisi, the beauty and the power of encountering God through the transcendental of beauty. So before we left, we were talking a little bit about Italy and St. Francis of Assisi. Teresa, I'd love to give you a chance to share with the listeners about this new book that you just published, mm-hmm. Italy, Shrines and Wonders. How can listeners use this book to enter more deeply into it, and how do they get their hands on a copy?
3: Sure. So this is volume two. We've got a series going. Italy, Shrines and Wonders, the first volume, came out last year. And this, the first one, was entitled Italy, Shrines and Wonders, Discovering Sacred Spaces, Fascinating Places and Destinations Off the Beaten Path. And the second book, which we're talking about today, this morning, is Italy, Shrines and Wonders, Discovering Sacred Spaces, Fascinating Places in the Life of St. Francis of Assisi. So both are available through the EWTN Religious Catalog. The first volume has over 50 five-star reviews on Amazon,
2: wow,
3: which blew me away. They're both beautifully put together by E.W. Chan. Tons of pictures in these books. You can find it also at my website, both of them at teresatamio.com. And what's cool about this year, being the year of St. Francis, as you mentioned, is you don't have to come. We'd love for you to visit us in Italy. We have a pilgrimage that we're doing with Dr. Matthew Bunsen coming up in October. We still have a few seats left. But even if you can't get to, as I call it, the motherland, for St. Francis and for me and Deacon Dom, you take these books and they really are a journey for you in terms of walking through these areas that are just so incredibly beautiful. We have so many different photographs, and we have old photographs of paintings in the churches related to St. Francis. We have places that he literally visited. There's this really cool place, I'm sure not a lot of people know about it. It's called the Path of the Birds. Now, Franciscans, secular Franciscans, would go on the Franciscan Way. They would be aware of it, maybe. But it's in the middle of a field next to a horse farm, and there's three different spots associated and have been researched and documented by the local diocese here that this is where Francis preached to the birds. And so you can look at these pictures, and you're transported to Italy. But you don't have to come here. You can take the book with you, maybe go to your local park or your local beach, go in your backyard, look at the trees, look at the flowers, and recognize God in that. That's what Francis did. When he wrote the Canticle, the Creatures, the Canticle, the Sun, he talked all about how the air, the fire, the sun, the wind, all these things reflected the glory of God. And he told the birds, when he was preaching to the birds, he said, fill the sky with song. You can see and you can feel the presence of God if you just allow yourself to slow down and do the Italian thing we call il dolce far niente, the sweetness of doing nothing. So just relax, Amen. Take a breath, take your Magnificat, take your, you know, your phone with your app where you do your morning prayer, sit outside and just be silent before the Lord in nature.
2: Amen. Amen. That's so powerful. You got to say that Italian phrase again. What was that again?
3: Il dolce, I-L-D-O-L-C-E. Dolce means sweet. Il dolce far niente. So niente means nothing. Mm. So the sweetness of doing nothing.
2: That is so beautiful. I think that's so powerful. And in the segment that we had before this, Fighting for Freedom, we had talked about, you know, one of the big obstacles of truly being free to be who we are called to be and who we are is not living in the present moment.
3: Right.
2: And that right there is like the key. You know, go outside, sit in God's creation, and just sit in the sweetness of doing nothing. And just being in his presence.
3: Well, the Pope talked about it at a recent Angelus because, you know, he's spending time, speaking of Italy, in beautiful Castel Gandolfo, which is a city in the Alban Hills about 30 minutes south of Rome. And he encouraged people over the weekend in the Angelus message. He said we need to slow down, especially during the summertime, especially during our vacations. Because sometimes, you know, we Americans, we have a vacation and by golly, we're going to see this, we're going to see that, we're going to do this.
2: Drives me crazy.
3: And then we need a vacation from our vacation when we get home. And people do that in Italy all the time. They plan a pilgrimage. I have an Italian consulting company where people doing trips to Italy can write me and I will sit with them on the phone for an hour and walk them through the best path. And nine times out of 10, they are doing too much.
2: Amen.
3: And they push back and they say, well, we want to see it all. And I said, you're not going to remember anything. It's going to be a blur and you're not going to be appreciating the beauty before you because it's so beautiful, these places, the natural places. And people know this. America's a beautiful country. How many of these people came over from Europe, right, and are seeing how beautiful America is?
2: Yep.
3: But if you don't, wherever you are, whether you're viewing the Grand Canyon or you're on the ocean or wherever you are, you're not going to appreciate the beauty if you don't give your mind, your soul, your brain time to experience it, to absorb it. And so that's what's really important. And that's what we do in these books. We're constantly telling people, okay, read one chapter at a time, look at the photos, and then just pray your way through it. Mm. Because there's so much that we offer you in terms of the life of St. Francis, as well as these beautiful shrines where he preached and places that he began, like these different hermitages around the country.
2: Wow. That is so powerful. What a great message for today's day and age. Just like you said, we're just so busy and so fast-paced, and we just want almost like a gluttony with experience. If I just want to get as much done and much in as possible, it's like, you can't absorb that. It's all just going
3: to
2: be gone.
3: Your brain can't handle it. Your mind, your soul can't handle it. I mean, you get to a point, and people know this, like if you walk into, let's say, one of your local cathedrals, wherever you live, you know, the Catholic churches are so beautiful. You walk in and you're like, wow. And then you feel the presence of God, and you know Jesus is there in the Eucharist. And you're looking at a stained glass window, or you're looking at a beautiful statue of Our Lady or St. Joseph. And the detail and the artwork, you know, I don't care if it's stateside, I don't care where it is. We have so much Catholic beauty in art. And you need that time to just sit and take a breath and just take it in. And that's the biggest thing I encourage people to do. And this is the reasons I wrote the book. I want people to do more than just go, okay, we're going to go to Rome, we're going to go to Florence, we're going to go to Venice, and then we're going to hop on a plane and go back.
2: Yeah.
3: No. Give yourself time in between. Do one tour a day. Spend the rest of the time reflecting and relaxing.
2: Amen. How powerful. That's beautiful. Yeah, and I'd encourage listeners, if you do choose and you're inspired to buy a copy of Italy Shrines and Wonders Volume 2, pray with it. There's this concept called Visio Divina.
3: We've heard
2: of Lexio Divina, where you pray with sacred scripture, but praying with sacred art and things that are beautiful, God works in that, and he reveals so much about himself. But with, like Teresa said, you slow down. Right? Like, look at it, take it in, spend some time doing nothing but just sitting in the presence of that, and let God speak to you through beauty, right? He speaks to us very profoundly in three ways that are called the transcendentals: truth, goodness, and beauty.
3: And beauty.
2: So listen,
3: I have a whole chapter on that in the first volume, Shrines and Wonders book, about that.
2: That's great. That's amazing. I'm going to have to buy a copy myself, to be honest, because I'm like, I need to do this more often, because I love being outdoors. I'm a hunter. I'm a fisher, have a big garden, do all these things outdoors. And it's like, there's times where I get too fast nowadays. Like, I just got to get stuff done. And it's like, when's the last time I just sat in my deer stand and just closed my eyes and just took in the beauty of it instead of worrying about what I'm going to do? So it's a gift. So we're going to throw it over to Sebastian here real quick. He's going to give us a preview of the next show, and then we're going to be wrapping up today's segment of RPR Live. Sebastian, to you.
4: Thank you, Dylan. On the next Real Presence Live, your hosts will be Father Gross and Father Leffer coming to you live from the Grand Forks studio. Their guests will include Ramon Marin, an artist who creates and restores stained glass windows, and then Eric Sammons will join us to talk about the church's stance on alien life. That's on Thursday, July 16th from 9 to 11 a.m. Central. Additionally, Real Presence Radio will be running a booth at the Fargo Street Fair starting this Thursday until Saturday, right in front of St. Mary's Cathedral. We'll have a tent set up as well as broadcasting a jam-packed live show on Friday, so swing by sometime this weekend. Back to you.
2: Thanks, Sebastian. So, Teresa, we got about 4 minutes left here. For the listeners that are on right now, what would you encourage them to do to start this process of slowing down and entering into God's beauty and embracing this Jubilee year of St. Francis?
3: Well, I think what I would do first is enter into prayer and take a special time. And if you can't get to, obviously, daily Mass or Eucharistic Adoration, that would be the first place to start. Because, well, obviously, Francis was very big. He wasn't a priest. Amen. He was a deacon. But he was very big on adoration and spent a lot of time in front of the tabernacle. So obviously begin in front of the Lord. You could bring my book. You can bring another book. You can bring your Magnificat or whatever devotional that you choose to pray. And then to pick a spot that you really enjoy. Like if you really enjoy sitting outside in your garden, or maybe there's a local park or a local beach. My husband and I have a home in Michigan where we've lived. So we live part-time. We go back and forth between Italy and Michigan. And when we're in Michigan, we love to either sit out on our patio or go somewhere very close to water. We're not on the water, but because we're Michigan, we're surrounded by water. And we also like to go to the parks along the beach and sit there and just take in the beauty of the water of one of the Great Lakes and one of the small inland lakes. And so find a favorite spot and learn more about St. Francis. Ask him, ask for his intercession, ask him to help you understand him better. And maybe even check out my series on the unknown St. Francis at ewtn.com/St. Francis. But whatever you can do, find your favorite spot to be with God, pray, and just ask God to show you, to reveal himself in nature.
2: Amen. Amen. I like that last point especially, like ask God to reveal himself to you. For some reason, I've talked to a few people here recently over the past month, and my prayer has been, Lord, just give them an undeniable encounter with your presence. They're like, I didn't know I could pray like that. It's like, well, where do you start? Like, if you don't encounter the God of everything, if you don't experience his presence, nothing else makes sense. So thank you so much, Teresa.
3: You're welcome.
2: Would encourage you listeners again, just go check out the book, check out her series on EWTN. Take time to slow down, ask God to reveal himself to you, and spend time in his beauty in creation. And, you know, ask St. Francis of Assisi. Ask him to pray for you. Ask him to intercede and help you to encounter God. Teresa, I'm looking forward to this monthly segment with you. It's very natural.
3: Me too. A lot of
2: very
3: fun.
2: Good.
3: I hope you
2: it
3: feel
2: is.
3: Better.
2: Yeah, thank you very much.
3: You it's sound been, great, but I know what it feels like to do a show with a cold.
2: Thanks,
3: so,
2: yep. When you hear it inside of your own head. So, awesome. Well, we are going to close in a prayer for the listeners, and then I hope you all have a wonderful day. Let's pray. In the name of the Father, and the Son, and the Holy Spirit. Amen. Lord Jesus, I just ask through the intercession of St. Francis of Assisi that you would fill all of our hearts with a deep awareness of your presence in your creation. Jesus, we just surrender everything to you today and ask that you would take care of everything. We love you, we thank you, and we praise you, and we ask all of this in your most holy name, Jesus. Amen. In the name of the Father, and the Son, and the Holy Spirit. Amen. It's been a gift being with you all this morning. Have a wonderful rest of your Wednesday, and we'll see you next month on Real Presence Live.
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5: 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I'm Anna Mitchell from the Sunrise Morning Show. U.S. Central Command says the U.S. blockade of the Strait of Hormuz is back in effect. It comes after the U.S. launched strikes against Iran for the fourth straight day. Meanwhile, Senate Democrats are blocking a $1 trillion defense bill, reportedly in protest of the war with Iran. The annual defense bill is usually passed with bipartisan support, but yesterday fell short of the 60 votes needed. And more than 200 Nobel Prize winners, former heads of state, university representatives, and other experts have gathered in Borgo Laudato Si in Castel Gandolfo to discuss artificial intelligence and nuclear war. Vatican News reports the gathering will conclude with the signing of the Rome Declaration on an unarmed and disarming peace. For more news with a Catholic perspective, visit EWTNnews.com. Take two with Jerry and Debbie starts now.

0: I hope it's about relationships. That's what everybody's talking about. Why? Because that's what we're talking about here on Take Two. That's right. It's our monthly All About Relationships show. That means you can talk about any relationship, a relationship with yourself, with God, with your pets, with your coworkers, with your spouse, with your children, with your grandchildren, with your friends, with your neighbors, with your enemies. It's all about relationships today, and you don't have to be Catholic to call in. I'm Debbie Giorgiani, and Jerry Usher is still on his silent retreat, probably having just an amazing time, and he's taken all of our prayer intentions with him. So that is wonderful. We're covered in prayer. But I did bring the prayer book out because when we talk about relationships, oftentimes there's a need for prayer. And so I brought the prayer book out. Actually, I bring the prayer book out pretty much every single show, but I'd love to hear from you. So if you have a relationship you want to talk about, maybe you want to praise God for this amazing, beautiful, you know, deep relationship that you have with someone, and you want to shout it to the world. You want to thank God. This is the show to do it. So you can always keep this as a recording in your back pocket. You can always use it, or you can give it as a gift to somebody. So if you want to shout to the world about a particular relationship that is so special to you, do it on this show right now by calling or texting 1-833-288-EWTN. That's 833-288-3986. That is the number to call. And you can text or call to that same number. You don't have to be Catholic to call in. Now, if you have a relationship that you're struggling with, something that you're really just super disappointed in, or you're just wanting to talk to someone or get some ideas, the Take Two family, we're ready. We're all ready to go to give our opinions, to give our wisdom, our knowledge in different areas of relationships. Listen, I've been around a long time, 60 years on this earth, and you learn a lot about relationships. In fact, I'm learning about a relationship that I recently had as a ministry partnership, and it's really turned out to be something quite disturbing. Sometimes you really think people are a certain way. You admire them, you respect them, and then you find out, you know, they're just not what they claim to be. And it's very, very hurtful, and it's shocking, actually. But, you know, people are people. They're broken. Things are going to happen. People do things for their own agendas, their own pride. Pride is a big thing, and it's a tough thing in relationships. I'm working through it myself with, you know, someone that I really, really cared about and I really respected, and now, I don't anymore because of just the way they acted. It's just sad. It's really sad when you have those kinds of situations. Do you have something like that in your life? Do you have a relationship you're praying for that can be healed, that can be, really helped by God and all of the angels and saints, and to get people on the right track? Listen, we're trying to get to heaven, right? We're trying to get back to God. We came from God. We're trying to get back to God. And we really should keep the focus on eternity. I love how Father Wade Menezes says we got to be more eternity minded. It's so true. But relationships are part of life. And we're going to have beautiful relationships. You know, what do they say? Sometimes friends come into your life for a reason, a season, or for a lifetime, right? And that can happen. You know, you have relationships that come in and out of your life, or they stay. I've been so blessed. I've had relationships all the way back to when I was a toddler. No joke. So that's a long time, 9 years to have a relationship. And I'm very blessed to have these beautiful, really long friendships that were built on love and trust and our shared love of God and our faith. I mean, it's just so beautiful. So can you share about a relationship that's in your life or what you're dealing with right now? Maybe you're feeling like, well, everybody around me is so disappointing. And I can understand that because like I said, I'm sharing in something that's unfolding in my life right now. And it's very, very sad. But you know, you can't control other people. So sometimes people say, well, I'm not even going to go to people anymore. I'm just going to take care of my four-legged furry friends, and they are just so good to me. It's unconditional love, and I always feel like I have a smile on my face when they're around. And so these, you know, dogs and cats and horses and everything are just amazing. And so maybe you've turned to the animals for some kind of genuine feeling of love. Let's face it, the world is a crazy world. Maybe you are not close to your spouse right now and you're wondering what's going on, or your children. Maybe you have no contact with your children or grandchildren. By the way, our free webinar is coming up. We just set the time this morning with Dr. David Anders, Family Matters. It's July 28th at 7 p.m. Central Time. July 28th, 7 p.m. Central Time. It's free. And it's at standtalltoday.com. You just have to join the free community. You'll get all the information on how to register for the free webinar. David and I, Dr. David Anders and I, are going to lead it because we both have experience and understanding of this horrible thing that's happening around the world, where families are being torn apart. One minute you have a great relationship with your son or daughter. You know, they get married. Next thing you know, there's no contact and you're not able to see the grandkids or something of that nature. It's really, we're going to go into the Marian apparitions and what Our Lady has said about the attack on the family. And David and I are so committed to trying to educate, inform families so that they can start to heal, start to cope, start to thrive through this, because it's so devastating. I didn't probably want to share this on air, but I think it's okay to without mentioning names. I belong to it's like one of the groups on Facebook, but you know, you join and they approve you to join. And I found out over Father's Day weekend that one of the parents that were going through this terrible situation of no contact with their children, they died by suicide. It was just devastating to read it on Facebook. But I will tell you, over the several years that I've been part of this group, I have heard of at least a dozen or more suicides, because parents and grandparents just can't take it anymore. They want to be part of the family. They want the family relationships. So let's talk about it today. It's all about relationships. Doug is going to be first leading the discussion. There's room for you. Call or text this number to 1-833-288-3986. All about relationships. Call me. I'll be right back.
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opportunity to talk about any relationship, I just need you to call in or text in to this number, 1-833-288-EWTN. That's 833-288-3986. Please, you don't have to be Catholic to call in. 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You can keep the names private. I just really need to hear from you because we want to help other souls today. That's what Take Two is all about for 11 years. So don't wait till the end of the show. We do have some open phone lines. Doug, I'm going to be getting to you in just a minute. Just hold on. But here's the number again. Text or call 833-288-3986. I wanted to talk about EWTN radio content is available on Instagram. 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Remember, EWTN is everywhere. And don't forget, I love going into the lives of the saints, and today is the feast day of Saint Bonaventure, and great 13th century theologian, philosopher, Franciscan. Okay. I mean, just amazing. And a contemporary of St. Thomas Aquinas, a doctor of the church. And so it's so cool. Go into the lives of the saints. And so today on this very special day, we ask St. Bonaventure, please pray for us. Okay. I would love to see a couple more phone lines lit up just so we have a very robust discussion on all about relationships. Come on, you guys. You got to have some relationship you're bringing to the table. 833-288-3986. But let's hear what our friend Doug has to say in Blooming Prairie, Minnesota, listening on Real Presence Radio. Hi, Doug. Welcome. Bring into the table 833-288-3986. But let's hear what our friend Doug has to say in Blooming Prairie, Minnesota. Listen.

0: And I think one of the reasons is it kind of answers the distinction between a love that a guy can have for a sister in Christ,
1: mm-hmm.
0: and the love that same guy has for his wife. And you and Jerry are, you know, a guy and a girl, mm-hmm. but you've got this excellent brother and sister in Christ love that comes through the airwaves, which helps people to at least look at that distinction.
1: Mm.
0: In contrast to that, it's been going around this video of author Peter Kreeft,
1: mm-hmm.
0: has just lost his wife, and someone asking him for some advice after, you know, 60 years of marriage. And he gave a very deep reflection about how that bond that you've committed to through the sacrament of marriage, and how it's supposed to reflect Christ's mm-hmm. love for us, his bride.
1: Mm-hmm.
0: And one part of the video was his seeing his wife toward the end, and it was beautiful like a crucifix.
1: Mm.
0: And
1: wow.
0: Somehow I also, in passing, I saw a quote from St. Teresa, Little Flower, saying that God doesn't come down just to reside in a golden ciborium. He comes down to abide in something even more dear to him,
1: mm.
0: the mm. heaven in soul.
1: Mm.
0: And my own experience with my wife, it was that mutual love for experiencing divine mercy.
1: Mm.
0: Our mutual appreciation for that brought us together. And, you know, when diapers and bills and stuff come along and try to dissuade us from that original attraction,
1: mm-hmm.
0: I got so much from author Peter Kreeft.
1: Oh, yeah. I didn't realize, Doug, he lost his wife. Was this recent? I didn't realize Peter Kreeft lost his wife passed away.
0: I've been seeing it all over my media pages.
1: Okay.
0: Him getting interviewed about losing her after 60 years.
1: Okay. Yeah, that's so sad. I put him in the prayer book. You know, as you know, Doug, I recommend his book all the time, Angels and Demons, because he did such a fabulous job. And I've met him a few different times when he's come out to Arizona and he has spoken, but he's just a beautiful soul. And that's just so sad. You didn't by any chance catch her first name, did you?
0: No, I don't remember.
1: Okay. Well, I put her in the book, but you know, going back to this male female, you know, this relationship, right? You know, you started with Jerry and I starting the show 11 years ago. It's so beautiful when you can have a male and female, to have that kind, the two different perspectives, but then to come together and have this beautiful balance, and that just really works with the rhythm of for people to feel comfortable, especially to call in. And I do agree with you. Oftentimes people have said to us, it is so nice that we do have such a close friendship. We have a close friendship and we work well together and we have the same kind of ministry mindset, which is really good. And that's key. And that's a beautiful thing. And you can see a lot of fruits come from that. And we have seen that over the years of

0: 11 years of Take Two. So I thank you for recognizing that and noticing that. But I do think, too, that that also kind of challenges all of us, that when we do have these beautiful relationships, whether it's a friendship of, you know, someone else, or a spousal relationship, or with our children, and we should really work hard to have that union, you know, where we come together and we have that shared desire to grow in holiness, that shared desire for sainthood. So I just love that. Doug, you always come to the table with such deep reflections on this and some really keen insights, and I just appreciate it so very much. Thank you, and thank you for being with us, I think, from the very beginning. Okay, thank you, Doug. All right, we're going to let him go on that, because I think we may, we're going to try to get to Sandy. Please call in if you have something to say about this. Okay, Paula from Louisiana asked me to repeat the free webinar. The free webinar is July 28th at 7 p.m. Central Time. Dr. David Anders and I will be doing a whole presentation, and hopefully we'll be taking a lot of questions. It's called Family Matters. 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And so you can find all that information. All you have to do is join this free community at standtalltoday.com. standtalltoday.com. Join the free community, and then my husband Marty will be posting how you can register for the meetup so we can talk about it. But David and I just met this morning. We had a great conversation preparing for it. I really hope and pray we can help families come together and have that beautiful kind of relationship that Doug was talking about, like as Peter Kraft had with his wife for 60 years. I mean, these kinds of things can happen and should happen, but we have to, you know, set the proper foundation and then build from that and really support one another in healing families and healing relationships. So today's show is all about relationships, and I really want to encourage you to call in if you have something to say about a relationship, you want to talk about one. We're very friendly. Matt's at the phones. I believe it's looking like it's either Tom or Rich is at social media. My wonderful producer, Michael, will confirm that. But we're getting text messages in already, so that's great. To this number, it's Rich. Okay, hi, Rich. I want to say hi. He's doing a great job. 833-288-EWTN. You can call or text to that number, 833-288-3986. All about relationships, any relationship, a relationship that's going south, a relationship that's really doing, you know, so wonderfully well in your life. We want to hear about it. I've got the prayer book out. You want to pray for a relationship. Tomorrow is our urgent prayer request show, so we're really going to have an intense show on that. But you can start that today. We're praying round the clock. So whatever relationship you want to talk about, do it now. 833-288-3986. Sandy is a first-time caller from San Antonio, Texas, listening on our friends at Guadalupe Radio Network. Hi, Sandy. Welcome.
1: Hello. Good morning. How are you doing?
0: Doing well. Thank you so much. You go right ahead.
1: Okay. I wanted to talk about I was really close to church, and then I met a man at the church, mm-hmm. and we had a relationship. We were dating on and off for a couple of years, and, you know, I was really discouraged because I thought that since he was going to church, like I was, hopefully, and he worked for the church, that hopefully that he would be a little bit more honest and not deceiving. And but it didn't work out that way. It worked out that he wasn't being honest, and he had other people that he was getting in touch with. Mm-hmm. And I thought that it would be different because we're up in age. So I thought, well, you know, maybe.
0: Mm-hmm.
1: But It didn't work out, however. I was really disappointed. But it was really hard for me to, you know, I guess I made myself attempt my own fantasy about finally settling with one that knew Christ, that was going to care. However, it didn't work out that way, and I felt so disappointed. But I stopped going to the church just simply not to see him. And it's been almost a year, and I haven't gone back to that church, and that's where I used to go all the time. I don't know why I'm doing it, you know? I'm not clear to that if I still have feelings. I don't want to see him, but why would I do that? Because I always said that there was no one that's going to come between me and my relationship with Christ. So I go to other churches, but I go out of my way. Where I used to go to the parish that was close to me. So I don't know why that's going on. I don't understand. I pray about it. I lift it up to God. And I continue to go to church, not as often, but I just continue to go to other churches. And I just want to be in one church, and I don't know what my reason is why, and I cannot be at the same place he is without. You know, I don't understand. I just ask God to continue. It's just guiding me.
0: Yeah. Well, Sandy, how long ago did this happen? You said a year. Was it just a year, or has it been a couple years, or what?
1: Since we broke up.
0: Yeah. Since you broke up?
1: It's a year.
0: Okay. So it's still relatively new, and you said it so beautifully, and I can relate in a different, you know, way, because when you are involved with somebody, and especially when they claim to be a church going, you know, person that lives their faith, and then all of a sudden you find out they're not like that, or they have lied to you, or, you know, let you down, disappointed you in such a way, it is painful. It is painful. You can almost expect that from people that aren't in a regular practice in their faith, their religious beliefs, because you'll say, okay, well, they're not really kind of focused on God. They're not really kind of focused in the same way. But when you meet somebody, whether it's a friendship or, you know, a deeper relationship, a romantic relationship or something of that nature, okay, all of a sudden you raise the bar, right? Because you think they're going to be a certain way. They're going to be very Christ-like. They're going to be very honest. They're going to walk the walk and talk the talk. And when that doesn't happen, it hits deeply into the core of our being. Because remember, we, you know, especially for you, Sandy, you are on that road. You are on that road of trying to stay close to God, connected to God, you know, following God. And so I want to share with you a couple ideas. So you hear that music. Hang on. And I know others are making comments already about your situation. So hang on, Sandy. Don't go anywhere. If you want to jump in and give Sandy some advice, please dial in or talk about any relationship. Now is the time to do it. Don't wait any longer, guys. 833-288-3986. I'll be right back.
2: 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I'm Montse Alvarado with some great news. 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
0: We're talking all about relationships today, and we do have an open phone line for you if you'd like to jump in on this conversation. We're learning and growing together. 833-288-EWTN. That's 833-288-3986. Matt is very friendly to talk to, so I suggest you call up and pick up that open phone line there. We're talking to Sandy in San Antonio, Texas. Sandy, hold on one second. I just wanted to finish our conversation, and we'll get to the others in the order that they've come in. So please pick up that open phone line there at 833-288-3986. Our best wishes going out to EWTN radio affiliate WPBV FM 98.3, serving Palm City and Stuart, Florida. On the air for 11 years. Congratulations to Rob and Hans and everyone at Catholic Voice of the Palm Beaches from your friends at EWTN Radio. So beautiful. Okay, back to our conversation, Sandy. So this is still kind of new, and it's kind of raw inside of you, and really it's hurt you deeply. The one thing I just want to make sure, okay, you have a lot of, you're Catholic, I presume, right? Sandy, you're Catholic?
1: Yeah.
0: Okay. You have a lot of churches, beautiful Catholic churches in San Antonio. Okay, so I'm sure you can drive a little further and get to another church and something of that nature. And I know that it's going to be farther away for you and make more time, but that'll give you more time in the car to pray the rosary or something of that nature. Okay, you can make it kind of a pilgrimage as you're going to Mass. But don't let this guy, please, stop you. Exactly what you said earlier. Don't let this guy stop you from your relationship, your deep relationship with the Lord. Now, if it's uncomfortable and painful for you to see him at church right now, that's understandable. Don't be so hard on yourself. If there's another Catholic church you can go to, go. And go even more often. Like you said, you don't go all the time. I'm assuming you still go, you know, the weekend, you know, on our, what we are called to do as Catholic Christians. So you're going to Sunday Mass. But if you're saying for daily Mass, you know, really try to work your way into a deeper commitment to your relationship with the Lord. Okay. If you have to drive a little, if you have to go a little further because you have to avoid this guy, everybody I think listening could say, okay, obviously you don't want to be around somebody that makes you feel comfortable, that hurt you, that really disappointed you, especially not now. But as you get stronger, Sandy, I do believe God is going to provide for you the grace for you to hold your head up high and go to the parish that you want to go to, regardless of who's sitting there. Okay, I go to parishes all the time that I have worked in ministry with people, and you know, I don't particularly care for them, and I still see them there at Mass, and they probably don't care about me, but you know, the key is focusing on your relationship with the Lord. But give yourself some time to do that. But whatever you do, don't pull back from the Lord. Dive deeper into your relationship with the Lord, even if that means you're going to put extra miles on the car. What do you say, Sandy?
1: What I want to say is please keep me in prayer, because I have been asking the Lord to guide me, to transform me, for me to continue walking with him, and to be actually closer to him than I was ever before. But that was one thing on my list that I said, no one is going to keep me away from my relationship with God. Mm-hmm. And mm-hmm. I don't know why this happened. And I said, well, never said he never. Only God knows. But this is to me, this is a growth, a learning experience. And I am going to continue and do what you just told me.
0: Mm-hmm. Yeah.
1: Because I have been thinking about that, but I did not do it. But I thank you for confirming, mm-hmm. for confirmation that I can still continue my relationship with God in other places. Even I do so at the house, but it's not the same.
0: Yeah, you want to get back into a parish community, definitely. Don't deprive yourself of that because of this man. I mean, he needs a lot of prayers, okay? You know, God sees everything. And if he's a fake, a fraud, if he's lied, if he's done all this stuff, okay, God sees everything. And don't let these kinds of people stop you from access to our Lord. You know, oftentimes you'll find that when people walk away from the church and they have a crisis of faith, it's because somebody has hurt them so deeply. They're human beings. They're flawed. They have serious issues. Thank you to Adam and Eve. Okay. And don't let that stop you. Go even deeper and faster and more like intense towards the Lord, and ask your guardian angel to help you with this, to give you the strength to do it and to get over the hurt feelings that you have, because he hurt you. Absolutely. But you know what? Let it work. Let that suffering work for you rather than against you, and appear stronger, a better version of Sandy. And someday you'll look at him at the parish, and honestly, Sandy, you'll probably just look right through him because he's not going to matter anymore. What do you say?
1: Thank you, Jesus. Oh, I believe in that. I mm-hmm. believe it. And yep. I receive it in Jesus' name. I believe
0: Amen.
1: It. Thank you, God.
0: Amen.
1: Thank
0: yep.
1: you.
0: Okay.
1: Well, can you tell me your name again, please?
0: It's Debbie Giorgiani.
1: Debbie Giorgiani. Thank you all so much for allowing me to share this with you.
0: Oh, definitely. And I know you were a first-time caller. I hope you check in with us again, and I put you in the prayer book, okay?
1: Thank you. Thank you so much. God bless you.
0: Thank you, Sandy. God bless you as well. Have a beautiful day. Okay, we're going to get to Patrick in just a moment, but I want to give the number again because this is where all you guys who show up late, you tend to start filling up the phone lines, and then I have to leave people on the line when the show runs out, and that really bums me out. So call in right now or text in 833-288-EWTN, 833-288-3986. Call or text to that number. But I do have to tell you, Sandy's call, if you know, this episode is airing mainly because of Sandy, to help Sandy, then it was all worth it, guys. It was all worth it. Did you see how beautiful it was, the exchange we had, and then Sandy emerged, you know, with that confidence that she has this prayer support team of all of us behind her. We had some great conversation, and Sandy's going to move forward. So it's all worth it. God is using the radio airwaves. Please call in. Stop what you're doing. Pull over safely to the side of the road. Put the baby down gently in the carrier. Make your phone call. You don't have to be Catholic. 833-288-3986. Let's get to Patrick in Buffalo, New York, listening on the EWTN app. Hi, Patrick. Welcome.
10: Hey, how are you? I haven't talked to you in a long time. Can you hear me? I'm on a speaker.
0: Yes, I can. It's a little bit echoey, but yes, I can hear you. And I know I thought it was you, and I'm so glad you checked in with us.
10: Give me one sec. I'm going to take you off.
0: In the meantime, let me give the number one more time because the phone lines are lighting up. Here we go. Everybody's waiting to the last minute. I know it's summertime, so I'm rolling with you guys. 833-288-EWTN. That's 833-288-3986. Tell us about any relationship that you want to talk about. And we're speaking with Patrick right now in Buffalo, New York. Okay, Patrick, I bought you some time.
10: Okay. The reason why I called, I haven't called in a while, so I say happy belated Easter to you. It's been a minute. I haven't called since right before Easter Sunday.
0: Right.
10: I just wanted to give a that's a phone call you did. That was fantastic. The Holy Spirit was speaking to you while you were speaking to Sandy. I just had to call quickly. So my quick advice, maybe it will help some people in this situation. Maybe I didn't tell you, Debbie, I am divorced, not by my own choice. But, you know, it wasn't meant to be. It was a tough marriage. At times, you know, it was about puppy love in the beginning. I was with my wife for 18 years. I have a son who's now 24. But to make it real simple, we were Catholic. We were married in front of God and in front of church. We had the sacrament, but we didn't go to Mass enough. But during the marriage, God wasn't at the center. He wasn't the center of the marriage. He was here and there. And marriage is a sacrament. And what I learned when it hit the fan and when my wife didn't want to be with me anymore, not my choice, during 2020, my faith came back a hundredfold. And yes, I still miss her. And yes, I'd like to be back with her, but it wasn't meant to be. And out of the fruits of it, my son decided to live with me. He's been with me since the divorce started, and he's a college graduate and a film, and he's studying a film, and I wish him the best. But my point was, what do you think? If you don't put Christ at the center, the evil one will get in the way and destroy this family. And then sometimes the fruits happen after it crumbles. What say you?
0: Oh, I completely agree with you. Just go to Archbishop Fulton Sheen. It takes three to get married, right? You have to keep Christ at the center of your marriage at all times. There has to be a very committed prayer life between the husband and the wife. And no, even if you can't, like, if you can't even stand that your spouse for a day or two because you're, you know, having a disagreement or something, still the prayer needs to be a central part. The children need to recognize that the children that come into the family need to know that God is the focus, and it is crucial for the protection of the kind of what we call the marital bubble, the protection of this couple, the sacrament that they've entered into, this covenant, right? And it's so true.
10: It is a covenant, 100%.
0: Yeah, but Patrick, I can tell you probably remember this, okay? Think back on your marriage. Think about the breakdown of when you guys stopped, you know, either going to church or praying the rosary or doing something on a regular basis. You could probably pinpoint when it happened. You know,
10: I can list so many numerous times, but the hardest thing, and I finally over it, and it took me years. Mother Angelica always says you have to live in the present moment. I wish I was still married, but I can't beat myself up anymore. I can't. I pray for her. I pray, but I have to move forward and just be stronger in Christ. And maybe I can tell other people, you have to take your marriage center seriously, and you have to put God in it. If you don't, things are going to happen. Evil one's going to step in. And that's what's happened in this world. It's sad.
0: Absolutely. That's why Dr. David Andrews and I are doing Family Matters. There's millions, Patrick, where families are splitting up, relationships are splitting up. You've got estrangement in homes, and people don't even feel comfortable coming home anymore because they're not even talking to some of the people in their household. I mean, you're talking some really difficult situations that are happening because let's face it, like you said so beautifully, and you're so, it's 100% truth, I believe. You got to keep God at the center. Once he gets put on the shelf, or once he gets dismissed, or he gets forgotten, then guess what? The character flaws, the sinfulness, the problems, the apathy, anything, any of the things that pull away from the relationship start to creep in. And before you know it, it's like a crack in a cement. It just gets wider, and then it's all broken apart. And it's very hard to put Humpty Dumpty back together again. Right, Patrick?
10: Yeah, you don't. And the thing, when it's happening, because God is not the center, you're just going through marriage. You're going through all the struggles, whether it be financial, whether it be fighting, whether it be infidelity. You're going through it, but you're not reaching out to God to fix it, because God was pushed in the corner. And I hear it over and over and over. I need to be attending. You guys are doing the work, but it just has to be for these young people. Yes, it's puppy love. Yes, you should marry for love, but then Christ has to be there. If it's not, it doesn't last, and you've seen it. Mm-hmm. It's sad.
0: Oh, yeah.
10: It's really
0: sad. Oh, yeah, I went through it, absolutely. But, Patrick,
10: and then,
0: you know.
10: Lastly, you have other people to talk. The ones who get hurt are the children. They in this world now, they're seeing it. If it doesn't work in the marriage, just cut the arm off and leave. Marriage is our business. You have to stay to the fight to the end. It's not how you start, it's how you finish. I know this now. This is hindsight 2020 because my faith has increased. But in sadness, and I'm in this moment, I long for still to be in it and to fix it, but I can't.
0: Well, but Patrick, what we can do, rather than beat ourselves up, right? What we can do is we can tell the story to help others. And you just did that today. You also shared, you have a beautiful son that you could impart a lot of this wisdom to. So Patrick, you're so spot on when you said Mother Angelica said, live in the moment. You know, it's so true. We must live in the moment and do what we can do today moving forward. You know, so many things are out of our control in the past. We can't do that. So many of us went to confession. We did everything, you know, right by the church to get in a state of grace, stay in a state of grace, went through annulments, did this. Okay. But still, that feeling inside of us that there was something broken that we could have fixed if we just knew the right recipe. Well, with a miracle, maybe sometimes for some people, they can rewind and hit the reset button with people in their past, and that could work. Most of us, we can't do that, but we can go forward. And God sees that, and he sees the intentions of our hearts in such a beautiful way. So Patrick, I have been done beating myself up. I quit doing that many years ago because I realized my work has to be to help others. And that's what it sounds like you're doing. So let's keep doing this together and really get the word out there so that young people can have the best start and the best relationship, a sacramental relationship they can have. What do you say, Patrick?
10: Watching, don't tell people. I don't do my love for God the way I should. I kind of hide.
0: You what?
10: I just want to do it more.
0: Yeah.
10: But thank you so much, and I hope I help other people relationship problems go with God, and it was great to talk to you after months. Have a great day, and say hi to Jerry for me, too.
0: I will, Patrick. Thank you so much. Check in with us again. You are wonderful. Also, too, like for all of us who have been in this situation in the past, you know, go and volunteer at the church. You know, there's marriage preparation classes you can be a part of. Come in and be a speaker and tell your story. They've got to hear these stories. So that's just a suggestion there. Before I get to Vita, I wanted to just share Fathers Know Best, Monday through Friday morning, 4 Eastern time on EWTN Radio, drawing from the rich EWTN library. We bring you great retreat teachings, lectures, and exclusive EWTN programs hosted by priests you know and trust. You'll hear Father Larry Richards, Father John Ricardo, Father Benedict Rochelle, and more. So check that out, folks. Thank you again, Patrick. We had someone else on the line, I believe from Fort Worth, Texas. If you ever want to call back, feel free to do that. But let's get to Vita in the meantime. Vita is a first-time caller from Michigan on Sirius XM 130. Hi, Vita. Welcome.
11: Hi. Can you hear me?
0: Yes, I can hear you just fine. You go right ahead. Tell us your story.
11: Okay, so I have a relationship with adult daughters. I am divorced. I've been divorced for a long time, but like my husband came home one day and said he didn't want to be married, and that's where it started. But I'm okay with the divorce because he cheated the whole time. But now I lost my daughters and I have a granddaughter. So, I don't know why they didn't side with me as a woman, as two women. You know, like, we are so estranged, and I am not what they envision as a mother to be, and it's really hurtful.
0: Okay, so you're not alone. Just wanted to let you know there are millions in your position, and this is why it's so tragic, it's so devastating. This happens very often. People don't talk about it because it normally happens. The targeted parent, and that's what that you would be in this situation. The targeted parent tends to be a parent of faith. Do you feel like you have a good relationship with the Lord?
11: Of course.
0: Yeah. Okay. So it's usually, it's a form of persecution, actually, but it's happening. I mean, it's over the years, it really started to come to the surface in the late 90s, in 1990s. And then all of a sudden, the courts started picking up the terms, you know, parental alienation, this or that, estrangement, whatever. And then it started to roll into where people were writing books and talking about no contact and everything. Very helpful to get the word out. It still doesn't help the people that are suffering, because let's face it, Vita, there's a shame aspect that is part of it. There's the stigma that's part of it. There's an embarrassment, because you automatically, when you tell a person this story, right, and especially another person of faith, you just know that the cartoon bubble over their head is saying something like, oh, what did she do to be a bad mom? So everybody goes into the silence. They kind of try to fly under the radar and not talk about it. And so you have millions of Christian families, Vita, millions. I have been part of the groups for 16 years, and I'm telling you, millions that are in a similar situation to yours. And it's tragic. It's wrong. The demons know how to leverage it and use it. The families are splitting apart. The demons are laughing, and we're just falling for it because we're not willing to raise awareness and try to fix this. Instead, TikTok is doing the formation of kids and all sorts of situations. And so they're listening to TikTok and, you know, toxic relationships, this or that. And so they're walking away from beautiful relationships that they need to have in their lives, like the relationship they should have with their mother. Now, let me just say, if there are strong, serious abuse situations in a family and adult children need to distance themselves or whatever, of course, you know, you have to be safe from abuse. I'm not talking about this. I'm talking about normal, quote unquote, normal families, okay, usually has some kind of religious tone to the family. It's breaking apart, and it's breaking apart faster than we can even try to get a grip on. So Vita, can you tell I understand what you're going through? That's why we're having this free community at standtalltoday.com. I hope you join us, because we're going to get into some deep psychological issues about this and how to cope and how to work through it and how to not judge and assess the situation. No one knows what we are going through until you've experienced it. You have no idea what it's like. It's horrible. Am I correct, Vita?
11: My question is, though, my daughters are like 53 and 54.
0: Mm-hmm.
11: You would think by now they would think about, you know, what has transpired in our lives,
0: right,
11: which caused this, but it's like, it's not happening. And my daughter that has my granddaughter, she has talked really bad about me to my granddaughter, to the point where my granddaughter won't even accept my calls or my texts mm-hmm. anymore.
0: Mm-hmm.
11: I'm feeling really bad right now because I lost my job in January. Mm-hmm. So, like, I don't have anybody to talk to. In fact, yesterday, actually, I went through St. Vincent de Paul because I needed some help.
0: Mm-hmm.
11: So I have a volunteer there who is working with me, but it's been so miserable because I really don't want to work anymore. I would, you know, I talked about living with my daughter a while back, and, you know, mm-hmm. she was all for it. I mean, there comes a time when, you know, you're just done working and you don't want to have to worry mm-hmm. about any of that.
0: Sure, sure. Okay, couple things. First of all, you have us to talk to, so you know you're part of the family. So I hope you consider going over to Stand Tall and joining the community. Second, get some really good you know, counseling or coaching, just to get yourself with a plan for the next chapters of your life. Also, start making a list and lean on your friends, acquaintances, neighbors, people you've worked with. Lean on them to create a support system around you, okay? Obviously, right now, you cannot depend on your adult children, okay? But I'm telling you this because I'm coming from experience, okay?
11: Uh-huh.
0: You can get through this. Believe me, God will provide people around you. Go to your guardian angel. Ask your guardian angel to help you. Get into a really really strong prayer regimen. Pray, obviously, pray Lady Undoer of Knots for your girls. Okay. Pray to Our Lady. Get very tight with the Lord. Maybe add a little bit of fasting. And Vita, I will tell you, those that stay very focused on the Lord, they get through it, and people will show up for them at just the right time. I put you in the prayer book. Keep us posted on how you're doing, and we will pray that you get that support, you get that a connection with people so that you can get through this. And you'll see, it may not look the way you wanted it to look right now, okay? And maybe you'll see a miracle with your girls turning around. But you will be able to thrive through this because the Lord, the graces will be provided to you if you stay right with the Lord. Get in a state of grace, stay in a state of grace. Okay, Vita, I'm going to have to leave it there because I got to close the show, but please stay in touch with us. You were a first-time caller. I'd love to hear from you again, or maybe I'll see you over in the community over at Stand Tall. I want to thank the show team now. Thank you, Matt, Michael, and Rich, doing such a fine job. The call's coming in from Texas right now. I'm not going to be able to get to you today. If it's a prayer request you need, call back tomorrow because it's our urgent prayer request show. And so that's a great show for you to call in, and I'll just keep the prayer book out overnight, and because I know we get overnight calls that come in on the comment line and things of that nature. But please, folks, you know, for tomorrow, be putting together a list of how we want to storm heaven, and let's really keep families kind of on the forefront of where we want to really focus our prayers, because families need it right now. I want to thank Timoteo from Ohio. Timoteo said, yes, it was Peter Crafe's wife, Maria Antoinette, who passed away on May 31st. And he's been giving some touching interviews recently about Maria. And so I put her in the prayer book. Thank you, Timoteo. Thank you to everyone else who is calling in, texting in. I wish I could have gotten to more of your texts, but you hear that theme music. That means we're closing the show for today. So thanks again to the beautiful Take Two family. Keep the prayers up and go to adoration. Mass, the rosary, pray the rosary each and every day. And thank you to all the affiliates that carry Take Two Live. You're giving your listeners such an awesome opportunity to come together and build the body of Christ. Okay, until tomorrow, have a beautiful and blessed day. We'll see you real soon.

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4: Here's your Real Presence Radio weather forecast for the Sioux Falls area. For this afternoon, we're looking at mostly sunny skies, highs topping out near 85, and south winds gusting up to 20 miles per hour. Slight chance of showers and thunderstorms for tonight with partly cloudy skies, lows around 70. Then sunny skies on Thursday, highs in the upper 80s. If you would like to underwrite the weather segment on Real Presence Radio, please call 877-795-0122. I'm NOWCAST meteorologist Corey Holrath.
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9: Hi, this is Bishop Daniel Felton. 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
12: And restore the dignity of marriage and family life to our land. 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
14: From EWTN News Nightly, I'm Veronica Dudo in Washington, D.C. with an EWTN News link. Acting Attorney General Todd Blanche is testifying before the Senate in a confirmation hearing. Blanche is defending the Justice Department's handling of the Jeffrey Epstein files, calling the release an exercise in unprecedented transparency. The U.S. blockade of Iranian ports is back in effect. This morning, the U.S. launched a new round of strikes on Iran in retaliation for Tehran's attacks on ships trying to pass through the Strait of Hormuz. The renewed fighting threatens to tip the region back into all-out war. Cardinal Matteo Zuppi is on a four-day visit to Ukraine with a stop at the detention center in the eastern Lviv region. The soldiers who fought for the Russian army are held there. Zuppi expressed hope that they will soon return home and said Pope Leo XIV is praying for them. I'm Veronica Dudo with EWTN News Nightly.
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18: 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I mean, like articulation and stuff. Good to have you with me. This is Dr. Ray Grandy. Program here. The Doctor Is In. I am the doctor who is in. You can be in. Not as in cool, not as in with it. In as in present. If you call 877-573-7825. Hard number to remember. Break it down into three memorable bits. 877-57-EQUAL. Reasons for calling. Notice I'm becoming more like a guy as I get older. I'm dropping verbs out of my language. Just number to call. I didn't say things like, the number for you to call is, no, it's number to call. 877-57-EQUAL. Come on in, folks. You have just doubled my listening audience. Got four people in here, which adds significantly to my listening audience. And by the way, Jim Carroll, if you're listening over there, Spirit Catholic Radio, your brother's here. Pat Carroll just walked in. Oh, yeah, they wanted to get together to have breakfast today, and then I ended up picking up the tab. So, but anyway, number again, 877-57-EQUAL. Question about something in your life from conception to eternity. Toward conception, we get a little fuzzy. Out toward eternity, we have to speculate, but in this middle, this tiny little sliver called earthly life, where we spend most of our time, whether it's a kid, job, situation, question about psychology, question about the intersection of faith and psychology, or it's just a comment. We get a lot of comments. If you want to help somebody else out, please feel free to call in if you have a similar circumstance. If you want to disagree with me, you will be put first up. Now, there's risk in that. Because on one hand, you won't wait as long. You'll be put up first. On the other hand, you'll find out why you were wrong. But that's okay. If you want to try it, go ahead. 877-57-EQUAL is the number. One of these days, I was going to do a monologue on friendships. One of the things I wanted to point out. I'm not going to do that monologue today. I just want to make a head nod to it. As I get older, people in my life from many, many years ago are important. And I realized because so many of the things that I chased, that I thought were just so important, pale with relationships. Relationships ultimately are what matter. Now, I got a couple of guys in my office today. They were, it's a little scary because I kind of know them a little bit. And apparently they were on a nuclear aircraft carrier. That makes me real, real nervous with those fingers of yours on those buttons. Okay, I hope they didn't give you the code, you know? It was kind of beer tap button. They met 50 years ago when they were in the service. USS Enterprise. I think that ship was named after Captain Kirk. That's the only thing I can think of, probably after Captain Kirk. And that given, they have reconnected. Yeah, they've had contact here and there over the past 50 years, but they've reconnected. Have you not seen each other for 50 years? Is that the truth? Do you still look the same? Do you say things like, you haven't changed a bit? Oh, okay. I used to get that when you go to reunions, you know, you go to your 30th or your 40th or your 50th, and these girls come up to you and say, Ray, you haven't changed. And I'll say, well, that explains why I never got a date when I was in high school, because I look like an old man. That says it. All right, number again, 877-57-EQUAL is the number. Quick announcement here. I got to make it. I wish I would remember my password on my phone. I'm going to put in, you know what I'm going to do for a password? Incorrect. That's going to be my password. So I'll just type in anything, and it'll come back and say, your password is incorrect. Ah, thank you. All right. EWTN radio affiliate, WPBV. That ain't easy to say, guys. WPBV FM, 98.3, serving Palm City and Stuart, Florida. On the air for 11 years. 11 years, guys. Thank you. Thank you. Congratulations to Rob Shannon, Hans Krug, and all the voice there at Palm Beaches from us here on EWTN Radio. You know, I've been reading all these things with all you affiliates with your anniversaries and everything. That's really nice. One time, Tom Price over there at EWTN would send this out and say, congratulations to Ray Guarendi on his 10th successful show over the last 23 years. Just once. Don't parents have to agree? Isn't that the way it should be when they're raising kids? That's an ideal. It's not real. Parents aren't going to agree. And you know why? Because they have different personalities. They have different temperaments. They have different tolerance levels. They have different observational skills. They have different attachments. They have different schedules. They're not going to agree all the time. Now, you want to get close in your standards and your discipline style. But if that's not possible, for example, women as a group are more verbal than men. Approximately twice as many words per day a woman uses than a man. Now, that's why if a woman drifts into discipline trap, it's usually something along these lines. Talk, talk, nag, nag, repeat, repeat, negotiate. Talk, talk, nag, nag, repeat, repeat, negotiate. Now, a guy, if he drifts into a discipline trap, it's usually something more along these lines. Tolerate, tolerate, oblivious, oblivious, ignore, ignore, kill. Tolerate, tolerate, oblivious. Now, that said, back each other up with your own strength. My wife is a more consistent disciplinarian than I am. She sees things. She knows that there were children in our house. She knew that. She knew their names. She knew their middle names. She knew their birthdays. I knew about 3 of the 10 names. I kept getting them mixed up. I know who you are. You live here. I'll find out. I can ask your mother. Now, that said, I also was the enforcer. Yes, Mom, on the day-to-day of disciplining, took care of a lot of it. Dad was the one she told if there was something big.
20: Wait a minute, Dr. A, this sounds kind of a little bit like, where did your father get home? That's kind of an archaic throwback, isn't it?
18: No, it isn't. It's Dad backing up Mom. That's what you want to do, guys. When you come home, if you've been away, and you find out from your wife that one of the kids gave her grief, it should rattle your chain too. Yeah, she handled it. Then you handle it too. You add to it. Why? Because if my wife was not happy, I was not going to be happy. That's just the way it was. So that said, what do you do when you disagree? I'll give you a couple of techniques. Establish a few house rules. Most kids misbehave along certain dimensions. Bedtime bad times, disrespect, arguing, chore shirking, temper tempests, meal ordeals. They're not creative. The same misbehavior usually just repeats itself. All right? What is your house rule? What are you going to do about disrespect? Instead of each time both of you come into conclusions about what you should do about this one, just have a rule and agree upon it. Get your attorney in there, arbitration, and find out what you're going to do when that 13-year-old gets snotty and snarky and disrespect. Okay? What are you going to do about chore shirking? No privileges begin until chores are done. You can do that. Now, here's one I like. This worked for me and my wife very, very well. And it'll work for you because, and I'll tell you why. The parent who has the stricter discipline rules. Example. I thought that my boys were showing talent by being able to burp the alphabet at the table without taking a breath, all the way to M or N. I thought that was tremendous. I could only go to G. My wife didn't like that. Okay. No burping the alphabet at the table because mom says no. Even if dad would say, I don't see any problem with it. I think it's a skill they got to have. Nope. She rules. Another one. Men love the Three Stooges. Women, that's ridiculous. That's not even funny. Those guys aren't even funny. That's just violent. You could get a PhD nuclear physicist, an orthopedic surgeon, the president of a company, and they'll all be sitting there trying to imitate Curly. Oh, wise guy. Hey, you toots. Women don't like that. So my wife did not want the younger kids to watch the Three Stooges. Now, we disagreed on the age. She thought they could watch them after their wedding rehearsal dinner. I thought 7 or 8 was good enough. She ruled. Now, fortunately, she did drop the age down. Now, why does this work? Because most parents are nowhere near too strict. Nowhere near. They're not even close. So the parent who has the higher standard is generally closer to what would be good. If parents are going to err, especially nowadays, they err on the side of permissiveness. They allow stuff they shouldn't allow. They allow a terrible tone of voice in a child talking back to them. No, we don't, Dr. A. We don't allow it. Well, what do you do about it? If parents are going to err, especially nowadays, they err on the side of permissiveness. They allow stuff they shouldn't allow. They allow a terrible tone of voice.

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1: 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I've so far gone through the encyclicals on Jesus, which is Redemptor Hominis, on God the Father, Divus et Misericordia, and on the Holy Spirit, Dominum et Vivificantem. Also the one on the Gospel of Life, Evangelium Vitae, and the one on Redemptoris Mater, Mother of the Redeemer. 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They're all there, and you can just access them that way. May God bless you, the Father, the Son, and the Holy Spirit. Amen.
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3: You know, maybe we need to ask ourselves, do we really know Jesus? Maybe another way to ask that would be, how familiar are you with the Gospels? When I was living in D.C., I was on the plane taking a late flight home, sitting next to a young girl. She was probably 16, 17. I had my collar on and we got talking, and she said, somehow in the course of the conversation, she acknowledged that she was running away from home and was in the midst of an awful lot of difficulties that were going on. Her story seemed to be remarkably akin to the story of the prodigal son, which we just heard this past Sunday at Mass, huh? And so I started to speak a little bit about that with her. And I said, you sound a little bit like the younger son in the story of the prodigal son. And she looked at me like I was from Mars. And I said, are you not familiar with the story of the prodigal son? And she says, no, never heard it. And I just looked at her and I says, oh my goodness, are you in for a wonderful evening?

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6: What does it mean to encounter Jesus? 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
7: Here's your Real Presence Radio weather forecast for the Sioux Falls area. For this afternoon, we're looking at mostly sunny skies, highs topping out near 85, and south winds gusting up to 20 miles per hour. Slight chance of showers and thunderstorms for tonight with partly cloudy skies, lows around 70. Then sunny skies on Thursday, highs in the upper 80s. If you would like to underwrite the weather segment on Real Presence Radio, please call 877-795-0122. I'm NOWCAST meteorologist Corey Hogarth.
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12: Hello, this is Bishop Andrew Cousins with the Diocese of Crookston. 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
14: From EWTN News Nightly, I'm Veronica Dudo in Washington, D.C. with an EWTN News link. Acting Attorney General Todd Blanche is testifying before the Senate in a confirmation hearing. Blanche is defending the Justice Department's handling of the Jeffrey Epstein files, calling the release an exercise in unprecedented transparency. The U.S. blockade of Iranian ports is back in effect. This morning, the U.S. launched a new round of strikes on Iran in retaliation for Tehran's attacks on ships trying to pass through the Strait of Hormuz. The renewed fighting threatens to tip the region back into all-out war. Cardinal Matteo Zuppi is on a four-day visit to Ukraine with a stop at the detention center in the eastern Lviv region. The soldiers who fought for the Russian army are held there. Zuppi expressed hope that they will soon return home and said Pope Leo XIV is praying for them. I'm Veronica Dudo with EWTN News Nightly.
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6: And welcome again to Open Line Wednesday here on EWTN. Jack Williams away this week. I'm Tom Price, delighted to be joined by our Wednesday host, Father Mitch Pacwa. How are you, Padre?
16: Groovy.
6: Are you staying... Good man. Are you staying cool? Because it's toasty these days.
16: It's not so bad.
6: It's not horrible.
16: No, it's okay.
6: So
16: I'm fine.
6: You're a cool cat.
16: Yeah.
6: I'm glad to hear that.
16: Yes.
6: So here's our phone number if you have a question for the cool cat here. 833-288-EWTN. 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If you are texting, be sure to include your first name, your brief question, where you're calling from, and how you're listening to us. Message and data rates for some folks may apply. You can also check in with us outside North America. For you, that phone number is 1-205-271-2985, or send us an email, openline@ewtn.com. Speaking of open line emails,
16: yes.
6: Have you got one for us?
16: Yes.
6: Good.
16: Let's take a look at this.
6: All right.
16: This is from... some other place. I don't know who sent this, but who were the Cathars and how did the Catholic Church treat them? Currently, there are stories that Cathars were extremely peaceful and spiritual, so peaceful they refused to even eat animals. The Catholics were so offended by their peacefulness that they tortured and brutally murdered them. Please shed light on this claim. Thank you.
6: Okay.
16: All right. Well, this is revisionist history. the Cathars came, their medieval reappearance of Gnostics.
6: Oh, okay.
16: And dualistic Gnostics. There were a group that had appeared in, I think, modern-day Bulgaria. They sort of brought it to the farther west. And by west, I mean the south of France. They were called the Bogomil in Bulgaria, which means the love of God, or the ones who love God, maybe. I'm not good at Bulgarian, but I know the Slavic roots. They started as a group, and what is key is not their peacefulness. What's key to their doctrine is that they saw the material world as evil, and only the spiritual world was good. And this is a recurring theme among dualists. Dualists see spirit versus matter, and only the spirit is spiritual is good, and anything material is bad. That's why among some of the Gnostics, the Lord God is evil because he created the physical world. But they like Jesus and the Holy Spirit because they were spiritual. They hated Abel, but they liked Cain. And the reason they liked Cain is that the Lord God punished him. So if he's evil, Cain must have been good.
17: Wow.
16: That was one group of Gnostics.
17: Okay.
16: The Cathari were, there's not much from their writings. We don't know that they ever said anything like that. But we do know that they disregarded the material world. And they didn't eat animals, not because they were so peace-loving. This is a reinterpretation. It's that it was consuming from the physical world. Now, frankly, the only thing that you can consume are things from the physical world. But this is France before the time of King Francis I, who married Catherine, I think it was Francis I, who married Catherine de' Medici.
17: Yeah.
16: Before Catherine de' Medici became the Queen of France, the food in France was as bad as it was in England, Scotland, or Wales.
17: Oh, wow.
16: They couldn't cook. And the Cathari would only eat various kinds of gruel, you know, porridge and stuff. So they were vegetarians because they didn't want to eat any material animals. Now, when it came to their Christianity, they were Christians, but they rejected the incarnation, you know, because the spiritual God could never become physical. They were opposed to that. They opposed all the sacraments. Now, what got them whereas when it came to dealing with the religious differences that they had, Saint Dominic spent time living a very simple life. That's one of the reasons he wore white garment, you know, white habit that he created for the Dominicans to show the plainness. There's no color or anything. And secondly, he lived a very simple life so that he would not be a scandal to them. He wanted to live like they did so he could preach to them, you know, and argue with them. But apparently, you know, they were so into this anti-material world that they didn't listen much. Where the real trouble came is that this is the feudal period. The whole feudal system depended on taking oaths. You had to take an oath of fealty to an overlord. And keeping your word or breaking your word made you a good or a bad person. They would not take any oaths, and they were basically undoing the whole feudal political and social system. This they were supported by one nobleman, opposed by others, and a terrible war broke out. It was a war mixed with religious elements, to be sure. But also strong elements of them destroying society by rejecting fealty and the oaths that underlie the whole cultural system and social system.
17: Very deconstructive.
16: And, you know, there were stores, and this is one thing we have to be careful. This can't be proven that the end of life was a very good thing because that's the end of the physical life. Some people said that suicide was sacramental for them. Wow. They would starve to death, but if the starvation took too long, they could aid it by putting a pillow over you. But that's from their opponents, not from their own writings. We don't have enough of their writings. But there was a very, very violent war against them. They were not so peaceful that they didn't fight back. Mm-hmm. You know, some of them fought back. And more, the noblemen that were supporting them politically did the fighting because they also had their own problems with the king of France. Mm-hmm. And, you know, eventually they lost the war. So, yeah, there was a problem, you know, in terms of the way they were treated. There was also much more that it's not just that they were peaceful vegetarians. This had a lot more to it. So
17: okay,
16: that's
17: very good.
16: Some of the background.
17: And if you would like to send us an email for a future show, here's the address, openline@ewtn.com. 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Be sure you put Father Mitch in the subject line or Wednesday in the subject line so we can make sure we hook up the right host with the right email. In a moment, we're going to be talking with Kathy in North Dakota. We also got a call from Mark who couldn't hold on, but he left a question for us. So we'll get to that. 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
17: 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Something that's very popular these days, I'm seeing it more and more, is the whole idea of Christmas in July. 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Something that's very popular these days, I'm seeing it more and more, is the whole idea of Christmas in July. We see it

0: painted with metallic gold accents. There's a trumpeting angel at the very top, the Holy Family in the stable, palm trees, the shepherds nearby, and below is the city of Bethlehem and the three wise men on their way, gifts in hand. This is made in Colombia, handmade of a plaster resin mix. 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It measures 9 inches high. 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Hello, Kathy. What's on your mind today?
1: Hello. I am wondering if Father Mitch could talk a little bit about the relationship between God the Father and God the Son. Is that like a equal but different relationship? Mm-hmm. I generally think of a father-son relationship as being, you know, the father being the authority figure and the son being obedient. Mm-hmm. So, but they are both equally God in the Trinity. So. Mm-hmm.
2: Okay, thank you, Kathy. This is a very good question. The Father and the Son and the Holy Spirit are all, or each one is co-equally God. That's why we don't speak of three gods. That would be called tritheism. It would be a Greek word, three gods. We don't believe in three gods. We believe that it's one God, and with three persons. So, as Archbishop Sheen used to say, one what and three whos.
0: Love that.
2: Okay. Very simple. And each person, the Father, the Son, and the Holy Spirit, are fully and co-equally God. There's no more, the Father's no more God than the Son no more than the Holy Spirit no more or less than the Father, the Son. Each person is equal in divinity. And this is very important to understand about divinity, Kathy. You know what the word infinity means?
1: Yes.
2: Yeah, that there's no limits, right?
1: Exactly.
2: And that is key for understanding. God is infinite. There's no limits. That's why they are co-equal. There is no limit to God. God is absolutely infinite. So the Father is infinitely God. The Son is infinitely God. The Holy Spirit is infinitely God. Because that's the only way you can be God. If you are not infinite, you are not God. That's the definition of one aspect of God. He is without any limits. Now, even the word infinite, or putting it in other words, without limits, is a negative definition. That doesn't say what he actually is, what the divine being actually is, but it's saying that it is not something that has any limits. The reason that we do that is God, you know, for us to define God would be like my cat defining humanity. She comes home looking for food. She sits at my side waiting to be scratched on the head. She sleeps comfortably next to me in my bed.

0: but she would never be able to define humanity. Well, she is more capable of defining a human being than we are of defining God. She is smarter than we are in relationship to us than we are in relationship to God. So we don't say a lot about the very nature of God's being, but we can say what he is not. That's usually the thing. So in that way, they are all co-equally infinite. Does that help?
1: Yes, it does.
0: Good.
1: I really appreciate that explanation.
0: Good. Good. All right. This is why I love doing this program, because these are important questions. These are no small issues. And believe me, lots of really well-educated people still get that confused. I was watching a show. It was a comedy show in which one little boy asks his different religious friends about their religion, and the Catholic kid totally got Catholicism wrong. Not because the Catholic kid who's in the TV show was himself poorly catechized. The writers of that show were the ones who got Catholicism wrong and misrepresented Catholicism.
2: Yeah.
0: And it was, I would put the blame on them.
2: Absolutely. Appreciate your phone call. And that opens up a line for you right now at 833-288-EWTN. 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It is open line Wednesday with Father Mitch here on EWTN. I was just thinking, I believe we have done this show now for 25 years. If I'm not mistaken, we started this in September of 2001. Can you believe that?
0: Yes, I can.
2: But think of all
0: the... I've been doing it for 24.
2: That's amazing.
0: Yeah.
2: Absolutely. Glad to have everybody with us today. Lines are open for you at 833-288-EWTN. Got a call from Mark. He could not hold on, but he said, Father, a man about whom I have mixed opinions was just ordained a priest. Part of me thinks I would appreciate him and his vocation more if I confess to him. Mm-hmm. Might this help my hang-ups against him, or is this a bad idea? Kissing his palms after his ordination has already done much to put me in my place.
0: Okay. Mark, this is something that you're bringing up, a general problem that shows up in life. And let me use an example. I went to a meeting up north.
2: Uh-huh.
0: You know, in it was one of the northern cities, and people were discussing all these racial tensions, and that they experienced, and it was both African Americans and white people. You know, they had these problems, and I listened to them because what they were describing was not at all my experience of living here in Alabama. And I was wondering, you know, we're the South. We're supposed to be more bigoted, but we're not. And y'all have this thing. Well, as they talked, and I just listened, I realized they don't know each other.
2: Mm.
0: They don't hang around. You know, here it's pretty common to work with lots of African Americans.
2: Sure.
0: To have friends, hang out, give each other grief, like you know, for because we know each other, we tease each other, and it goes on and on. We eat at each other's homes, and it's like, yeah, that's just normal. But they don't. And I suspect, Mark, that you don't know Father that well, and there may be something that seems off-putting. And I don't think it would be bad to go to confession, but to him, it's, you're totally free to do that. But you also may go out for an ice cream or whatever you want to go. You know, just hang out and chat. And part of it sounds like you don't know him, but you have an idea of what he might be like.
2: Okay.
0: Rather than actually knowing the man. And that's not a bad thing. Now, he's still an effective priest, whether you know him or not, but your own negative feeling may be dissipated if you take some time just to hang out and talk. It can be from watching a ball game, if he likes that and you like that, or something else.
2: Yeah, yeah.
0: And it could be that you don't have a whole lot in common, too. That's possible. But most human beings do have a love of food in common. So sometimes that can be a way just to bridge that gap. So confession would be fine, but it may be just getting to know what he actually is like rather than what you think he may be like.
2: Sage counsel on your behalf. I think so, anyway.
0: Good.
2: Mark, thank you so much for your call. And if you would like to send us an email for a future show, the address for that is openline@ewtn.com. 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And in a moment, we'll be talking with Colleen in British Columbia, also Pedro in Columbus, Ohio. 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
7: She was born in a crime-ridden Italian ghetto in Ohio in 1923, a place better known for its prostitutes and mafia slayings than its saints. Rita Rizzo came into the world unwelcomed and unwanted, at least by her father. I discovered that when her dad, John Rizzo, learned of his daughter's coming, he flew into a rage and he physically assaulted his wife. Before she ever arrived, Rita had already been rejected. But that rejection and the hard circumstances of her unstable family life created a fusion that would produce the woman who would later become Mother Angelica.
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2: 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They've been on the air with us for 11 years. Congratulations to Rob Shannon, Hans Krug, and everybody there at Catholic Voice of the Palm Beaches from your friends here at EWTN Radio. All right, back to the phones now, and Colleen is calling in from British Columbia, listening on her Alexa device. Hi, Colleen. What's on your mind today?
10: Oh, hi. Thank you for taking my call.
2: Sure.
10: Hello, Father Mitch.
2: Hi. How are you?
10: I'm very good. Very good. I have two questions for you. One's the first one is not so serious, and the second one is serious.
2: Okay.
10: So the first question is, what do you think of Sweet Baby Ray's barbecue sauce from Chicago? And the second one is, can you shed some light on the SSPX problem?
0: I'm not strongly opinionated about Sweet Baby Ray's sauce. I couldn't even tell you what it tastes like anymore. I've been eating barbecue down here in Sweet Home, Alabama. And I'm going to tell you this, just to get this part of it out of the way. If you want barbecued pork, you eat it in the Southeast.
2: Yes.
0: I don't eat brisket in the Southeast. If I want brisket or barbecued beef ribs, I go to Texas. And I don't eat the barbecued pork over there. I'm sure there are good people who do both of them in both places. I'm sure they exist. You may have your favorites. However, that is my general rule of thumb, and my thumb has been good to my stomach.
2: I'm glad we cleared that up.
0: All right.
2: That's very important.
0: Now, to the SSPX. What is it you need to know about SSPX?
10: Well, I'm just trying to get, I have a sister that's in there, and she just loves it, you know, and she's not going to come out of there no matter what happens. And so yeah. I'm just gathering more insight on it, you know, on how to accept her during these days, because I believe that she'll come back.
0: Yeah. Here's something that we have to keep in mind. The SSPX goes back to 1970. Is your sister even that old?
10: Yeah, she's about 10, put 10 years more and that'll do it.
0: All right, so she was born about 60. And this was one of the problems that I think happened in that time. There was a certain triumphalism about the new liturgy. The English liturgy, and not just the English, it was vernacular. So translating the liturgy into all the different modern languages. What happened back then is the use of the Latin Mass was made absolutely forbidden. And, you know, that was reminded me of war movie German. Das verstrengt verboten. And I enjoyed Mass when it was in Latin, you know, but I liked the English too. I'm fairly easygoing about that. But it was made absolutely forbidden. And Archbishop Marcel Lefebvre started this association of priests, named after St. Pius X. That's what the SSPX stands for. And they wanted to celebrate the old liturgy. They got all kinds of difficulty, and it came to a head back in 1988 when Archbishop Lefebvre knew he was getting closer to his death, and he ordained some bishops without not just without permission, but against direct orders by the Pope than Pope St. John Paul II. And that this is, and Pope John Paul II said this was an act of disobedience, not just going off on your own, doing your own thing. It was an act of direct disobedience. And that's how he understood it. And this is something that is against canon law. If you look up canon 1387, you can see that it says a bishop who consecrates someone a bishop without a pontifical mandate, that is, without the Pope specifically, you know, calling that person to the episcopacy, and the person who receives the consecration from him incur automatic excommunication, latae sententiae. They don't have to make a declaration of excommunication. It's automatic. There are a lot of sins like that, that are automatic excommunications. And it is a sin reserved to the apostolic see. That's what the law says. Now, what does that mean? Only the Pope can give absolution for this sin. So that happened back in the 1980s. And what's going on right now, there was a rapprochement between the SSPX and Pope Francis. But now they have gone ahead and consecrated some new bishops. There is what is at stake there, I think, is that they don't trust that bishops who have been consecrated later in the history of the church are not legitimate bishops. I think that's part of the implication, that they are not. Archbishop Lefebvre was a legitimate bishop. He could legitimately ordain a bishop, and it's looking at all the other bishops as perhaps not really legitimate. We don't trust them. Some of them have gone to held the position, some still hold it, that the papal see has been vacant. So they call that sede vacantis, that there's been no legitimate pope since Pius XII. Some of them will even say none since Pius XI, because they didn't like Pius XII sometimes.
2: Wow.
0: So, you know, it varies among them. And, in fact, I knew, I met a number of nuns who had been SSPX.
2: Really?
0: They were pretty much raised in it, and they saw that they kept infighting among themselves because they had become their own law, and they were splitting within themselves. I think there's a Society of St. Pius V.
2: I've heard of that, yeah.
0: Yeah, yeah, that split off from them because they don't get along with each other. And they said this is more like some of these small non-denominational denominations that keep splitting from each other. And so they left and came back to the Catholic faith, you know, the Catholic authority. I think that they hold Catholic doctrine. They prefer older formula for it, like the Baltimore Catechism, which is fine. I have no problem with that. And they prefer Latin Mass, and I wish Latin Mass were permitted more widely for those who like it.
2: Yeah.
0: I have no interest in, you know, celebrating Mass in Latin, but I'm not against it being there. I'm just not interested in particular. As I oftentimes say, I think it's too modern. I prefer Aramaic, but that's another problem. So those are some of the things that are going on there. Does that help, Colleen?
10: That helps tremendously. Thank you so much. It's just, bottom line is disobedience. Doesn't matter all the arguments in the world, there's disobedience there.
0: Yeah, and again, you're right. I mean, I disagree with people in various positions in the church, but I have to obey, Colleen, I don't know if you've ever heard of this ever happening, but as a child, I sometimes disagreed with my parents.
2: Shocking.
0: Yeah, I know it. My parents were equally shocked, but that happened. But I had to obey anyway. So that's the way that it goes, even as a teenager.
2: Wow.
0: I know. This is...
2: Revelations abound here.
0: Yes.
2: Colleen, thank you so much for your call today. It is Open Line Wednesday with Father Mitch here on EWTN. Coming up tonight on EWTN Live, you've got a great guest, Dr. Matthew Meehan, right?
0: Yeah. And he says Meehan.
2: Meehan, okay.
0: Yeah, like Ewan and Meehan.
2: Meehan.
0: Yes.
2: Okay.
0: This should be really, really good. I would urge people to watch this. He's got a book of fables for American Catholic culture.
2: Oh.
0: They're great little stories. This is the kind of thing that would be a modern Mother Goose in that these are fables that have a real depth to them.
2: Mm-hmm.
0: Beautifully illustrated, but it's very American. You know, I liked Mother Goose, but it was a lot about, cooking a pie with birds in it. I don't think we do that in this country.
2: No.
0: But this talks a lot about American critters and things like that. Aesop told great fables, but this is not old world critters, but manatees and raccoons and possum, things they don't have in Europe or Asia. So these would be great, great stories.
2: Sounds like a great show.
0: Should be really good.
2: 8 o'clock Eastern tonight on EWTN Radio and Television. Back to the phones now for Pedro, who is in Columbus, Ohio, listening on the great St. Gabriel Radio. Hello, Pedro. What's on your mind today?
11: Yes. This is about a question about Judas, and thank you for taking my call. Seems like God knows everything. During Pentecost, the Holy Spirit came, and it didn't really work on Judas, I guess, and he betrayed Jesus. Jesus was sacrificed, and Jesus was, crucified. So then God, knowing like Peter was going to deny him 3 times, he knew then that Judas was going to do this. Then Judas, killed himself. Can we consider Judas some type of, sacrificial lamb? He had to do this so that Jesus could be crucified, so he could die for our sins. He didn't turn him in. Who knows what the story would be, but I'm over here like thinking, maybe I'm thinking too much. So how is Judas in all this picture not considered some type of sacrificial lamb? And then follow-up question, St. Matthias. Was there a small Pentecost for St. Matthias then to replace Judas so he could receive the Holy Spirit and go become a apostle?
0: Okay, a couple things. The Matthias one is simpler. Let me go back to that first. Remember, Matthias was chosen to replace Judas before Pentecost. Do you remember that?
11: Okay, thank you. Okay.
0: Yeah, that's in Acts chapter 1. And Pentecost happens at the beginning of chapter 2. So he was at Pentecost, and he received the Holy Spirit like the other 11. Now with Judas, let's take a look at this. I think it would be a big mistake to consider him a sacrificial lamb. That is the message of Andrew Lloyd Webber in Jesus Christ Superstar.
2: Ah.
0: And he has Judas, going up to heaven after his suicide, and there's a little choir singing, "Poor, poor Judas." This is where, Pedro, it's very, very important important to read the texts. To go back to the Last Supper in all the Gospels, all four Gospels. You see our Lord predicts one of you is about to betray me. Right? So Jesus knows ahead of time. And he even knows who it is. He even, when John asks him, who is it, Lord? It's the one who dips his bread in the dish with me. And that also appears in the other Gospels. That he dips, so he knew who it was.
2: Okay.
0: He did this, Judas did this because he was paid a bribe of 30 pieces of silver, which was, in that culture, decent money. A denarius was usually made out of bronze. It was always made out of bronze and was enough for a day's wage. But a silver coin was worth considerably more. So he does that, as St. John tells us in his gospel, because Judas had been stealing from the common purse all along. So he was accustomed to stealing, and now he wanted even more money. So this is his theft and self-centeredness that's he's serving, not God's will. Our Lord asks tells the apostles, one of you is about to betray me. Judas says to him, surely it is not I, Lord. Pedro, the man, lies to Jesus' face about the betrayal. Does that sound like a sacrificial lamb to you?
11: The key word that you said, God's will. And I think that defined everything right then when you said it wasn't God's will.
0: No, and what Jesus said to him was it would be better if he had not been born. He says, woe to that man, it'd be better for him not to have been born. Our Lord, you know, he knew that he was going to be betrayed, but he warned Judas.
2: Yeah,
0: that very strongly. And we have to remember that. Our society, like Andrew Lloyd Webber in Jesus Christ Superstar, the play, wants to make him look good because it also wants to make other cultural heroes who betray Christ look like they can also be good.
2: Mm.
0: That's what's at stake.
2: Okay.
0: And we can't go contrary to what our Lord said directly.
2: Exactly.
0: Okay.
2: Pedro, thanks so much for your phone call. Let's go to Jack now in Raleigh, North Carolina, listening on the EWTN app. Hey there, Jack. What's on your mind today?
12: I'm calling in response to Father Mitch's remarks and comments about this Friday, St. Pius X.
0: Mm-hmm.
12: You painted them with a very broad brush.
0: Mm-hmm.
12: And there's a lot of misinformation that you provided. And I just want to say right off the bat, I respect you a lot. My wife and I are converts. We came into the church back in 2008. Mm-hmm. EWTN was instrumental in our conversion and coming in. But anyhow, over time, I did get in, my wife and I and our family got interested in the traditional mass.
0: Mm-hmm.
12: And we started... Are you still there?
0: Yeah. Oh, yeah. I'm listening.
12: Okay. I hear background noise, so I didn't know. But anyhow, what I was saying, to make a long story short, a couple things that you said was just not really true. I mean, they're mm-hmm. not set of a comment.
0: Okay.
12: And I don't know if you said that exactly or if you
0: no,
12: implied
0: here's,
12: that.
0: Here's what I said exactly. Some of them are sede vacantist.
2: Some.
0: I didn't say all of them. I know they're not. But some are.
12: St. Pius V, the breakaway group, I understand them, but they're not part of the SSPX. Now, also, they do this SSPX, the other thing you said, they don't recognize the Pope. They do recognize Pope Leo is the Pope, and they pray for him in the mm-hmm. Mass, and they also recognize the local diocesan bishops where they are
0: mm-hmm.
12: when they off of the mat. So they do believe they're not. And to get one other thing, I want to say, I know you've had Bishop Schneider on your program, EWTN Live, at least once, maybe multiple times. As you probably should know, Bishop Schneider was all in favor of Pope Leo giving them permission to consecrate those bishops. He pleaded with him to do it.
0: Mm-hmm.
12: He also was sent by Pope Francis, among a couple of other bishops, to look into this STX. And his conclusion was, and it's public knowledge, it's available for anybody if they look it up online, was that there really was nothing that was heretical, schismatic, or anything in what the SSPX was doing.
0: And again, so that you're clear about my own position, I have no problem with the SSPX existing. I think that there should be, folks who are well trained in celebrating Latin Mass and permission being given more often than it is. I said that, I have no problem with them ordaining the bishop. I didn't do the examination, but I had no difficulty with it. But when the legitimate superior, in this case Pope Leo, says no, then you wait. That's the correct approach. And again, I said that some are Sede Vacantist. The reason I said that is I've met some, and they've told me that they're Sede Vacantist.
2: Yeah.
0: And they don't recognize the popes. Some of them not back. Don't recognize the popes going back to Pius the 12th. Some don't even like him, and they go back to Pius the 11th. So it varies, and that's was the story about those nuns. They also saw that kind of variation going on, and that's why they came back, or came out of that. But they were in a group that had become schismatic, and they came back to the Catholic Church. But and I know that not all of SSPX, that's why I said some are. And when I say some, I don't even think it's the majority. Still, when legitimate authority says no, then you wait until there is authority. That is one of the lessons of the saints throughout history. A lot of times they get told no, and they wait. And, they remain faithful. And that patience bears a lot of good fruit.
2: Padre Pio.
0: Padre Pio was silenced for a lot of years.
2: Yeah.
0: So I'm not making it a broad brush. I did not do that. And I don't think that, privately. Some of this tension does exist. So that's one of the things going on.
2: Jack, thanks so much for your call. I think we have just enough time for Bill in Pittsburgh. Bill, we've just got about 2 minutes. What's on your mind? Bill in Pittsburgh.
13: Hello?
2: Go ahead.
13: Oh, hi. I'm here. For some reason, it kind of the volume on my phone kind of...
0: Well, we've got less than 2 minutes, so what would be your question?
13: Okay. I was at a public forum and it wasn't a pulpit, it wasn't at Mass or anything like that, and it wasn't a private conversation. It was a public talk. And the priest who was leading it called the president an idiot. I don't have a problem with a priest or whatever having a issue with a particular stances that the president or a politician may take, I think those can be put out for criticism. But I think it was wrong of this priest to just basically call the president an idiot.
2: Right. Any thoughts there,
0: and,
2: Father?
0: Yeah. If the any speaker, whether it's a priest or not, is going to be effective, give the reasons why you think the guy is wrong. calling him an idiot doesn't clarify what he said that was incorrect, nor does it say why.
2: It's not very helpful, is it?
0: Mm-mm.
2: No.
0: So that would be the sense of it.
2: Bill, thanks so much for your phone call. Sorry we couldn't make it a little bit longer. Also, sorry about Mike in Harrisburg, PA. We'll get you next time. Father, could we have your blessing, please?
0: Lord, bless you all and keep you, the Father, the Son, and the Holy Spirit. Amen.
2: Amen. Stay tuned for Beacon of Truth with Deacon Harold Burke-Sivers coming up next. On behalf of Father Mitch, I'm Tom Price. We will see you next time here on Open Line. God bless.
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19: Here's your Real Presence Radio weather forecast for the Sioux Falls area. For this afternoon, we're looking at mostly sunny skies, highs topping out near 85, and south winds gusting up to 20 miles per hour. Slight chance of showers and thunderstorms for tonight, with partly cloudy skies, lows around 70, and sunny skies on Thursday, highs in the upper 80s. If you would like to underwrite the weather segment on Real Presence Radio, please call 877-795-0122. I'm NOCAMS meteorologist Corey Holrath.
20: This Monsignor Tom Richter of the Diocese of Bismarck, serving Queen of Peace Parish in Dickinson, North Dakota. On the third Sunday of Lent, we read the Gospel of Jesus cleansing the temple. As we all know, the temple Jesus desires to cleanse is not a building, but our hearts. And he cleanses them not by repressing what's inside of them, not by abolishing what's inside of the heart, but by ordering it. I once read that the Hoover Dam was the most destructive river in the United States. It destroyed more crops, more property, more livestock than any other. It did more bad than any river in our country. And then the Hoover Dam was constructed. And this same river, with the same energy, with the same force, was now ordered, channeled, redirected. And that same body of water now irrigates more crops than any river in our country. What once did the most bad now does the most good. Because it is ordered. Jesus does the same thing with the human heart. As the second preface of Lent says, that Lent is a sacred time which God uses to free us from disordered affections. And he can do that if we give him access. And we give Jesus access to the disordered affections in our hearts by prayer, penance, and almsgiving. And so, dear people, I wish to give you a word of encouragement on this third week of Lent to continue your generosity to the Lord so that he may order our hearts and purify them so that we may arrive at Easter rejoicing in the encounter with the risen Christ. God bless you.
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25: In the name of the Father, and of the Son, and of the Holy Spirit.
26: Amen.
25: Our Father, who art in heaven, hallowed be thy name. Thy kingdom come, thy will be done, on earth as it is in heaven.
26: Give us this day our daily bread, and forgive us our trespasses, as we forgive those who trespass against us. And lead us not into temptation, but deliver us from evil. Amen.
25: Hail Mary, full of grace, the Lord is with thee. Blessed art thou among women, and blessed is the fruit of thy womb, Jesus.
26: Holy Mary, Mother of God, pray for us sinners now and at the hour of our death. Amen.
25: I believe in God, the Father Almighty, creator of heaven and earth, and in Jesus Christ, his only Son, our Lord, who was conceived by the Holy Spirit, born of the Virgin Mary, suffered under Pontius Pilate, was crucified, died, and was buried. He descended into hell. The third day he arose again from the dead. He ascended into heaven and is seated at the right hand of God the Father Almighty. From there he shall come to judge the living and the dead.
26: I believe in the Holy Spirit, the Holy Catholic Church, the communion of saints, the forgiveness of sins, the resurrection of the body, and life everlasting. Amen.
25: Eternal Father, I offer you the body and blood, soul and divinity of your dearly beloved Son, our Lord Jesus Christ,
26: in atonement for our sins and those of the whole world.
25: For the sake of his sorrowful passion,
26: have mercy on us and on the whole world.
25: For the sake of his sorrowful passion,
26: have mercy on us and on the whole world.
25: For the sake of his sorrowful passion,
26: have mercy on us and on the whole world.
25: For the sake of his sorrowful passion,
26: have mercy on us and on the whole world.
25: For the sake of his sorrowful passion,
26: have mercy on us and on the whole world.
25: For the sake of his sorrowful passion,
26: have mercy on us and on the whole world.
25: For the sake of his sorrowful passion,
26: have mercy on us and on the whole world.
25: For the sake of his sorrowful passion,
26: have mercy on us and on the whole world.
25: For the sake of his sorrowful passion,
26: have mercy on us and on the whole world.
25: For the sake of his sorrowful passion,
26: have mercy on us and on the whole world.
25: Eternal Father, I offer you the body and blood, soul and divinity of your dearly beloved Son, our Lord Jesus Christ,
26: in atonement for our sins and those of the whole world.
25: For the sake of his sorrowful passion,
26: have mercy on us and on the whole world.
25: For the sake of his sorrowful passion,
26: have mercy on us and on the whole world.
25: For the sake of his sorrowful passion,
26: have mercy on us and on the whole world.
25: For the sake of his sorrowful passion,
26: have mercy on us and on the whole world.
25: For the sake of his sorrowful passion,
26: have mercy on us and on the whole world.
25: For the sake of his sorrowful passion,
26: have mercy on us and on the whole world.
25: For the sake of his sorrowful passion,
26: have mercy on us and on the whole world.
25: For the sake of his sorrowful passion,
26: have mercy on us and on the whole world.
25: For the sake of his sorrowful passion,
26: have mercy on us and on the whole world.
25: For the sake of his sorrowful passion,
26: have mercy on us and on the whole world.
25: Eternal Father, I offer you the body and blood, soul and divinity of your dearly beloved Son, our Lord Jesus Christ,
26: in atonement for our sins and those of the whole world.
25: for the sake of his sorrowful passion.
26: Have mercy on us and on the whole world.
25: For the sake of his sorrowful passion.
26: Have mercy on us and on the whole world.
25: For the sake of his sorrowful passion.
26: Have mercy on us and on the whole world.
25: For the sake of his sorrowful passion.
26: Have mercy on us and on the whole world.
25: For the sake of his sorrowful passion.
26: Have mercy on us and on the whole world.
25: For the sake of his sorrowful passion.
26: Have mercy on us and on the whole world.
25: For the sake of his sorrowful passion.
26: Have mercy on us and on the whole world.
25: For the sake of his sorrowful passion.
26: Have mercy on us and on the whole world.
25: For the sake of his sorrowful passion.
26: Have mercy on us and on the whole world.
25: For the sake of his sorrowful passion.
26: Have mercy on us and on the whole world.
25: Eternal Father, I offer you the body and blood, soul and divinity of your dearly beloved Son, our Lord Jesus Christ,
26: in atonement for our sins and those of the whole world.
25: For the sake of his sorrowful passion,
26: have mercy on us and on the whole world.
25: For the sake of his sorrowful passion,
26: have mercy on us and on the whole world.
25: For the sake of his sorrowful passion,
26: have mercy on us and on the whole world.
25: For the sake of his sorrowful passion,
26: have mercy on us and on the whole world.
25: For the sake of his sorrowful passion,
26: have mercy on us and on the whole world.
25: For the sake of his sorrowful passion,
26: have mercy on us and on the whole world.
25: For the sake of his sorrowful passion,
26: have mercy on us and on the whole world.
25: For the sake of his sorrowful passion,
26: have mercy on us and on the whole world.
25: For the sake of his sorrowful passion,
26: have mercy on us and on the whole world.
25: For the sake of his sorrowful passion,
26: have mercy on us and on the whole world.
25: Eternal Father, I offer you the body and blood, soul and divinity of your dearly beloved Son, our Lord Jesus Christ,
26: in atonement for our sins and those of the whole world.
25: For the sake of his sorrowful passion,
26: have mercy on us and on the whole world.
25: For the sake of his sorrowful passion,
26: have mercy on us and on the whole world.
25: For the sake of his sorrowful passion,
26: have mercy on us and on the whole world.
25: For the sake of his sorrowful passion,
26: have mercy on us and on the whole world.
25: For the sake of his sorrowful passion,
26: have mercy on us and on the whole world.
25: For the sake of his sorrowful passion,
26: have mercy on us and on the whole world.
25: For the sake of his sorrowful passion,
26: have mercy on us and on the whole world.
25: For the sake of his sorrowful passion,
26: have mercy on us and on the whole world.
25: For the sake of his sorrowful passion,
26: have mercy on us and on the whole world.
25: For the sake of his sorrowful passion,
26: have mercy on us and on the whole world.
25: Holy God, Holy Mighty One, Holy Immortal One,
26: have mercy on us and on the whole world.
25: Holy God, Holy Mighty One, Holy Immortal One,
26: have mercy on us and on the whole world.
25: Holy God, Holy Mighty One, Holy Immortal One,
26: have mercy on us and on the whole world.
25: In the name of the Father, and of the Son, and of the Holy Spirit.
26: Amen.

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1: A reading from the beginning of the letter of St. Paul to the Romans. Paul, a slave of Christ Jesus, called to be an apostle and set apart for the gospel of God, which he promised previously through his prophets in the Holy Scriptures. The gospel about his Son, descended from David according to the flesh, but established as Son of God in power, according to the Spirit of holiness, through resurrection from the dead, Jesus Christ our Lord. Through him we have received the grace of apostleship to bring about the obedience of faith for the sake of his name among all the Gentiles, among whom are you also, whom are called to belong to Jesus Christ, to all the beloved of God in Rome, called to be holy. Grace to you and peace from God our Father and the Lord Jesus Christ. The word of the Lord. The Lord has made known his salvation. Sing to the Lord a new song, for he has done wondrous deeds. His right hand has won victory for him, his holy arm. The Lord has made known his salvation. The Lord has made his salvation known. In the sight of the nations he has revealed his justice. He has remembered his kindness and his faithfulness toward the house of Israel. The Lord has made known his salvation. All the ends of the earth have seen the salvation by our God. Sing joyfully to the Lord, all you lands. Break into song, sing praise. The Lord has made known his salvation.

While still more people gathered in the crowd, Jesus said to them, "This generation is an evil generation. It seeks a sign, but no sign will be given it except the sign of Jonah. Just as Jonah became a sign to the Ninevites, so will the Son of Man be to this generation. At the judgment, the Queen of the South will rise with the men of this generation, and she will condemn them, because she came from the ends of the earth to hear the wisdom of Solomon, and there is something greater than Solomon here. At the judgment, the men of Nineveh will arise with this generation and condemn it, because at the preaching of Jonah they repented, and there is something greater than Jonah here."

The gospel reading for Mass today is relatively short, only four verses, and yet it is loaded with significance for the people of ancient Israel. And in this short passage, Jesus invokes several figures from the scriptures to communicate to his audience the significance of his coming among them as the Son of Man. He not only speaks of the prophet Jonah, but also the Ninevites, the Queen of the South, and King Solomon. And interestingly, all three of the synoptic gospels, Matthew, Mark, and Luke, have some iteration of this episode, but each gospel varies in the way that it's recounted. For instance, in the Gospel of Mark, the Pharisees approach Jesus and ask him for a sign. Jesus sighs from the depths of his spirit and says, "Why does this generation seek a sign? Truly I say to you, no sign shall be given to this generation." There's no references made to, in Mark's gospel, to the sign of the prophet Jonah. However, the Gospel of Matthew does reference the sign of the prophet Jonah, just like Luke. And yet Matthew draws a different connection to Jonah than Luke does. On the one hand, Matthew focuses on the significance of Jonah's sojourn in the belly of the whale for 3 days and three nights, because this clearly foreshadows the death of Jesus and his resurrection from the dead 3 days later. On the other hand, Luke focuses on the preaching of Jonah to the Ninevites, rather than Jonah being in the belly of the whale. And Jesus begins his discourse in Luke by saying, "This generation is an evil generation. It seeks a sign, but no sign will be given it except the sign of Jonah." Jonah being in the belly of the whale. And Jesus begins his discourse in Luke by saying, "This generation is an evil generation. It seeks a sign, but no sign

asked him, asking for a sign. And Jesus corrects this ridiculous accusation against him and explains how those who are not with him are against him, and those who do not gather with him scatter. And then in today's reading, Jesus definitively answers those who demand a sign from him. He declares them to be an evil generation that will receive no sign from him except the sign of Jonah. Just as Jonah became a sign to the Ninevites, so will the Son of Man be to this generation. And those of us who have been following along with the readings at Daily Mass would have heard the accounts of the prophet Jonah on Monday, Tuesday, and Wednesday of last week. God had called upon Jonah to go to the city of Nineveh and warn the people that their city would be destroyed if they do not repent. And at first, Jonah refuses to do God's will and tries to avoid going to Nineveh, not because he is afraid of the people there, but because he fears that they will listen to God and repent. Jonah does not want his enemies to be spared, and yet he knows that God is merciful and will take pity on those who show signs of repentance. And after his brief sojourn in the belly of the whale, Jonah finally agrees to go to Nineveh and preach to the city. And as he had feared, Nineveh listens to the word of the Lord, repents of their sins by fasting and clothing themselves in sackcloth and ashes, and thus the city is spared from destruction. And rather than giving an extraordinary sign to the people who are testing him and demanding a sign, Jesus simply gives them this example of Jonah. The Lord God had sent Jonah to be a sign to the Ninevites of their need for repentance and conversion. The Ninevites do not demand signs from Jonah so that they might test him. Rather, they hear what Jonah says, they hear his preaching, they acknowledge their sin in the depths of their hearts, and they repent immediately. They know deep in their hearts that they have greatly sinned and that they need to humbly confess their sin. Likewise, the Lord Jesus and his forerunner, John the Baptist, are sent to the people of Israel and ultimately to the world as a sign of our need for repentance. And the implication of this reference to Jonah is that if the people who hear the preaching of Jesus refuse to repent of their sins, then they will find themselves in an even worse situation than the people of Nineveh. The people who are putting Jesus to the test are committing an even worse sin than the people of Nineveh by not believing in the Son of Man and by plotting to put him to death. They cannot rely on their identity as Israelites or as children of Abraham to spare them from the judgment that awaits those who refuse to listen to Jesus and repent of their sins. And Jonah merely came to warn the Ninevites concerning the imminent destruction of their city. But Jesus has come to warn everyone concerning the eternal consequences of unrepentant sin and the destruction of the soul. And Jesus then invokes the Queen of the South, the Queen of Sheba, who had heard about the wisdom of Solomon and traveled a great distance to hear him speak. And for a time, Solomon was indeed a very wise ruler who had asked the Lord for the gift of wisdom, and the Lord lavished it upon him generously. Unfortunately, Solomon would ultimately succumb to his inordinate desire for women, and his heart turned to idol worship. And yet Jesus Christ is much greater than King Solomon, as he is completely without sin. Jesus says that the Queen of the South will rise of this generation and condemn them, because she listened to the wisdom of a mere man who had received a gift from God. And yet the people of this generation have rejected Jesus, who is far superior to Solomon, since he is the Son of God and the Son of Man. And likewise, the people of Nineveh will arise with this generation and condemn it because they listened to the words of a mere man, of the prophet Jonah.

0: was a very imperfect man in his own right, and yet this generation refuses to listen to the Son of Man, who is infinitely greater than Jonah. Jesus refuses to give any further sign to those who have asked for one because they do not ask in good faith. They simply refuse to believe in the word of Jesus, and they reject the evidence of his miraculous works because their hearts have been hardened. And thus the Ninevites, who are mere Gentiles, are in a more favorable position than some of the people of ancient Israel who have rejected Jesus and the gospel message. And as Christians, if we're not careful, we can find ourselves in a similar situation to these Pharisees who rejected Jesus. Our discipleship of Jesus Christ should take precedence over any worldly powers, political alignments, or ideological beliefs. The teaching of Christ is not conservative or liberal, right or left, Republican or Democrat. The gospel message transcends all our mere human categories because it concerns the preaching of the kingdom of heaven, not any worldly power or worldly nation. The kingdom of heaven transcends nationalism, materialism, party politics, ideology, or any other ideas or philosophies that serve to divide us rather than unite us. The teaching of Jesus should always move us towards conversion of mind and heart and challenge us regardless of our ideological alignments. If we place ideology or political party above the teaching of Christ and the Holy Gospel, then we may find ourselves rejecting Christ, even as we ostensibly invoke his name in prayer. Our self-identification as Christians and our prayer and sacrifices to the Lord are meaningless if at the same time we are supporting leaders and policies that oppress the poor and the weak. And this is precisely what our Holy Father, Pope Leo XIV, addresses in his latest apostolic exhortation, which was released last Thursday, entitled Dilexi Te. He responds to erroneous worldly ideologies and their views concerning the poor, to which some Christians subscribe. He says the poor are not there by chance or by blind and cruel fates, nor for most of them is poverty a choice. Yet there are those who still presume to make this claim, thus revealing their own blindness and cruelty. Of course, among the poor, there are also those who do not want to work, perhaps because their ancestors who worked all their lives died poor. However, there are many others, men and women, who nonetheless work from dawn to dusk, perhaps collecting scraps or the like, even though they know that their hard work will only help them to scrape by, but never really improve their lives. Nor can it be said that most of the poor are such because they do not deserve otherwise, as maintained by that specious view of meritocracy that sees only the successful as deserving. He then goes on to address Christians specifically by saying, Christians too, on a number of occasions, have succumbed to attitudes shaped by secular ideologies or political and economic approaches that lead to gross generalizations and mistaken conclusions. The fact that some dismiss or ridicule charitable works as if they were an obsession on the part of a few and not the burning heart of the church's mission convinces me of the need to go back and reread the gospel, lest we risk replacing it with the wisdom of this world. The poor cannot be neglected if we are to remain within the great current of the church's life that has its source in the gospel and bears fruits in every time and place. And thus the Holy Father reminds Christians of the true tradition of the church, rooted in Christ and preserved by the early church fathers, concerning the church's unity and solidarity with the poor. That is the fundamental option for the poor. In the same document, Pope Leo XIV says very clearly that one cannot pray and offer sacrifice while oppressing the weakest and the poorest. Christians are reminded once again that we have a prophet, a teacher, and a savior who is infinitely greater than any of the Old Testament prophets, Jesus Christ our Lord. We are called to reflect upon our own discipleship by rereading the words of the Holy Gospel in a spirit of prayer, gratitude, and openness to receiving its message. And if we wish to receive the message of the gospel clearly, then we must purge all worldly ideologies from our minds and listen to the words of Jesus in a spirit of silence without an ideological or political filter. And if we claim to worship Jesus and pray to him and yet refuse to repent of our sinfulness, our selfishness, our egoism, our refusal to listen to others who think differently from us, or our oppression from the poor and the weak, then we will find ourselves in a worse position than the people of Nineveh on the day of judgment. We will say to Jesus, "Lord, Lord," and he will respond, "I never knew you. Depart from me, you evildoers." Our profession of Jesus Christ as our Lord and Savior must be accompanied by repentance and conversion of heart, which is reflected in our charitable words and our actions. And by allowing the word of the gospel to penetrate and to change our hearts, we will participate with our Lord, in building the kingdom of heaven and leading more souls to embrace salvation in Christ.
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7: 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And now back to Beacon of Truth with Deacon Harold Burke-Sivers.

0: 4-5, baby.
1: Yep. You know, one thing I've been appreciating more is the lap steel.
0: Yeah.
1: You know, as opposed to just regular guitar, you know, that lap steel stuff?
0: Sure.
1: Yeah. I didn't grow up with it, listening to a lot of that, but I've been appreciating it more now as I get older.
0: Well, and as you also have a better understanding of instruments you do play, then your curiosity expands. You're like, how are they making that sound? Or how does that instrument work? It has strings. Could I play it? Like, those kinds of things.
1: Yeah. It's interesting. It's kind of like playing guitar like a piano kind of a thing.
0: Mm-hmm.
1: Really interesting.
0: They
1: really
0: are cool. They are expensive, but they are cool.
1: Yeah. How much did it go for, do you know?
0: I mean, it's in the thousands, like much more than Yeah, so it's, you know, take out a small loan or sell a lung or something. Like, how'd you get that? Body part, you know.
1: Well, maybe not to go that far, but
0: we'll find someone who spent the money and go, hey, can I come over? That's the best way.
1: There you go. Yeah. There you go. Love that. I'm Deacon Harold Burke. Was listening to Beacon of Truth. And today is Wednesday. That means it's Word of God Wednesday. My friends, we're breaking open God's Word for the 16th Sunday in ordinary time, taking a look at several parables that Jesus shares with his disciples today. And would love to hear from you. Which of Jesus' parables connects to you? When you hear that parable, you say, oh my goodness, I feel that God is speaking to me. Or that powerful, every time you hear that parable, it moves you. It really speaks to you, to your life. Would love to hear which parable is that for you. Give us a call today on Beacon of Truth, 833-288-EWTN. That's 833-288-3986.
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1: 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Just as John Paul did, he sent us a text saying, Deacon, I've always had the wrong understanding of the parable of the strong man. I thought it was Jesus warning us to watch out for the devil. But Father John Ricardo changed my whole perspective and blew my mind when he said that the devil is the strong man and Jesus is the stronger man who takes away his possessions. Whoa! I had no idea that Jesus was talking about his saving work in his passion, death, and resurrection, wherein he stole us back from the devil. Praise be Jesus Christ. Yeah, that is a short parable, but powerful. So since we're talking about Matthew, let's go to where John Paul was talking about very quickly here. That would be Matthew chapter 12, verse 29. It says, how can one enter a strong man's house and plunder his goods unless he first binds the strong man? Then indeed he may plunder his house. So what Jesus is speaking about here, which John Paul learned from Father John Ricardo, is that this, so the strong man's house, right, is the earth. Because remember, in Revelation 12, after Satan was cast out from heaven, Michael and the archangels cast out the Satan and his demons that follow him. They were cast out, exorkizo in Greek. They were cast out of heaven to earth, where they still are. So that's the domain of the devil. And so he says, how can one enter a strong man's house? So Jesus, now the incarnation, the Word becoming flesh, entering into the world and plunder his goods. So the devil is trying to take souls away from Christ, right? He's trying to move people away from deep, intimate, personal relationship with the loving God. You know, the devil's saying, I am the center. It's the trinity of me, myself, and I. It's all about me. It's about what's best for me, not how I can be a gift in the lives of others. So Jesus comes in, and what is it? He binds the strong man. How? By his death and resurrection on the cross. Because the worst effect of sin, the strongest hold that Satan, the strong man, has on us is death. Death is the absolute worst effect of sin, being cut off from God's life. Right? And so Jesus conquers death. He conquers the strong man with the even stronger, he's the stronger man himself, the God man, even stronger through the wood of the cross. Right? He binds the strong man and he plunders his house. In other words, he brings the souls out of the leading us away to bringing closer to himself. So again, remember, we want to be the chaff but the wheat. Right? We want to be the sheep, not the goats that God's going to separate at the end when he comes back to claim his kingdom for the Father. We want to make sure that we should allow God into our hearts to plunder us, right? To move us away from those desires that lead us to damnation and instead lead us to a relationship of deeper intimacy with him. So, great sharing there, John Paul. Thank you for your text. And we'd love to hear from you today. Which of Jesus' parables speak to you, to your heart, to your life, to your situation? And how does God connect with you when you hear that parable? You really feel that God is speaking to me. He's really speaking into your life. You know, it's almost like God can see right through you when you hear that parable. 833-288-EWTN. That's 833-288-3986. So let's take a look at the parables quickly that Jesus is sharing with us this Sunday in Matthew's Gospel. So Jesus says proposed another parable to the crowd, saying, "The kingdom of heaven will be likened to a man who sowed good seed in his field. While everyone was asleep, the enemy came and sowed weeds all through the wheat, and then went off. When the crop grew and bore fruit, the weeds appeared as well. The slaves of the householder came to him and said, Master, do you not sow good seed in your field? Where have the weeds come from? He answered, An enemy has done this. His slaves said to him, Do you want us to go and pull them up? Meaning the weeds. Now, kind of a surprising answer here. So the house owner said, No, if you pull up the weeds, you might uproot the wheat along with them. Why? Because the weeds are so now entangled with the wheat. Let them grow together until harvest. Then at harvest time, I will say to the harvester, first collect the weeds and tie them in bundles for burning, but gather the wheat into my barn. Ooh, boy, this is a powerful one that Jesus is starting with here. So obviously, we're the wheat, right? And the weeds are the world. And you know, we can't live in a utopia. You know, we can't live. I remember as a kid watching Yogi Bear, right? And because of the pollution and things that are going on in the world, they wanted they built themselves an ark, and they were trying to find the perfect place, right? And it was a series of stories. Each episode was about them trying to find the perfect place, because they thought where they were living wasn't perfect, so we have to find this perfect place, this utopia. And they never found it. So in the last episode, they end up back where they started from, right? And so Jesus is talking about here. So the weeds and the wheat are growing together, the evil and the good, right? Those who have a love for God and desire deep intimacy with him, along with those who are trying to take us away from the, we're growing, we're in this together. So there is no place in this world that we can go where we're not susceptible to the weeds in our life. So Jesus let them grow up together, because why? At the end, when we die and Jesus comes back to claim his kingdom for the Father, he's going to separate the wheat that's going to be, tie them up for bundles for burning. What do you think he's talking about there? Yeah, he's talking about hell, the eternal fire of hell, where those weeds will burn forever, whereas the wheat will be gathered into the barn, right? The wheat, of course, will be heaven. And so, you know, in this life, we have choices to make, right? Are we going to be with the weeds? Or are we going to be with the wheat? I know that during the pandemic, during the lockdowns, one of the things that we did, because we had all the kids home, even the college, because of the colleges closed and all that, so the kids came home, that we started a garden. Not we. I'm not a gardener, right? I grew up in the city. So, they started a garden in our backyard. Beans, tomatoes, cucumbers, lettuce, kale, things like that. And I noticed that when the that I thought were smaller vegetables, because I'm gonna say I can't tell a weed from a small plant like growing, you know. But I thought they were smaller vegetable plants sprouting up, but they told me no, those are weeds. And so my wife diligently went out to the garden and weeded it, right? Removed all the weeds, because if you don't, the weeds will overtake the garden and eventually kill the vegetables. Right? So that's what makes today's parable about the wheat so interesting. The owner says, no. Let them grow together. Let them grow until harvest. In other words, we who are believers in Jesus and in the Catholic Church, who are filled with the Holy Spirit, and when we strive to live the Beatitudes, when we pick up our cross and follow Jesus every day, we must learn to live side by side with a whole spectrum of people who don't share a Christian vision of the world or embody our values, such as atheists and moral relativists and abortionists and anarchists and racists and all the other spectrum of folks. We are growing together. The weeds and the wheat are growing together. So this also applies to differences within our own Catholic family, where the weeds of, even within our own church, the weeds of prejudice and discrimination are intertwined with the wheat of seeing that's the weeds, the prejudice, discrimination, are intertwined with the wheat of seeing the image and likeness of God in the person standing in front of us. We are and always will be a church of weeds, a church of sinners, because we are the ones that Jesus came and died for, right? So as long as there is sin in the world, we will continue to have scandals and injustice within our walls. It is not the healthy who need a physician, Jesus said, but the sick, right? And so we have to remember that. We can't be arrogant enough to think, well, I'm just, you know, I go to Mass every Sunday, so I'm automatically with the weed, and I don't have to do much, you know. No, we always have to be diligent to keep the weeds out. Yes, we're growing with the weeds, but we have to keep the weeds from overtaking us. That's why we have the sacrament of reconciliation. That's why we have adoration. That's why we have the Eucharist. That's why we have the graces received from baptism and confirmation and all the other sacraments. That's why we have spiritual direction. That's why we have scripture. All these things that Christ has given us through in and through his church to help us stay strong amidst the weeds, so the weeds will not overtake us and choke us out. We have to stay strong and faithful to the Lord. So that's kind of my take there on that first parable that Jesus is talking about. So then Jesus goes, if we would love to hear from you today. Would love to hear which of the parables, not necessarily today's parables, which parables in general, when you hear Jesus speaking in parables, which parables speak to you, to your life, to your heart, to your situation. You're thinking, oh my goodness, God is speaking to me right now. This parable just changed the way I've been thinking about my life. It changed the way I've been thinking about relationship with God. You know, and so God really speaks to you in a very powerful way through the parables. Give us a call. We'd love to hear which parables really speak to your heart and maybe even changed your life. 833-288-EWTN. That's 833-288-3986. And remember, you can also text us 1-833-288-EWTN. That's 1-833-288-3986. So the second parable that Jesus here is a short parable. The kingdom of heaven is like a mustard seed. So if you ever, I remember in class, Father Mitch, I had Father Mitch Packer for all of our scripture classes in graduate school. And he would bring in like show and tell sometimes. And he brought in some mustard seeds. Now, unless you eat like the coarse mustard, I think it's called, or mustard that actually has the mustard seeds, crushed mustard seeds in it, you don't realize or appreciate how tiny mustard seeds are. They are extremely small. Now, when you see it, it makes sense when Jesus said these are the smallest of all seeds. But he says the kingdom of heaven is like a mustard seed that a person took and sowed in a field. It is the smallest of all the seeds, yet when full grown, it is the largest of plants. It becomes a large bush, and the birds of the sky come and dwell in their branches. Right? So something so small, right? And he compares our faith. Our faith is like faith the size of a mustard seed. We can move mountains. So we don't have to have a ton of faith. We just have to really believe with all of our heart, soul, mind, and strength. You know, today is also the feast day of Saint Bonaventure, one of the he's a Franciscan. I'm sure the Franciscans are celebrating today, you know, but also one of the most brilliant doctors of the church, St. Bonaventure. In fact, Pope Benedict XVI wrote his doctoral dissertation when he was still Father Joseph Ratzinger, when he was in graduate school, wrote his dissertation on St. Bonaventure. So brilliant guy. And, you know, when you see a guy like that, you know, sometimes as me, you know, especially, you know, some people say, oh, I'm smart. Well, I'm not. I don't think I am. I just work really hard. But when you see a guy like Bonaventure, you're like, how could someone be that brilliant? When you read his stuff, it's like, oh, my goodness, this is absolutely awesome. It's like, you know, seeing a musician who can really play, or an artist, like looking at Matisse. A great artist like that, or like Mozart. Listen, like how did they think of this? How did they come up with this? You know, and you think that maybe, you know, your gift is only tiny like a mustard seed. It doesn't matter. It doesn't matter the size. It's what you do with it. That's the key. So don't look at someone and say, I wish I had faith like them. No, God's giving you your own faith. You know, it's up to you to discover what that looks like in your own life and to maximize the grace and the power of that faith in your own life. Yes, you may be inspired by other people, but don't envy the faith that they had. You know, like I look at Bonaventure, man, that guy was brilliant. I wish I had a mind like that, but I don't envy. Remember, the difference between jealousy and envy. Jealousy is wishing that you have what someone else have. Envy is wishing that that person didn't have what they had. That's why it's one of the deadly sins. In fact, God has given this person a talent, and what you're saying by envy, you're wishing that God didn't give them that talent. Like, that's dangerous. So just worry about your own mustard seed and cooperate with God's grace to allow that mustard seed to flourish in your life. Would love to hear from you today. Which parable speaks to you, speaks to your heart, to your situation, to your life, where you really hear God speaking in a powerful way in your life through parables? Which ones speak to you? 833-288-EWTN. That's 833-288-3986. 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
2: Hello.
1: Carmen, are you there?
2: Yes, I am.
1: All right. Well, thank you for being with us today.
2: You are a very good speaker.
1: Oh, well, God bless you, Carmen. Thank you so much.
2: No, I was saying that the parable that I prefer is, come to me, all those who are weary and heavy laid down, will give you rest.
1: Yes.
2: I'm going through the call, and my husband lost his checkbook and $12,500 where he hid it. And so he blamed me, and the family blamed me, and I've cried and cried. But then I thought, you know, I went to see my pastor, and he said, you're innocent, so just drop it and forget it. So then I was going to get vindictive, but I changed my mind. Mm. I feel sorry for him. He's blind. He's deaf. And he just can't work. He totaled his truck. And so I can't be vindictive, but I took a course on radical forgiveness, and that's the hardest thing for me to do, is I wanted to hurt him. But I stayed to close to my God. I can't be vindictive even though he was cruel to me. I was going to write a book, Living with the Enemy, and I'm going to write it spiritually instead and say that even though he was my enemy, I had to perform radical forgiveness and forgive anybody that hurts me. That is my prayer. Thank you for what you teach us. I'm not a Catholic. I was, and all my family's Catholic. And I have a problem with the other denominations. They don't perform the Mass with the adoration that we do for the Eucharist. And so I'm kind of lost now. I don't know whether to stay as a Catholic or stay as a non-Catholic. I'm kind of mixed up, but I'm getting closer to Catholicism by listening to you. Thank you.
1: Well, Carmen, thank you so much for your absolutely beautiful call. And let me just say a couple of things. First of all, I want to encourage you, Carmen, strongly encourage you to stay in the Catholic faith. If you're struggling, look, Carmen, we all struggle. Every single person struggles with their faith. Everybody. And if they don't, they're not honest. Let's be real here. Look, even Jesus, he didn't struggle with his faith, but look, he took that cross, right? He endured all of that. And so, yeah, there are going to be times we have questions. We have like, what about this? How does it connect with my life? But Carmen, you're already living a beautiful faith. You're living out the words of Jesus. Remember what Jesus says, right? Jesus says, you've heard it said, an eye for an eye, right? Because we see it in the Old Testament. If someone did something wrong to you, you did something, you could legally do something back to that person. If they, you know, if they cut their hand off, you can cut, if they maimed you or hurt you, you can do the same thing to them, because that was justice. Jesus gives a different type of justice. Remember, he says, you heard it said, an eye for an eye. But I say, right, he's speaking as the new Moses, bringing the new law. But I say, love your enemies and pray for them. That's what you're doing, Carmen. You are living out the words of Jesus. Now, you already recognize as well that these other denominations don't celebrate the Mass and with the yes, because the Mass is Catholic. The Mass is Jesus speaking to us both in word and sacrament. He gives us literally, Carmen, the gift of his life, body, blood, soul, divinity, most blessed sacrament of the Eucharist. So I would encourage you to have a conversation with the priest. You already spoke to the priest once about the situation with your husband and the checkbook, but have another conversation with him, a deeper conversation about the faith. And keep listening to EWTN. Carmen, I cannot tell you, my father was a man that had nothing to do with it. I'd never seen my father in church my whole life. What turned my father around at 74 years old was listening to EWTN. That actually, first off, by listening to me on EWTN, but then started listening to Mother Angelica, and that really changed his life. So, Carmen, I would encourage you to continue the path to remain Catholic. Go talk to the priest, spend time in adoration, appreciate the gift of Holy Sacrifice and Mass, and learn about your faith. If there's anything that I can do or we can do at EWTN to help you, Carmen, we are here for you. We are here for you. You are not alone in this. We love you, and continue on the path to the fullness of the faith in the Catholic Church. So thank you for the beautiful call. All right, we're talking about the parables today and how to connect with us. 833-288-EWTN. 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
3: Hello. I'm not sure you're going to know what parable I'm talking about, and I'm not sure if I'd call it a parable, but it was when Jesus ran into Jesus. And he was a man who was either in business or some kind of a little bit of an important man who had people under him. And he simply said to Jesus, I understand why you do what you do, you know, deal with people, meaning. And Jesus said, like, he was so happy to hear this man say that he understood him and, you know, why he was doing things for people. And I can't remember the whole thing anymore, but it was a very brief one in any New Testament that I read, And so maybe you know what I'm talking about.
1: Is this the one where Jesus healed the centurion's son from a distance? Is that what you're talking about?
3: I'm sorry, I don't know what you just said.
1: Okay. Well, you know, what I would encourage you to do is find out where in the Bible that particular where Jesus is talking about here with the centurion's healing. What I think we may be talking about was the centurion came and asked Jesus to heal his son. And Jesus, you know, and he said, well, you're not a follower. He goes, but I know you. I'm in charge of men, 50 to 30 to hundreds. And I tell them to do this and they do it. And you know, God will listen to you. This is very, very powerful. Thank you so much, Gene. All right, my friends. Beacon of Truth playlist tomorrow. Your Love Has Lifted Me Higher by Rita Coolidge. Can't wait for that. And download the EWTN app until we're together again. May Almighty God bless you, keep you, and protect you, the Father and the Son and the Holy Spirit. Amen.
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9: 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Speaking with author Robert McNamara about his book, The Personalism of Edith Stein, a synthesis of Thomism and Phenomenology, published by Catholic University of America Press and naturally available through our EWTN religious catalog. Okay, Robert, tell me, what is important about the personalism of Edith Stein for the average Catholic to understand?
10: Well, isn't it most interesting to explore what it is to be a human person made to the image of God? And how better to do it than through the eyes of St. Edith Stein and St. Thomas Aquinas, two stalwarts of the Catholic Christian philosophic tradition. They give us a wonderful perspective on what it means to be human, what it means to be a person, and how to live that out with integrity.
9: Okay, well, thank you very much. Robert McNamara, the book, The Personalism of Edith Stein, a synthesis of Thomism and Phenomenology, again, available through our catalog. I'm Doug Keck. This has been a Bookmark Brief. Thanks for stopping by. We hope to see you next time.
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12: Here's the new challenge. At least 1 hour a week in front of the Blessed Sacrament, with the goal of an hour a day in front of the Blessed Sacrament. I had a guy come up to me and he says, Father, you know, I'm doing a lot of things. I'm in a men's fellowship. I pray with my wife every day. I go to Mass every Sunday and usually a couple times during the week. I read scripture. He goes, I want more. I said, do you pray in front of the Blessed Sacrament? He said, outside of Mass, no. I said, I think that's the more. See, all these saints, these are the ones who surround us. These are the ones who ran before us. These are the ones who fought well, who kept the faith. They would tell you, as would every single saint in heaven right now, you cannot run this race if you don't spend time with the Master. Whatever else we're doing, it's second, third, and fourth. First things need to be first. And the first thing is to be with the Master, and the Master is Jesus.
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14: St. Augustine gives us tremendous insight as to why we should pray. He says this, why God should ask us to pray when he knows what we need even before we ask him may perplex us if we do not realize that our Lord and God does not want to know what we want, for as God, he cannot fail to already know it. But rather, he wants us to exercise our desire through our prayers so that we may be able to receive what he is preparing to give us.
15: This is Archbishop Emeritus Alfred C. Hughes. In the name of the Father, and of the Son, and of the Holy Spirit, Almighty God, our good Father, pour forth your Holy Spirit upon all of us, that we might deepen our appreciation for the dignity of every human life, from conception to natural death. Remove from us any and all temptations to regard that life as expendable. Grant to us a spirit of gratitude for life and a commitment to preserving and protecting it, and then experiencing the fullness of life in the life to come. In the name of the Father, and of the Son, and of the Holy Spirit.
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17: Ave Maria in the Afternoon is a co-production of Ave Maria Radio and EWTN Radio and carried across the EWTN Global Catholic Radio Network. Welcome to Ave Maria in the Afternoon, examining the world through the lens of faith from the heart of the Church to help us navigate the culture. Here's Dr. Marcus Peter.
18: Good afternoon. Thank you very much for joining us on this hour of Ave Maria in the Afternoon. I'm Marcus Peter. As usual, tremendously honored to be here with all of you, and we're going to begin by talking about some religious liberty questions. Andrea Pachotti-Bayer is going to join us, and she's going to shed light on a case in Colorado. For many families, there's a clear answer to the question of who they trust to help them raise their children. A school that shares their mission tends to be pretty up there, a genuine partner in a child's education. But some families in Colorado are being denied that opportunity. The Supreme Court is going to hear a case like this next term. And so there are a lot of things that are going to show up in the Supreme Court's docket. And thank God that there are people like Andrea Pachotti-Bayer to keep shedding light on this for us, so that not only do we know, but we can make the right civic decisions as a collective Christian populace for the sake of the flourishing of the Christian faith and therefore society in the United States of America. After that, we'll talk with Drew Vilinsky. Drew has a dream. He wants to make sure every high school club, team, intramural group, and other organized activities be guided by the presence and guidance of a designated chaplain for each of these groups, for each of these activities. He's hosting a nationwide conference on that idea this fall, and he joins us to talk about the details. And finally, we will be joined by my friend Father Raymond D'Souza. In his first year as a leader of the Catholic Church, Pope Leo XIV has published an apostolic exhortation on the poor, and then he promulgated an encyclical on humanity and technology. And unfortunately, some of what the Holy Father has put out has received undue criticism from multiple factions. I argue that many of the people who are levying these criticisms against the Holy Father have not themselves become humble students of what the Holy Father has put out. And that a humble magisterial reading of what the Holy Father is trying to say, and also an effort to understand his background, his intellectual patrimony, and more importantly, his heart as a pastor and a father, will shed light for us on exactly what he's hoping to achieve. And he cares about the flourishing of his children. He cares about those spiritual children that have been put in his care. He cares about the flourishing of their souls in salvation. And so we're going to talk with Father Raymond D'Souza about how Pope Leo XIV is reflecting on the documents of the Second Vatican Council, and that there's immense load that we can learn from his first year and the implications it has for promoting a free, virtuous, flourishing society. For now, the headlines.
17: Thanks, Marcus. Good afternoon, everyone. 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The first day of Todd Blanche's Senate confirmation hearing to become the next U.S. Attorney General has ended. President Trump's former personal lawyer faced questions from senators over the so-called anti-weaponization fund and convicted sex offender Jeffrey Epstein. Blanche, who has served as the acting Attorney General since Trump fired Pam Bondi back in April, will return before the Senate Judiciary Committee tomorrow. President Trump says federal immigration agents will still conduct traffic stops. His comments coming a day after ICE said it was suspending most stops after two people were fatally shot by ICE agents during recent stops in Maine and Texas. Some ICE agents will now start wearing body cameras. Taco Bell is reportedly being investigated as a possible source for the growing cyclosporiasis outbreak. A report first published by the Washington Post says the outbreak may be linked to ingredients including lettuce and other food items. Health officials are investigating nearly 7,000 cases across 34 states, though the FDA has not announced a Taco Bell recall. A prominent figure in Catholic apologetics is retiring. Catholic Answers announcing that its senior apologist Tim Staples has officially retired as of July 1st. Staples converted to Catholicism in 1988 and after spending 6 years discerning the priesthood, began working full-time in apologetics in 1994. He's been a frequent guest on Ave Maria Radio and other EWTN affiliates and will continue as a twice-monthly guest apologist on Catholic Answers Live. And now this World Cup update. In semifinal number two, Argentina has scored two late goals in the 85th minute and in stoppage time to take a 2-1 lead. From your AveMariaRadio.net news desk, I'm Steve Clark.
18: Good afternoon and welcome back. I'm Marcus Peter. I just want to give a small update to that last bit of news. It was just made final. Argentina has beat England in the World Cup. And as one who moved from the Commonwealth, the British Commonwealth, to the United States of America, let's just say that I've seen better feats of soccer elsewhere. Andrea Picciotti-Bea joins us to talk about a particular case in Colorado. Andrea is legal analyst for EWTN News and director of the Conscience Project. Follow her work at conscience-project.org. Andrea, great to speak with you. How are you?
19: I'm doing great, and your timing is perfect because I was able to watch the entire game before we were connecting. So I'm hoping that all of the World Cup watchers now have turned to our great conversation because it's always a joy to be with you, Marcus.
18: Oh, likewise. It's always a joy to have you on and shedding light on these important cases. Might I also point out, what is this sport everyone keeps talking about? This is America.
19: Well, if you talk to any mother, you are going to bound to be here that most of our time is bringing kids to play soccer. So it's really, you know what I love about all of this is it's a great chance to highlight all the great things that our country offers to all of these visitors from different nations and really to celebrate the kind of unifying aspect of sports. So I think it's lovely, even though we have our sorrowful defeats and our favorite teams maybe aren't advancing, it is a really lovely opportunity.
18: Well, speaking of things that we also need to pay attention to, tell us about this Colorado case that's actively discriminating against religious families.
19: Yeah, no, this is a case, Marcus, that I've been watching for quite some time when it was both in the lower district courts and the 10th Circuit Court of Appeals. And now the Supreme Court, the United States Supreme Court, is going to consider the situation this coming term, which starts in October. And it has to deal with Colorado's universal preschool program, where they basically said that they wanted to make it easier for parents to be able to afford preschool, and they were going to subsidize for parents that were choosing private preschools. And the problem was they put as an overlay a very broadly defined anti-discrimination provision. And the Catholic preschools and another Christian preschool group in Colorado asked for clarification because that broadly defined anti-discrimination provision requires the schools to embrace gender ideology and issues related to sexual orientation in both admissions and how they run their program. The Archdiocese of Denver and two preschools, as well as a family, asked for clarification. You know, can we make sure that we're able to operate consistent with Catholic teaching and participate in this program? And the state refused an accommodation. So the Archdiocese, the schools, and the family went to federal court and said, hey, look, this is interfering with the free exercise of religion under the First Amendment of the Constitution. They lost in the lower courts, but having tracked this and really looking at the jurisprudence related to religious freedom, I think they're going to have a much more favorable showing in the Supreme Court.
18: The way the universal program, preschool program, was written out in Colorado, did it present an avenue for Catholic schools to be considered part of a category they can be excluded?
19: You know, so it's basically, there's a lot of accommodations in the program itself, which is kind of a fatal flaw to the state's argument. So there are oftentimes opportunities for students of color, children of color, to go to, you know, ethnically or racially specific programs, or even for children whose families maybe our parents are both gay, to be able to have kind of an quote-unquote LGBTQ-friendly program. But what they wouldn't allow for is religious schools that have traditional beliefs on the nature of the human person, human sexuality, to be able to operate consistent with those. Now, obviously, what's unique, or I guess what's very common in this situation, is there's never been a family that's gone to a Catholic preschool and been denied. But what the schools wanted was assurances that they wouldn't be kind of caught in any kind of conflict, and they weren't given that. So it's interesting. It's kind of a situation where there's lots of exceptions and accommodations unless you're Catholic.
18: So the legal defense on Colorado's part is that the exclusions are not on religious grounds.
19: You know, it's very interesting. They're saying, hey, no, this isn't, we're not excluding you because you're Catholic, because your name is a Catholic preschool. And the schools are just saying, no, you don't understand. It's not just our Catholic identity and name, but that we operate consistent with being Catholic. And that's kind of the next step in the Supreme Court's jurisprudence. There have been several cases that we've spoken about in the past, Marcus, where school choice programs are there, and there have been specific exclusions of religious programs. That's not what's going on directly, but indirectly, religious programs are being excluded. And that's kind of, it seems like an important nuance, and I'm pretty sure that the Supreme Court's going to realize you can't just claim to be neutral if what you're doing in practice is discriminatory.
18: I was going to say, this isn't even a defense that passes the sniff test for the ordinary American.
19: No, I mean, I really do think, and this is another thing we're dealing with, it's not just the legal courts that are looking at this issue, but this is a court of a public opinion as well. If the state is going to come up with a benefits program, and it doesn't have to, right? It didn't have to come up with a universal preschool program. But if they're going to, they need to be able to offer that fairly. And they can't discriminate on the basis of religion. And so that's really how we're seeing this play out. But it's a very interesting wrinkle, Marcus, and we've seen it in different areas where coherence and kind of abiding by Catholic teaching is coming into conflict with what people are calling SOGI laws. Those are sexual orientation and gender identity laws. And so, you know, a Catholic program has to run consistent with Catholic teaching, otherwise it ceases to be Catholic. And I think that that's an important thing to explain to, you know, our neighbors and within our communities, that we're not just running schools as Catholics, but we're running schools that are ministries, both to continue to teach people that are Catholic and their children, but also to spread Catholic teaching to those who would be interested in that.
18: Can you talk about the very clear appeal to the First Amendment, and therefore what is clearly a constitutional case?
19: Yeah, you know, and this is the issue. We know that the First Amendment has two religion clauses, mm-hmm. right? The first is the Establishment Clause, so a government can't establish a church, or it limits a government from getting into the internal affairs of the church. But there's also a free exercise component, and that's what's being triggered here. Both the schools and the archdiocese, as well as the families, are saying that this restriction, kind of a, you have to abandon your beliefs in order to get this benefit, interferes with the free exercise of religion. And for a long time, people kind of, Catholics thought, well, we're going to, opt out of, let's say, the public school system and into our church-run schools and pay a premium for doing so. But it's different when there's a universal program that's supposed to be for everyone, including people who are making choices for private education. So that's kind of how the interfering with the free exercise of religion, where it's basically saying, it's a subtle coercion going on. I think the Supreme Court is going to see it, but I think it's really important that we learn more about this case and we talk to our friends about it.
18: I agree. And Andrea, as usual, thank you for helping spearhead that conversation. Thank you for your time.
19: Thanks, Marcus. Have a great afternoon.
18: My guest has been Andrea Picciotti-Bear, legal analyst for EWTN News, and as she's been bringing to our attention this case in Colorado, pray for the plaintiffs involved. Stay tuned. I'm Marcus Peter.
17: 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Ave Maria School of Law provides a traditional legal education while emphasizing how the law intersects with the Catholic intellectual tradition and natural law philosophy. 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
4: Good afternoon and welcome back. I'm Officer Peter. Drew Valinsky has a dream. He wants to make sure that every high school club, team, intramural group, and other organized activity within Catholic institutions be guided by the presence and guidance of a designated chaplain. He's hosting a nationwide conference on the idea this fall, and he joins us with the details. Drew is a theology teacher at St. Ignatius High School in Cleveland, Ohio, where he also directs the St. Ignatius Sports and Arts Chaplaincy Program. Drew, it's great to speak with you. How are you?
5: I'm doing great, Marcus. It's a pleasure to meet you. Thanks for having me.
4: Well, pleasure to meet you as well. My friend Dick Russ connected us, and he spoke so highly of you and your work. And so I want to give you the freedom to talk about the chaplaincy program that you have pioneered at St. Ignatius, and how is it working?
5: Absolutely. So to give you a snapshot, currently we have 29 active chaplaincies with 25 different individuals who are chaplains, so 24 lay people and one Jesuit priest, and they work with our rugby team, our hockey team, our football team, but also our harlequins, so those are our actors at the school, our choir, our band, any place where a kid finds community, identity, and purpose. Our goal is to have a chaplain there to accompany them. And if we look at what Pope Francis said, when it comes to youth, accompaniment and evangelization, they go hand in glove. So that there's the overarching idea for the program. If I may, to share a quick story, when we had the idea, I was looking at my high school has this really large and robust athletic infrastructure. And we're lucky enough to have not just a statewide imprint, but a national imprint. We win state championships and are named national champions. And as a son of the school, like, I wanted to win states so much. When I came back as a teacher, I started asking, where's the greater end? Why are we doing this outside of, school spirit, and you want to win? And then looking at how can we use these sports, the experiences that our guys are having, the band and the choir on the football field, to invite them to know Christ, to invite them to deepen their faith. So we tried embedding a chaplain with the varsity baseball team. I was the first chaplain, and it was incredible what happened. At the end of a season, our team is playing our big rival in, I think, the state Sweet 16, and our starting pitcher throws this beautiful game, and we win by one run. And afterward, the newspaper reporter from Cleveland, Plain Dealer, runs up to him, sticks the microphone in his face, and he's got a camera rolling and says, "Hey, you just beat your rivals, St. Ed's, and you eliminated them from the state playoffs. How's that make you feel?" And the kid paused and said, "Actually, we don't play because we hate the guys in front of us. We play because we love the guys behind us."
4: Mm.
5: Now, the boy was riffing on G.K. Chesterton. True soldier.
4: Yeah, you read my mind.
5: Yeah, that's it. And he had heard that at a chapel talk that I had given as the chaplain 2 days earlier. And they have the chapel talks are a routine part of this, where we carve out time during the week for 20 minutes maybe to see where what's going on with the team, how does God speak to that, how is it not about baseball or soccer or rugby, the band or chorus, but rather it's about life. And how does

0: God and our church speak to that? And so, like, a kid to do that at that point in time, after the emotional roller coaster of that game, like, that clued us into, all right, there's something here. There's something really good that's happening. And so now we're in our 11th year, and we keep on finding the kids are finding fruit in this. The chaplains are finding fruit in it. The coaches are finding fruit in it. So it's our desire to help that spread. So that it's not just us and a few schools around the country doing it, but it's hopefully something that can become a ministry in this worldwide church of ours.
1: And I want to invite you to speak to why you saw the necessity of incorporating a system in this way. But why not, say, a more involved, centralized chaplain within the institution?
0: Yeah, absolutely. And Marcus, you got it's a brilliant question. What we saw is, if you look at the culture of a football team, or and juxtapose it to the culture of a lacrosse team or the choir, those are dramatically different. The experience that a kid is going to have on those in those given groups, tremendously different. And so we could have, and historically what the church has done is had, like, a priest or a nun, think of, like, Sister Jean of Happy Memory from Loyola, Chicago, who would be the chaplain for the school writ large, or do multiple teams. But you miss, I would contend, and we were arguing, you miss the personal relationship building that opens up the gospel all the more. If it's one person who's the chaplain for the school writ large. Plus, in my analysis of my alma mater and just the church writ large, there aren't as many priests and nuns to do this work anymore. And instead, you have the laity. And so what would it be like for a history teacher who lives out her faith brilliantly and well to connect and embed with, I don't know, the bowling team? And spend the season with them. And she's viewed now by those athletes as a minister, creating opportunities for them to reflect, opportunities for them to praise, opportunities for them to dive more deeply into the faith or to encounter it in a different way. So those two things together made us concentrate on, all right, who are the people in the building that we think could do this and do this work immensely well? And to see, like, let's spread it around. One of the huge benefits that we found is in our end of the year meetings with our chaplains, they're telling us that their faith lives are growing more deeply, because now when they're at Mass, now when they're reading scripture, they're thinking of, how does this apply to our volleyball kids' experience? How does this apply to the experience of a kid who tried out for a part in the play and didn't get it? And while he thought he would be lead, now he's in the chorus, and how he's got to deal with that. So it's been wonderful to see the growth of it and to hear how it's affecting the faith lives of the chaplains themselves.
1: And you believe in the mission and the model so much that you are seeing now that there's going to be merit if every other Catholic institution in the country incorporates it. It, if not fully, at least to some degree, and therefore you want to host a national conference. Tell us about that vision and the invitation to our listeners.
0: Yeah, thanks for bringing that up, Marcus. Absolutely. Like, there are some schools around the country that are starting to do this. I've been getting calls. We've been doing this for 11 years, and we started really slowly running beta tests and getting feedback from the kids, from the chaplains, from the coaches. To see how this would work. And you know how word spreads. So I would get a phone call from Texas. I'd get a phone call from another school in Cleveland, or a phone call from an alum who was out in California asking, like, hey, how do you do this? What does this look like? And so now there are some pockets around the country, like Jesuit down in Dallas. They started this year, or actually last year, with the chaplaincy program. Boston College High School in Massachusetts is in year four. Santa Margarita High School, which is a huge diocesan school, and I believe it's in Orange County, they're in year six. there's a few places around the country, in the South, in the East Coast, in the Midwest, and in the West, that are doing this. To get all of those places together, to be able to bounce off of ideas off of each other, experience off of each other, and to invite other schools, there's the hope. As it stands, I look at the registration every once in a while. There are 42 institutions that are going to be in Cleveland this fall, representing 14 different states. So the idea is to gather administrators, coaches, campus ministers, teachers, anybody interested in this, see how we can expand the model.
1: And we're going to include the information about how to do so in the description of today's program. I've been talking with Drew Valinsky, a theology teacher who's the director of the St. Ignatius Sports and Arts Chaplaincy Program, who's trying to establish a new model of chaplaincy. Stay tuned. I'm Marcus Peter.
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7: What qualities are embodied in truth and goodness? The Catholic Catechism asserts that the practice of goodness is accompanied by the joy and splendor of spiritual beauty. Truth, says the Catechism, is beautiful in and of itself. Because man is endowed with an intellect, truth in the rational expression of the created and the uncreated reality is necessary. But when truth is beyond words, the depths of the human heart, the exaltation of the soul, the mystery of God, other forms of complementary human expression are needed. Before God revealed himself in words, he revealed himself in the universal language of creation, the order and harmony of the cosmos, which both child and scientist can discern. This is Peggy Stanton, and this has been the Order of Malta's Minute with the Catechism.
8: He is honored by the Church as a saint with the title of the Angelic Doctor.
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8: St. Thomas Aquinas wrote a basic textbook for young theology students that became the Church's most famous guide to the faith, the Summa Theologica. It helped him earn the title Doctor of the Church. He died in 1274.
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10: Welcome back. I'm Marcus Peter. I'm joined by Father Raymond D'Souza. Getting an interview with Father Raymond D'Souza is like trying to catch a trip to the dark side of the moon. And so I'm tremendously blessed to be joined by him. He is a senior fellow at CARDIS, and he is without a doubt one of the most noteworthy commentators on faith and culture in the Catholic Church today. Father, thank you for joining us. How are you?
11: I'm very well. That's a very gracious introduction. I'm delighted to be here. And I might say to the listeners that almost every year, for many, many years at Acton University, where we are in Grand Rapids, one of the pleasant occasions and very pleasant now memories was doing the program with Al Cresta, now deceased. And so I'm glad you're continuing his good work. And part of my memories of Acton University going back 15 years or more are my annual visits with Al Cresta. So it's good to be on the show.
10: Well, I'm glad to have you here, Father. And, you know, to continue the work that Al started and to expand it to this next generation. And you know, to continue with friends of Al who are now friends of mine, too. I want to begin by talking about the Pope Leo XIV. Some of his, it's one of the talks you're giving here at Acton, some of his worldview, his concept, what do we know from his papacy in terms of where the spiritual father of ours is trying to lead us?
11: I think I would step back and say that we should appreciate that 15, 16 months ago, even those who followed the Catholic Church quite carefully would have been able to tell you very little about Pope Leo XIV and Robert Prevost. He's the first pope we've had since Pius XI, who was only a cardinal a year or two before his election. Mm-hmm. But Pope Pius XI was actually a fairly well-known figure. He had been the nuncio in Warsaw. He had been the librarian of the great Ambrosian Library in northern Italy. But Robert Prevost had a very senior job, prefect of bishops, but only had it for 2 years. And then he'd been the previous 10 years a bishop in a moderately sized diocese in Peru. And before that, the head of a moderately sized religious order. So he had important jobs, responsible jobs, but wouldn't be someone that a lot of people would have known a lot about. Unlike his predecessors, you know, Jorge Bergoglio, longtime Archbishop of Buenos Aires, a big city, Cardinal Ratzinger, world famous, Cardinal Wojtyla, head of a very major diocese, Krakow. So I think we should just appreciate that this time around, you feel that the Holy Spirit is at work, in that his predecessors could easily, from just simply a natural point of view, you could have said, that man has something to offer, or, you know, that man has a record or an office. That was less the case here. And so that he was chosen, and in only a year's time, has shown himself so comfortable, so serene in the role, which is in a certain sense, from a human point of view, a kind of crushing role. But he seems to have been, I mean, it's hard to believe it's only been, you know, 13, 14 months. It's like he's done it his whole life. He's very calm, very serene. I think one of the things that, if we listen to his talks, that there are, if you want to say, two themes, but related themes that he comes back to over and over again. One is unity. He wants unity in the church, which had been a bit fractured. He wants unity in the world, and the world is very fractured. Everybody seems to be fighting with everybody else. Unity, but that unity has a specifically Christian unity, unity in Christ. Remember his motto, it's a kind of an odd Latin motto to translate into English, but basically it means we are one in that one, and that one is Christ Jesus. Mm-hmm. So you could say we are one in Christ Jesus. And remember, when he appeared on the balcony of St. Peter's on May 8th in 2025, the first thing he said is, peace be with you. And then he said, this is a greeting of peace of the risen Christ. So everybody desires peace, every culture, every nation, every language, every people, whether knowledgeable about Jesus Christ or a stranger to Jesus Christ. Everybody desires peace. And so he starts with something that everybody desires, unity and peace. But then he says, but it's unity in Christ. It's peace in Christ. And that's the dominant theme. Now, in all the various different aspects of the church's life, you're going to find applications of that. But I think that's the dominant theme. And I think it's very welcome because everybody feels, I think, today that, my goodness, we seem to be always shouting at each other, yeah, fighting with each other, you know, whether it could be a Catholic media, it could be media very far from the Catholic Church, or the things of God in general. Even something as, you want to say, innocent as sports. A lot of sports, you watch sports talk shows, they're shouting, everybody's shouting at each other, and, you know, our political culture is very combative. So I think a man who's serene, who's calm, and who offers us peace and unity rooted in Christ Jesus is it's a real gift at this time.
10: His recent encyclical, I want to hear your cursory thoughts. I've been somehow inadvertently become a bit of a spokesperson for it.
11: Okay.
10: And but I do a lot on the forefront of the AI and faith conversation anyways, and I was very grateful for his fatherly insight. I want to hear your cursory thoughts, because he's unfortunately faced what I believe to be undue criticism, but again, your thoughts on the encyclical.
11: I think that I'd make a general point and then a minor point also of the same kind. The first general point is that it's not really about AI,
10: yes,
11: the encyclical. It's an overview of Catholic social teaching and then applying it to what we call anthropology. So what is our idea of the human person today? And then the secondary point is that it does address AI directly, but it addresses a bit more broadly digital culture. And I think it's very topical because, if I might say with some exaggeration, everybody is against digital culture in that we use it, we're immersed in it, but everybody will tell you social media makes my life worse, not better. There are very few people who say, oh, this is great, right? Many countries in the world are trying to ban social media at certain, you know, under 16, high school, whatever, because they know it does bad things. I don't know anybody who thinks that they don't watch more recreational television than they should because of streaming services. Mm-hmm. Like, no one says, oh, you know, what I really needed in my life was a choice of 400 movies on every night, or, mm-hmm, you know, a 12-part documentary on such and such. So we live in this world, we see its power, but all of us are deeply uneasy. Every parent I know is uneasy about the influence of digital culture on their children. Many parents are uneasy about the influence of digital culture on themselves. And they say, look, I just wasted, you know, 4 hours on something, you know, nonsensical. So he's speaking to that. You know, what? How do we use our technology? How does our technology use us? How does it manipulate us? How does it undermine our dignity? Those are, and everybody's worried about that. Everybody's worried about that. Now, on specific questions, there are going to be disagreements, but I think he's addressing something very profound,
10: yeah,
11: about anybody. I grew up before the smartphone, but the smartphone has a big impact on how I live. There are now people, almost 20 years now since the smartphone was released, who have known no other world. And I look at them and I say, you know, I'm not sure it's all good, I'm actually quite convinced there's some really bad things, mm-hmm, there. And that's not controversial, but how to respond to it, how to think about it. The world on this question of how do we live an authentically human, dignified life in a digital age, everybody is looking for guidance on that, whether they're Christian or not. And of course, for us Catholics, the guidance that comes from our Holy Father is particularly, you know, has this particular resonance for us. But I think everybody wants to know, how do I live in this world? Because I see parts of it I don't like.
10: Talking to Father Raymond D'Souza, he is a senior fellow at CARDIS, and he's also a commentator on the avenues of faith and culture. We started by talking about Pope Leo XIV, an overview of his papacy and how deeply Christological it's been. And we're also now touching on the amazing document Magnificat Humanitas and the wisdom that we can gain from it. And frankly, the attitude with which we ought to be approaching it. We'll continue on the other side of the break. Stay tuned. I'm Marcus Peter.
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19: The second commandment, you shall not take the name of the Lord your God in vain. The disclosure of a name in the ancient world belonged to the order of trust and intimacy. And so when God revealed his name to Moses, it was an extraordinary outreach to us, saying that we were called to an intimate, trusting relationship with him. And so we should always reverence this name as a great gift. We should obviously never use God's name to curse or to blaspheme or to berate others. God's name is meant to bring blessing. And likewise, the vain use. Vain means empty. So some of these expressions like, oh my God, or, you know, and so on, need to be avoided as well. Vain means empty, and those are using God's name as an empty kind of expression of exasperation. And then finally, never ever to use God's name to swear an oath falsely. God is the God of truth. The second commandment, you shall not take the name of the Lord your God in vain.
18: For more about the Ten Commandments, visit EWTNRC.com.
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10: Good afternoon. Welcome back. I'm Marcus Peter, talking with Father Raymond D'Souza, senior fellow at CARDIS, commentator in the areas of faith and culture. Father, we were touching earlier on the sapiential paradigm, the paradigm of wisdom that Leo is trying to incorporate into how he's tackling the core argument of Magnifica Humanitas. What I appreciated was that you rightly highlighted, just as in the subtitle of the text, it's not about artificial intelligence, it's not even about technology, it's really about the human person and an application of the social doctrines of the church. So if you don't mind, one of the immediate criticisms he received, I believe was unjust, was that the faithful will read this document and feel uneasy because Christ has been removed from the public, from the center. The center is the human person, and that's sinful, and that's a violation of Christian doctrine. I invite you to speak your wisdom into this.
11: Well, one of the distressing elements of our digital combative culture is that there are people who, by the nature of their content, which is a strange word we use, but the nature of their content, have to be combative. Mm. So you could bring their grandmother on to sing Happy Birthday, and they would have to find something wrong with it because that's the nature of their program.
10: That's right. So, this is a rock, except it's not a rock. It's a,
11: So a criticism that, okay, he's talking about the human person, and the Pope is the vicar of Christ, so he should talk about Christ. Well, yes, he's talking about the human person, but in light of Christ. On any given paragraph where he talks about human dignity, it's very clearly rooted about
10: in
11: the incarnation and man made in the image of God. So I think that's a criticism that is lodged almost before that the document was read, is that it's not Christocentric. Well, he's very Christocentric. But the church talks about a lot of things in the light of Christ, but you have to talk about the thing itself. So I would suggest that's not a great, a very valid criticism. But I like the term you use about the sapiential or wisdom dimension, because what he's saying about our digital age is that it's very good, very powerful about bringing information. And we know how, you know, magnificent that is. We're at a conference. We've all traveled here. I traveled a lot before I was able to know where my bag was on the plane. Now I get more information. The bag is loaded on the plane. It's in the terminal. It's at the carousel. It's whatever. That's good information. It makes me, but you know, I actually lived a fairly good life when I just had to presume that the bag would be on the other end. I didn't know for a fact it would be there. What Pope Leo was saying, okay, is that when we look at this extra information, does it make me wiser? Not just do I know more, but does it make me wiser? Now, that's a trivial example, whether I know or don't know, it's not significant. But, you know, if, for example, the avalanche of information or the flood of information that's coming at me means that I spend less time talking to my wife, talking to my children, that's not a wise decision. Mm-hmm. That's not good for me. It's not good for my family. If it's the case that as a student at university, I don't try to understand the concepts I'm being taught, but just are looking for quick ways to replicate an answer, either dishonestly or even honestly, that's not wise.
10: Right. The intellectual shortcuts.
11: Yes, that's not wise. If I realize that my relationships with people are not based just on knowledge, but on shared experience, on listening, on compassion, on care, that's not wise. So he's saying we have to live in our now digital world in a way that's wise. And we just can't accept that because something can be done, that it's good for us to do it, right? And just to go back to an earlier example, we have streaming services that give us access to hundreds and hundreds and hundreds of hours of entertainment. Well, obviously, it's not wise to spend hundreds and hundreds and hundreds of hours entertaining ourselves. So then a good question comes up, should I have this thing? You know, if it's not good for me, should I have it, right? And we're very good at making arguments about why it's not so bad, right? As every teenager argues with his father throughout all of history, it's not so bad.
10: Right.
11: So he's inviting us to think, okay, let's think about this, and maybe there's some parts of this culture that are not good for us, and we should prioritize other things. So I think that's the heart of the document. I think that's what he's asking us to do. And I would say to those people who made the criticism that you alluded to there, what motivated you to do that is precisely what Pope Leo was criticizing,
10: oh, that's
11: is
10: brilliant.
11: That the culture that we've built around certain of our communications technology forces us into this odd position where in order to be a successful podcaster or to get a big enough audience, I have to say that something is wrong.
10: Mm-hmm.
11: I have to find, I can't, it's not good for my brand, it's not good for my audience to say I'm happy about something. And that's, you know, that would be, you know, something to think about. Okay, that's not good for us if we're looking always for the flaw.
10: Because it's unfortunate. Outrage has always sold and it will continue to sell.
11: Yeah, but I mean, the same way that, you know, if you were to be an artist and say a director of a film, and the only films you ever made were ones where people were angry and there was no redeeming storyline, there was no nobility, there was no, you'd say, okay, that's not the whole of art. It's not the great art, or
10: right.
11: Maybe so
10: you'd be Quentin Tarantino.
11: Okay, yeah, okay, there you are. Okay, and I, you know, to be honest, I can't watch it. I tried to watch one of those films, I stopped because I thought, this is not good for me to watch some person being dismembered. Like, how is that a good entertainment?
10: Yeah, yeah.
11: So I didn't.
10: And okay, so to go back to the document, Father, in the chapter on education, mm-hmm. as you were talking, I'm just remembering, he talks about how the work of going from knowledge to wisdom involves doing the laborious task of contemplating, of thinking, of quote-unquote chewing on the information so that you can get to the truth. And that's, those are, I'm paraphrasing here, those are intellectual muscles that need to be built. And those are things that can atrophy if you attribute that work to AI. On the other hand, for people who've never developed those tasks, those are muscles you'll never develop. And therefore you've become less human as a result. Can you please speak to that?
11: Yeah, it's a big, big danger. It's accelerated with AI, but let me use an example that everybody knows about, the advent of GPS on every smartphone or in navigation systems in cars. So I'm in my mid-50s. I still know what it is to learn the layout of a city, where you might, how you get from one place to the other. Probably people under 30 who started driving after GPS was ubiquitous don't even know that. They just type in an address and they go. And, you know, if, for example, there was some malfunction that took them in the exact opposite direction, they'd have no reason to know that.
10: Yeah, now, and they'd have no recourse.
11: Now you say, is it important to know how to get around your city? Maybe not. But on the other hand, to know your city, there's a kind of a wisdom. I know where I live. I know where I am in relation to other things.
10: Mm-hmm.
11: Knowing how to get around and drive in my city, or walk for that matter in my city, is partly of knowing my surroundings. There's a kind of a relational dimension. Who am I in relation to my surroundings? There's a kind of wisdom. Am I close or far? You know, how is this neighborhood different than that neighborhood? Why are these two places sort of easy to get to or not easy to get to? What's the local history? All those things are somehow sprinkled into that. That's a kind of wisdom, whereas just knowing the quickest way to get from here to there and to avoid traffic jams, useful information. I'm not going to dispute that. I use it myself, useful information. But if all we have is useful information, we're missing out on something. We're losing something. And AI is very powerful, you know, astonishingly powerful at assembling information very quickly that's very useful. But the question that Pope Leo is asking us is that, what am I missing out on? And just because something is easier, there's nothing easier than GPS navigation, but there is something that is lost, and we have to evaluate. It may be worth losing, right? I'm old enough to have driven with a map laid out on the passenger seat of this car, and
10: too,
11: as you're driving,
10: holding it out and you're steering wheel.
11: So you say, okay, that's maybe not great, but okay, fine, this is better than that. But on the other hand, I sort of knew something about that place.
10: Yeah.
11: So it's a balance. It's rarely for practical things like technology. Rarely is it a question of saying something is all good or all bad, but it's a question of balance. And we have a cultural default that if something is technologically advanced, then we should have it or we should do it, right? So, for example, you can, if you look at a washing machine or an oven that has 45 different settings, and I ask myself, is, you know, the last one had 8 settings, and it seemed to do
10: fine,
11: it seemed to do all the things I knew to do with a laundry machine or oven, but now we have 3. Is that better? So he's inviting us to revisit some of our foundational cultural assumptions regarding technology, and that's a good thing for a Christian to do.
10: Father, we've got about 40 seconds left in the broadcast. Do you have a word of exhortation to parents, grandparents, even young people listening right now about navigating the AI sphere?
11: Yes, I would say that set your default to not using it unless you have a compelling reason to do it, because there are good things, yes, but the dangers are pretty evident, and we should just, we have to work on reversing that assumption. The assumption now for too many people is if we can do it, if it's quicker, better, faster, we ought to do it. We should try and reverse that and say, okay, unless I can show myself, convince myself that this is better for me, maybe my default setting should be not to use it.
10: My guest has been Father Raymond D'Souza, and he has been sharing with us a tremendous amount of wisdom, but also taking a look at Pope Leo XIV's encyclical and his papacy, and heed his exhortation, please, that artificial intelligence will never be able to replace these things that are, dare I say, grand and magnificent about the human person in light of especially the incarnation. Stay tuned. I'm Marcus Peter.
0: July is dedicated as the month of devotion to the precious blood of Jesus. Many saints have spoken of devotion to the precious blood of Jesus, most notably Saint Catherine of Siena. During the month of July, we are encouraged to honor the precious blood of Jesus by making an act of love to the precious blood every day of the month. The Chaplet of the Most Precious Blood with card is composed of 33 beads in memory of the 33 years of Jesus' life on earth and is available.
1: Here's your Real Presence Radio weather forecast for the Sioux Falls area. For this afternoon, we're looking at mostly sunny skies, highs topping out near 85, and south winds gusting up to 20 miles per hour. Slight chance of showers and thunderstorms for tonight with partly cloudy skies, lows around 70. Then sunny skies on Thursday, highs in the upper 80s. If you would like to underwrite the weather segment on Real Presence Radio, please call 877-795-0122. I'm NOWCAST meteorologist Corey Holrath.
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24: This is Bishop John Fulda of the Diocese of Fargo. The season of Lent is a season of grace and conversion. Just as Jesus spent 40 days in the desert, we spend the 40 days of Lent as a kind of retreat, opening our hearts to God. 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A time to unite ourselves more completely to Jesus. 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May this holy season of Lent be a time of blessing for us all.
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27: This is an EWTN Newslink. I'm Teresa Tomio from Catholic Connection. The U.S. blockade of the Strait of Hormuz back in effect. That, according to U.S. Central Command, also comes after the U.S. launching strikes against Iran for the fourth straight day. Meanwhile, Senate Democrats blocking a $1 trillion defense bill reportedly in protest of the war with Iran. The annual defense bill is usually passed with bipartisan support, but yesterday fell short of the 60 votes needed. And more than 200 Nobel Prize winners, former heads of state and university representatives and experts gathering in Borgo Ladazzo Sea in Castel Gandolfo to talk about artificial intelligence and nuclear war. Vatican News reports a gathering concluding with the signing of the Rome Declaration on an unarmed and disarming peace. For more news with a Catholic perspective, visit EWTNnews.com. I'm Teresa Tomeo, and Catholic Answers Live starts now.

0: Answers Live. I am Cy Kellett, your host. Tom Nash, our guest. We're going to talk about the occult the first hour. Tom Nash, thank you for being here with us.
1: Good to be with you, Cy, as always.
0: It is always good when you're around. It's good for brothers to be together or something like that. Isn't that from the Bible?
1: Yes, wherever two are more gather in his name, so he is with you, and praise be Jesus Christ now and forever.
0: I'm going to get right into a question about the occult.
1: Sure.
0: How can I tell the difference between mental illness or anxiety and genuine spiritual attack?
1: Good question. I think we should always, we have a mental health tract, TRACT, which I encourage people to access, which also has referrals for mental health, spiritual counselors who are Catholic, who are faithful Catholics and also competent counselors. They can help distinguish things. You'll see some things that we, you know, obsessive compulsive anxiety that the church always, even in cases of demonic possession, always checks to see and looks at the psychological, the psychiatric, and eliminates those before presuming that there's something more. You can see manifestations even on the, for example, spiritual, we're not talking possession, where you can see clairvoyance, superhuman strength, levitation. Those are signs that will point towards
0: a possession.
1: Possession, demonic possession. But just on, say, we say demonic, which would be known as obsession, as opposed to physical violence that our friends Saint Padre Pio and Saint John Vianney experienced. And by the way, we can always know the devil will reveal what is good by what he overtly hates. That's why we have the Black Mass. That's why we see two of the most oppressed priests in the last two centuries were themselves priest confessors.
0: And you're talking about Padre Pio and
1: John Vianney, which is a reminder that the power of the sacrament of confession regularly receiving is a great antidote to dealing with the devil and dealing with temptations, etc.
0: So am I correct that what you're, it seems to me, to follow what you just said.
1: Yes, sir.
0: It's a process of elimination.
1: Yes, and I think
0: eliminate the
1: And I would say this, there's a couple of thoughts. Sometimes you might see a aversion to sacred objects that might be manifest of somebody who's having spiritual oppression, or there will also, it will come and go where is a mental illness is more continuous. That is, the anxiety, it's an ongoing reality. It may become more manifest, but the mental illness that somebody has is more not just come and go, but it's more of a constant situation as opposed to manifesting at particular particular points. There also might be cases in which the problem, if it is in fact a spiritual one, might be aided and abetted by virtue of someone's sinful conduct that is unrepented of, as well as they're playing with spiritual fire, such as Ouija boards, and we'll get to things like that. In summary, it is good to check with a priest, good to check with a licensed medical counselor to see if these things and to rule them out. But we don't want to make a presumption on our own, and we don't want to give the devil too much credit while at the same time redoubling our efforts to live a holy life, avoiding, occult, avoiding sins that we, calling evil good, Isaiah 5:20, and to be vigilant about a good Catholic life where we are going to Mass on Sundays, basic thing, and also with confession and taking advantage of confession, and particularly if we commit a mortal sin or we have a strong view. And if there could be also scrupulosity, which we might think is oppression, and this is where a good priest can counsel that. And so, again, not giving the devil credit too much, but rather that we can deal with this. Might be a cross somebody have, obsessive compulsive scrupulosity, obsessive compulsive disorder of a religious nature. So we work with that, and maybe medication might be helpful, but there's nothing like the good spiritual life. I think also spending time before the Blessed Sacrament, but we need to work through those things with a good mental health counselor along with a priest.
0: You mentioned Ouija boards.
1: Yeah.
0: People ask us about them all the time.
1: Yeah.
0: what's wrong with them? Could you give me not just the like, well, stay away from it. It's bad. But like, what is actually wrong with because the use of a Ouija board?
1: You're trying to find out answers, whether about the future, whether about things that might be, you know, is my mom or dad, where are they, you know, if they've died. You're looking for hidden knowledge, whether about the future or otherwise, and you are accessing, you're not saying, Lord, give me peace about it, and asking for the saints to intercede for them, but you want to figure things out, and you're not accessing the spiritual world in communion with Christ, that is the saints, that, but you are going outside of that. You're looking for
0: That's helpful, Tom.
1: Yes.
0: I've never heard it said that way. You're not accessing the spiritual world in communion with Christ.
1: Yes.
0: But you're going about it you're going around the edge. You're doing a run around Jesus.
1: Yeah, it's like and this is what happens to horoscopes, things like that, mediums.
0: Why do you keep mentioning my next question in the question that I'm... Are you reading my mind right now, Tom?
1: No, I am not, right. But they are related, and so... And so, if we, you know, the movie The Exorcist, true story, that kid, it was not a girl, but a boy, a Lutheran, not a Catholic, who was playing with a Ouija board, which he had gotten from his aunt, and she was into the occult. As I say, if you dance with the devil, you'll get dipped, and when you open yourself up to the demonic, whether through seances, whether through mediums, whether through a Ouija board, you are entering the devil's playing field. You are entering the spiritual world, not in communion with Christ, and bad things can, and don't be surprised, will happen. And people might say, I'm doing just fine. I remember speaking to some kids who were atheists 7-8 years ago, and they were in Minnesota. I said, They play with a Ouija board. They're atheists, but they play with a Ouija board. I don't know. It's like, you know, like tempting, you know, show up, devil. I said, I urge you not to do that. You're playing with fire. And at the very least, do not invoke the devil by name, or you can get all the more in trouble. I think that this can further affirm people in disbelief. But oftentimes people come to realize the reality of God by realizing the reality of the devil, because the devil and otherwise spirituals will show up. And we see this in regard to The Exorcist, where the priest who is losing with faith comes back to realizing that there is a God by realizing the reality of the devil and his power to, with God's grace, to exorcise that devil.
0: All right, I got more questions for you on the occult. As a matter of fact, I got a full hour's worth of questions.
1: Let's do it.
0: On the occult.
1: God have mercy.
0: Tom Nash, our guest, right back with more on Catholic Answers Live.
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0: 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Catholic Answers Live. Tom Nash is our guest. Tom is an apologist here at Catholic Answers, the author of What Did Jesus Do?
1: To Whom Shall We Go?
0: Oh, did you change the title of it?
1: No, that's the newer edition, and it's out from St. Paul Center. To Whom Shall We Go? The Biblical Case
0: for
1: the Catholic Church.
0: Yeah.
1: And also, the Biblical Roots of the Mass, and 20 Answers, the Rosary, from Catholic Answers Press.
0: I love that you interrupted me while I was doing the introduction because you knew I was not going to get it right.
1: Just collaborating.
0: That was good collaboration, Tom. That was good collaboration. Yeah, 20 Answers, the Rosary. I know you're proud of that one. I know you are.
1: And,
0: like
1: a good pride, not a bad pride. And speaking of which, the Blessed Mother is the great, our great collaborator in dealing with spiritual. The devil hates and most fears her. She is the antithesis of the devil because she is merely human, and yet by her humility, her childlikeness, the superpower, since we talk oftentimes of superheroes and whatnot and superhero movies coming out this summer, that the great power of the saints is childlikeness, so that they can
0: be
1: receptive to the grace of God. And she, who was merely human, by accepting, saying her fiat, to do unto me according to thy will, she ends up being exalted above all the angels and saints, not by virtue of her nature, but by God's glory and her blessing. And she is most feared by the devil and most hated.
0: Because she's so innocent and
1: she is
0: humble.
1: She is humble. She is truly loving. She is childlike. Antithesis of the devil is, you know, who goes against that by choosing by always saying my way, not God's way.
0: And she says,
1: your will be done, and his is, I will not serve.
0: All right, we're talking about the occult, and I'm glad that you mentioned Our Lady in that regard, because there seemed to be overwhelming evidence from the life and history of the church that she's our refuge, our help.
1: And she is our spiritual mother. Very clear in Scripture, Revelation chapter 12, verse 17. She is our spiritual mother. She is concerned for the offspring, those who bear witness the name of Jesus, follow the commandments.
0: Would you think anybody, like exorcism in the Catholic Church, I realize this is not on my list of questions.
1: Yes, but
0: exorcism in the Catholic Church is a ministry of charity.
1: Okay.
0: Sure. So it doesn't, you don't have to be Catholic to come to an exorcist and ask for help.
1: No.
0: But I'm thinking Mary is the most charitable follower of Jesus. Like, I would think even non-Catholics could come to her for help, non-Christians even.
1: They can, and they do, and it's also a point of evangelization. I remember the old thing of Roger Ebert, the columnist, God rest his soul, talked about when you want to get serious about the devil, people, you know, look toward the Catholic Church in so many words. And it's true. I mean, what happened with the Lutheran minister in real life back in the day in the 40s, he says, I can't do anything about it. They go to see the Catholic Church, the Jesuits, and they helped exorcise the child in real life. And so we see this happening. I can't remember off the top of my head, the exorcist in Nashville. But he has talked about how people are coming, including non-Catholics. But there's got to be a belief in God,
0: yeah,
1: even if you are not Catholic. But yes, God can. And oftentimes it's people come to know God,
0: yeah,
1: and come to the fullness of the faith by virtue of their encounter with the devil, as we see, again, in the movie Exorcist with the agnostic atheist mother played by we know her name.
0: We do know her name, Tom, but we're old and we won't think of it until this hour is over. It's not Mercedes McCambridge.
1: No, it's not. It is, though, our friend who plays McNeil.
0: Barkin. Ellen.
1: No, Ellen Barkin. Ellen Burstyn. Well done.
0: Sorry,
1: well done.
0: Well, that's how I have to go through all the Ellens I know from the movies, and then I get to her. That was pretty good, though. I just only did two Ellens to get to her.
1: Well done.
0: What's the Catholic view of tarot cards, astrology, crystals, and manifesting? Should we go through them one at a time? What's the Catholic view of tarot cards?
1: Just because we got a number of questions, I would just say that, again, tarot cards and all that stuff, there's another way of trying to divine the future, divination, that we are trying to learn about the future, learn about what's going on in our life. Is this thing going to work out? Is it not going to work out, this relationship? It's again, going outside the boundaries of the communion of Christ, going outside the communion of saints, and trying to get a shortcut, if you will, and we end up encountering spirits to one extent or another who are not good, be they demons or be they damned souls, God forbid. But this is what happens. And so I think we can generally deal with that, that all those things, tarot cards, horoscope, whatnot, are all problematic, you know, or, you know, crystals, you're ascribing power to something that doesn't have it. And you're, you know, you could end up having infestation, you know, where objects can be cursed of what sort or another because of one's opening oneself up to the devil. And again, manifesting that you could end up having infestation, you know, where objects can be cursed of what sort or another because of one's opening oneself up to

0: Can I ask you this? In relation to that, because you're making me think about this as you're talking, because especially that thing you said about trying to engage with the spirit world outside of communion with Jesus Christ, outside of it. It does seem to me like maybe if people had an experience of God as their loving Father, they wouldn't need all this other stuff. They wouldn't want astrology or putting out. Like, I don't want to put anything out into the universe. For one thing, I know the universe doesn't care about me. And in the Our Father,
1: yes,
0: we say, give us this day our daily bread.
1: Yes.
0: And it seems to me like that's the relationship Jesus is telling us to have with the Father. And maybe people just don't trust. Don't have the experience of God fathering.
1: And this is where I would encourage people who have stopped practicing the faith to come before our Lord, draw near in Eucharistic adoration. People say, I can pray anywhere. Yes, but God is always he manifests his presence most intimately in the new covenant in the Blessed Sacrament. You don't need to be in a state of grace to go pray before our Lord. You don't even need to be Catholic. I would encourage people to draw near, because there is that power. We see it manifest in the Old Covenant where they could not draw near. And if they did, other than the high priest on the Day of Atonement, talked about in Leviticus 16, that only he could enter the Holy of Holies once a year. And any other time he'd be struck dead, others would strike dead. Jesus tears the curtain down so we can draw near, not only to receive Holy Communion, but also to draw near to him in prayer. So we need to draw, as you say, cultivate that Father, reconcile. Do not reduce the life of the church and Catholicism to your experiences at a particular parish or your parents or somebody else who was a stumbling block for you away from the Lord. Draw near to our Lord, go to adoration, go to confession, see that God works through human beings as he always has, because sometimes as a result, we can potentially have the devil involved if we are distancing ourselves without seeking out the occult, but distancing ourselves, and also worse yet, instead of mere inactivity, and of course mere not going to Mass on Sunday is a grave matter, but also through sinful habits. And there are various forms that they come in, and oftentimes of a sexual nature. They may not be the worst of sins, but they are the more popular sins.
0: Yeah, yeah. Have you had the experience of God as your Father?
1: Absolutely. And going back to, I think that you and I are both cradle Catholics, and I know in my early life being drawn to the sacred. You know, they talk about sometimes you see the manifestation of the devil is an aversion to sacred objects. Is there aversion to blessed objects, aversion to a crucifix, whereas I was drawn to that as a child and drawn to that which is good. It gave me the peace which the world cannot give.
0: Yeah.
1: And Ignatian spirituality is when we see that abiding peace as a way of discernment, to choosing. Yeah. Never make a major decision in turmoil. You look for the abiding peace of God. And if you don't have that, then we walk in faith, knowing and trusting and being childlike until that peace comes back. And so I have, and I've seen it in my own life going back to before when I was a little kid, drawn to the sacreds, knowing the efficacy of the sacrament of baptism, that there were graces. And it wasn't just because I was brought up that way, it was because God blessed me. And so seeing the crucifix as a comfort on the wall in a Catholic school in St. Mary Redford in Detroit when I was a kid, and also, you know, with the sacraments in general, seeing the goodness of following Christ and seeing the problems that go with sin and how it turns us away from him.
0: All right, well, let's talk a little. I mean, I'm glad we talked about that a little bit, because it does seem to me that sometimes there's an impatience in us. Like, you know, I mentioned astrology or manifesting things.
1: Yeah.
0: to the universe, or using crystals and all of that kind of thing, tarot cards. It seems to me it's just an impatience. We don't in a certain sense, maybe wait for God.
1: And I can
0: give
1: speak
0: him
1: about
0: a chance
1: myself,
0: because
1: I think I'm impatient in some ways, and I've had to learn.
0: Yeah, you don't even let me finish the question sometimes. I've noticed that, Tom.
1: Well, I was trying to identify with your point. Go ahead, finish your point.
0: You just left yourself open to that.
1: No, but I'm seriously. But impatience is where we want something. Oh, Lord. Yeah. No, but sometimes we have to carry the cross and that relationship or that job that we want, and that we have to persevere in something instead of being impatient and throwing up our arms saying, I can't handle this, or Lord, I'm upset, or whatever. You don't necessarily have to embrace a sinful lifestyle, but we can be impatient in our walk with Christ, and we

0: need to be childlike and to persevere amidst less than ideal circumstances sometimes.
1: Yeah. All right. I got another one for you. And this one, maybe I hope I left you enough time to answer this one.
0: Sure.
1: Because I those were all introductory questions, I suppose, and I do appreciate your answers to them. But I want you to explain what the demons do. And usually we talk about the words temptation, infestation, oppression, obsession, and possession. Can we go through those? Like, what is it that the, like, how do I know when I'm being tempted by the devil? Because I know when I'm being tempted by cake.
0: I got it. And we all have, I mean, the devil can plan. We have fallen human nature, and we have human desires, which are good. We see an attractive woman, and we say, oh, that's an attractive woman. But we have to catch ourselves. Are we object? Is she our spouse? Is she not our spouse? You know, that those things where we can appreciate someone's beauty, and yet we do not fall into the temptation of lust, for example. And so the devil is always going to tempt us. You know, we think about the seven deadly sins. Yeah. And so, and to call evil good, Isaiah 5:20, and good evil. This is where evil be thou my good. And our friend G.K. Chesterton says, Elias' most falsehood is nearly true. There's going to be the veneer of good, and there will be a lot of it. But yet we, yeah, my goodness, cohabitation. Well, there's a friendship there, but you're not married. Or there's...
1: Right, so we don't say, the devil's not always trying to lead us by going, here's pure evil, do some pure evil.
0: No, it's good, a kind of it's good, good in a disordered way. There's elements of it. And so we got to see, so there's going to be temptations to do that, and the devil will do that in our lives. And yet we got to recognize our part in recognizing that we have a fallen nature, we have a free will, and not to give the devil too much credit, and that we have a power and we have a refuge in our Lord, our Lady, etc., the saints. But when you were stepping up a more manifestation, an infestation is a cursed object.
1: Okay, so wait, I just got to do this really orderly. Yeah. Temptation we've covered, now infestation.
0: Yeah, that would
1: okay,
0: be...
1: Okay, so infestation is what?
0: A cursed object.
1: So, like my house?
0: It could be a house, and we have, you know, exorcists will talk about this. Adam Bly will talk about this on his demonology, B-L-A-I. Yeah, that there are objects which have been cursed, that have been accursed, put on them. And, you know, typically you destroy them, you burn them. And whereas it's a house, you don't have to burn the house down. But rather, not to invoke talking heads.
1: Okay, let's say if you thought your house was cursed, what do you do about
0: you ask, you see, and there might be manifestations. There might be sounds coming that cannot be explained by, you know, rats in the wall or something else. Or, you know,
1: every time on my house, it's turned out to be rats in the wall. Well, every time,
0: there
1: Tom,
0: can also
1: it's
0: be
1: always
0: there
1: been rats
0: also,
1: in the wall.
0: There can also be, you know, voices. Yeah. There can be. You know, manifestations of spirits.
1: And then what do you do?
0: You seek out a priest and who can come in and offer a blessing and to exorcise the house, if you will, and to bless that house. And so sometimes you'll see manifestations like that. People come into a haunted house and they don't realize that. There once was a couple, God bless them, the Greens in Connecticut, who had a museum of cursed objects. Don't go there, you know.
1: Why would you want to go to a museum of cursed objects? I get it. There's a kind of prurient interest.
0: Yeah, exactly.
1: I'm too scared for that. I'd be like, no, thank you.
0: Cursed objects are to be destroyed. And so we see that there are objects like houses, and you'll see manifestations of the demonic that are associated with them, as opposed to it's all in my head, going back to the mental illness thing. There will be manifestation evidence. So, you know, that's that. There's also oppression, which would be physical stuff. What we saw with John Vianney, what we saw with Padre Pio.
1: Give me an example with John Vianney. I don't know what we saw with John Vianney.
0: Well, that they would be physically thrown across the room.
1: Oh, man.
0: Without there being any visible There wasn't like one of their brothers.
1: So it's just like bullying. The devil's just bullying.
0: Yeah, the bully, he's trying to intimidate you. He's trying to make, oh, you want to be the spirit? You want to go into spiritual battle with me? Well, this is going to cost you. How much do you believe? And actually, this
1: is. And he was famous for hearing confessions. Is that what?
0: Yes. And this is where he'd say, ah, this is a sign that I'm doing something right. And he'd be oppressed, say, I know that there's going to be a person particularly in need of confession that I'm going to see tomorrow.
1: All right.
0: And so the devil would often turn it up right before somebody very much in need of confession would come.
1: All right, we talked about temptation, infestation, oppression. We'll get to obsession and possession right after this. We're talking the occult with Tom Nash, Catholic Answers Live.
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0: Welcome back. Catholic Answers Live. I'm Cy Kellett, your host, joined today by our theologian and personality, Tom Nash. That's how I refer to you now. Theologian and personality.
1: Theological influencer.
0: Yeah. Oh, is that? Yeah, you could be a theological influencer. Ah, that's spiritual. Even better. Theological influencer,
1: please, Lord,
0: Tom
1: bless
0: Nash.
1: My efforts.
0: I thought, because, you know, Tom's such a measured and well-educated and not, you know, you just don't get weird about these things, Tom. You give the Catholic, well, I guess that's why you're here. You give the Catholic answer. And so I thought it would be great to talk with you about the occult, which a lot of people, well, we get weird about it.
1: They take lightly, and yet there's this attraction.
0: They either take lightly or they have a fascination
1: nature
0: that's unhealthy.
1: Nature abhors a vacuum, because even though people have a disbelief, they're into the living dead. They're into these, you know, superheroes. They're into the occult or things related to it, that because there's a understanding that because we're made in the image and likeness of God, that there's something more beyond the mere visible,
0: right?
1: The mere terrestrial.
0: But instead of just going, God, I want to have a relationship with you, we try all this other stuff.
1: There's a childlikeness, and there's often, I can go my own way. Speaking of our friends, the Fleetwood Mac, since we're mentioning music, but
0: we're not speaking of Fleetwood Mac.
1: Well, I'm just mentioning the fact that.
0: Or who did it his way?
1: That would be Frank Sinatra.
0: Yes. Okay. Very good. Just checking your musical references. You may go on.
1: But no, we were talking about earlier about the whole thing of divination and how our Protestant brothers and sisters will get it wrong by saying you're getting into necromancy, which is wrong when you pray to the dead. Well, no, they are alive to God. The saints are alive to God. They are in communion with Christ. We are not, when we ask for their intercession and their protection, we are not dealing apart from God. We are in communion with God. And we know this because we can see Revelation 5, verse 8, that the elders who are not angels are bringing the prayers before the faithful, you know, before God in heaven and his throne. We see also in Hebrews 12, chapter 12, verse 23, that we come to the presence of the souls of the spirits, you know, souls of just men made perfect, that they are people who have made perfect. And so how can they hear all these prayers? Well, how can Peter make, you know, heal people? By virtue of God's power, by virtue of God's endowing him to do that. And so we see that they are in heaven, that they are made perfect. And if the prayers of a righteous man, James 5, verse 16, can avail much, can have great power in its effect, how much more can someone who has died and gone before us, who are that member of that cloud of witnesses? And that's why, again, the Blessed Mother is our spiritual mother, Revelation 12, verse 17. She is the woman crowned with 12 stars. She is in heaven. She is the queen of heaven and earth. She intercedes with us along with the angels. And so we see, properly understood, reading Scripture more clearly and not seeing that when we pray to them, this is not necromancy. No, these are people who are in communion with Christ and who are interceding for us and are doing the will of God, not doing something. We're not looking for divination where, oh, please help me out, Saint, you know, Blessed Mother, about what's going on there. No, we are docile to the will of God, and we ask them for their intercession to help us live holy lives in conformity with God, not at odds with it.
0: That goes back to that brilliant thing you started with about accessing the spirit. This is like one of the smartest things I don't know, it's the smartest. I'm not the judge of that, but it like struck me when you said the vast difference between accessing the spiritual life in communion with Jesus and outside of that communion. So like necromancy would be trying to access the spiritual life apart from Jesus, the Lord.
1: And this,
0: and appealing to the saints is appealing to people who are in Jesus.
1: And this is what we see with King Saul. See, well, look at, he was trying to get Elijah. Elijah was God, but he was doing it apart from God. He was trying to figure things out. He was not trusting in God. He was not being humble.
0: But how do you,
1: that's
0: how would
1: the
0: you,
1: problem.
0: How do you know Abraham, Isaac, and Jacob are alive? How do you know that?
1: Because he said, I am the God of the living and not of the dead. Does he not say that in Matthew 23?
0: Jesus himself
1: said
0: it,
1: not to be confused with Abraham, Martin, and
0: John. All right, let me continue with them where we were, because what we were talking about was, look, let's just define some terms that Catholics talk about that demons are up to. Temptation, one of them. Infestation, temptation, you know, where they try to get us to use the goods that God has given us in a disordered way. Infestation, where an object might be cursed or might be the locus of evil spirits and activity. Okay. Then we did oppression, and then you mentioned the devil didn't possess Saint John Vianney, the cure, the great confessor. Yeah. He just was mean to him. He bullied him. So there can be the devil oppressing us.
1: Yeah, physically.
0: Okay. Manifestation. So that gets us to the last two, obsession and possession. And everyone is always interested in possession, so we will get to it.
1: Yeah.
0: But let's just settle obsession first. What does that mean? We're not talking about a mental health problem, obsessive compulsive disorder, or something.
1: Yeah, we hit on that earlier, and again,
0: so what does it mean?
1: One should have access to a licensed medical counselor who is a faithful Catholic to help distinguish, also psychiatrists potentially. But we're talking about something that is, you know, intrusive thoughts, and they may come and go, and that it is something that is oppressing the person that might be manifest also with other things such as aversion to the sacred objects, things like that. So that one can be, that's where you're going to have more discernment. But yeah, there's going to be with somebody who is otherwise mentally healthy, right?
0: But
1: who doesn't
0: right.
1: But who is having these intrusive thoughts of whatever nature, and they are vexing. That's why, as our friend Father Vincent Lampert would call it, not simply, he would use as a synonym for obsession as vexation.
0: Yeah.
1: That is, that it is oppressing us. And, there's someone who is been determined to be not, you know, again, not mental, not dealing with a mental health issue such as obsessive compulsive. They are mentally healthy.
0: But it's just like the devil's like literally whispering evils into your ear, so to speak, or into your imagination.
1: And it is debilitating to one extent or another, and it may be accompanied by other manifestations that go along with things that might be associated with a possession, you know, such, and the aversion to the sacred. And this is, again, we always want to take advantage. The church always, and this is what I like about the movie The Exorcist, again, the church recognizes science and always distinguishes between and eliminates, is this a mental origin? Is this psychiatric?
0: Sure.
1: Before we presume and jump to the fact that we think it's necessarily demonic activity.
0: Right, right. All right, so let's get to the big one, the big demonic condition that everybody this is the only one they make movies about. It, well, they might have made movies about the other ones, I don't know, but if you're going to make a devil movie, somebody's going to get possessed. So what's possession?
1: Possession is where somebody has opened themselves up to the devil, and the devil has full control of their body. They still have a free will and therefore can cooperate with the exorcist. But, you know, again, as you say, the Ouija board, you have opened up yourself to the demonic, and that might, a demonic possession might occur. The reason this is more, shall we say, attractive or draws people in terms of interest is because we see the manifestations. We see clairvoyance, like Dr. Gallagher, who talks about in he's, you know, this is Ivy League educated, a man, and he says, you know, what I've seen, I don't jump to being Catholic to think is it spiritual. He's a Catholic man. I think it's Richard Gallagher, but definitely Gallagher is his last name. But, you know, he was on a telephone call with the priest who was with a possessed person, and they're separated by a couple thousand miles. He hears the voice of the demonic, of the possessed person, one of the voices of the demons, interject into the call. It's like, you know, how do you explain that? Monsignor Rossetti talks about how, who's DC exorcist, that there will be manifestations digitally in terms of the possessed person during an exorcism, that you will see vulgar, vile texts being manifest on the phone without anybody touching the phone. You will see superhuman strength. You will see levitation. You will see fluency in unstudied languages.
0: Mm-hmm.
1: You see, these are all manifestations that the church will look for before, in the process of determining, is this psychiatric, psychological, or is there also, and this is something more here, which is the demonic. And then you go through the rite, and again, you don't just, priests who don't just go and do it on their own, they have to act in obedience to the church. That's the interesting thing, the Exorcist movie that came out a couple of years ago with Ellen Burstyn, our friend, being much older, is that the priest involved, they say, well, we don't want to get involved in the exorcism because of, you know, it's priest scandals and we don't want to draw any negative attention. Well, he and his goodness, or presumed goodness, tries to go on his own. He ends up being killed. So they, despite themselves, they get it right, because he was presuming to be an exorcist apart from being under the authority of the church.
0: The bishop, oh, yeah.
1: And
0: all right. Well, let me ask you this, because before I do have to take the break, but before I take the break, I do want you to give me some hope here. So tell me the top three, Tom Nash, top three things I can do to avoid possession.
1: I would say live a faithful Catholic life. You know?
0: One.
1: And therefore take advantage of going to Mass every week, receiving the Holy Eucharist in a state of grace. Also parallel to that is confession, and doing it on a regular basis, or if mortal sin, then receiving it as needed. And therefore, the graces that you receive through these sacraments are going to help you grow in holiness. Have a regular prayer life. And therefore, I would encourage Blessed Sacrament, but have a regular prayer life daily, even if it's 5-10 minutes. Growing in holiness, other way, avoiding occasions of sin, avoiding things that are going to be temptations for you, that can oftentimes be in terms of particularly the visual, given the fact that we are sensible, have 5 senses, avoiding the occasions of sin. Those are crucial. And good fellowship, right? As people say, show me your friends, I'll show you your future. Not that we do not have contact with people, because we need to evangelize, we need to be out there, but we need to have our core group of friends and family that are going to help us grow in holiness. And so those are all things, you know, good spiritual reading. We want to be doing things that are going to edify us.
0: I thank you, Tom. I love that your list of top three things had 7 items on it. I appreciate that.
1: They're all related.
0: That is such a Catholic answer thing to do.
1: Well,
0: we'll take a quick break. Tom Nash is our guest. We're talking the occult. I got some more occult questions for you when we come back on Catholic Answers Live.
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0: Welcome back. Catholic Answers Live. Tom Nash, our guest. And we're talking the occult. Next hour, we've got a drop calls hour. We've got, let me see how many. I think I got like 10, 12 drop calls for you, Tom. 11. I've got 11 drop calls. So we'll be busy next hour. They're good. They're good ones. You can trust me on this. They're good ones. They're interesting. I didn't have any boring questions on my list. I picked 11
1: but
0: interesting
1: we have questions more to go on the occult.
0: But on this hour, we're doing the occult. So that next hour, we'll get 11 fascinating questions. But this hour, I want to ask you, this is a big deal. People talk about generational curses all the time now. I don't even know when this started. Nobody when I was a kid was talking about generational curses.
1: Yeah.
0: But now it's become a big thing. Is that real, generational curses?
1: The church doesn't have a teaching, an official teaching on this. And I would go with, I would encourage people to look at the article by Father Mike Driscoll and look at intergenerational curses or generational curses on our website. Plug that in. He's got a great article on that. I think people, it's as if somehow if somebody did something from a generation or two ago, that sin, like we are almost like we're cursed, or there's that sin is going to be manifest in our life. There's a difference between, Cy, if someone is an addict, right?
0: Yeah.
1: And they're an alcoholic and they treated their sin, they treated their kids bad. Well, then their kids might carry that. That might impact their kids because it was a real life reality, and it's going to impact how they are a parent.
0: Yeah, or that's that one's obvious.
1: Yeah, they're an alcoholic or they're a drug addict. Their kid might have that is
0: But it's more like this. People will be like, yeah, my grandfather was a Freemason.
1: Yes.
0: And now I've got this generational curse.
1: Yes.
0: Is that real or not real?
1: No, because again, manifestation, real sins can have real life impact, including that. Get into the blood of a mother and it's going to affect the child. Child could be born an addict. Child could be born with AIDS potentially. But no, it doesn't automatically just because so-and-so was a bad person that this curse comes on there. There can be a case where a parent might curse a child, and we've seen manifestations of that. The Begone Satan, going back into that case from the 20s, 30s in Iowa, that's a reality, but that was a deliberate cursing of the child.
0: They cursed their own child?
1: They cursed their own child.
0: I don't like that.
1: No, it's not. And there was
0: negative,
1: and
0: Tom,
1: there was
0: eventually
1: an exorcism of that child because they have the rights of parents have rights over a kid. That's why parents should bless their kids and pray with them regularly. You have a power and take advantage of that instead of letting your children decide on with the religion. No, pray with them daily. Pray them with the kids as when they're little, and that's going to help them, train them up so that they will be spiritually strong. They see a good experience of the reality of the Catholic life at home. But no, intergenerational, there is no automatic thing, and it's not helpful that people think, because then they think it's fatalistic, oh, I'm cursed. Well, no, but people can pray that if they feel that there's oppression of whatever reason in their life because they're trying to do good, then let's ask for prayers by a priest. And things like that. If somebody's been experienced, as we talked about, obsession or vexation, oppression, that there are spiritual remedies for that. But no, there's not an automatic cursing because somebody was bad, that because therefore these demons are going to hop on you simply because you had a Freemason three generations previous. That is to give the devil too much credit. And rather that we have our own sins and God is with us and there is the power of baptism, et cetera, et cetera.
0: All right. But don't curse your children.
1: No. Bless your children.
0: Okay. Just want to make sure I understood the church's teaching on that one.
1: Yes.
0: Man, people do some crazy things. All right. Yeah. Here, Tom, this is a basic one when we're talking about the occult. We have to deal with this question. And
1: what's that?
0: I've heard Jimmy Akin answer this question before. You know, because Jimmy Akin's Mysterious World, and also we do weird questions with Jimmy. But I want the Tom Nash answer on this.
1: Which will be consistent with Jimmy, since we're both faithful Catholics. But go ahead.
0: Well, I mean, faithful Catholics can disagree about some stuff, though.
1: Okay.
0: Like, I'm not really a Detroit Pistons fan.
1: Okay. The question is, given our limited time.
0: Tom Nash is moving me along. That's a bad sign. Are ghosts real?
1: Ghosts are real. Ghosts are distinguished from demons. Demons are fallen angels. Ghosts are the spirits of people who have died. I reviewed a program, for example, this priest, God forbid, it was down in the Southwest, and there was the young girl comes into this rectory. This was a married priest, Anglican, who became Catholic and was a married priest all within the church. And his daughter was seeing a person who says, "Daddy, I'm seeing this person. She's 3 or 4 years old, but he's a person, but it seems like part of his face is gone." She wasn't scared, but it was like a ghostly figure, but she could see the, and what had happened inside, true story, is that there had been a priest there previously who had sadly committed suicide, taken his life in a way that disfigured himself, not getting into gory details. And what happened is the priest there says, "We will pray for you. Quit manifesting to my daughter." And that it was almost as if I'm in purgatory. I need help. So that there were mitigating circumstances, praise God, that he hadn't committed mortal sin. He was having mental health issues. We never want to presume, don't ever commit suicide, et cetera, but
0: But also never presume to judge anyone.
1: Yeah, and don't give up hope. So
0: sure.
1: It's a both and. There was a manifestation of a ghost, a spirit, who was asking for prayer. So we might sometimes see that. And so there are ghosts, there are realities. We do, and sometimes it's a manifestation where somebody's asking for prayers, as we see with a Padre Pio or somebody, "Hey, please pray for me. I'm in purgatory." On the other hand, potentially, God forbid, there could be damned souls. There have been cases and exorcisms. We don't know for sure what happened to Judas, but that Judas or somebody else would show up. Sadly, the souls of this woman who had been cursed apparently showed up, like the father, God forbid.
0: So the answer is yes.
1: Is yes. But
0: like if it's a pray for me kind of thing, I feel like I would really like to go through my entire life and never see a ghost. I would really like that.
1: Okay.
0: So I'm just going to pray for the people in purgatory every day. But I'm already doing it. You don't have to visit me.
1: You
0: don't have to come.
1: You don't want to be disrupted. You don't want to be disturbed. And yet this is a manifestation. And it's also
0: a
1: sign of the church's teaching of the communion.
0: I will never get over it.
1: The communion of saints, that we are intertwined and that we are interconnected. And that there is those who are in purgatory who need our prayer, and that there is such a thing as free will, and we have to render an account.
0: Right.
1: So yeah, there are ghosts.
0: But we really got to pray for the dead. I feel like the church has lost this tradition in some ways.
1: People
0: forget to pray for the dead.
1: Yes, it's the whole thing that it's canonization ceremonies where we don't want to think that there's such a thing of purgatory and accountability and a particular judgment. So and so has died, and so we're going to have a celebration of life. Maybe not even have a funeral mass, but if we do, we're going to have a homily or words saying so and so is in heaven. No, bad move. Don't presume that. And pray for the dead. It's the best thing you can do for them.
0: I always think it's okay to say the person is with God, because I don't know what the condition of your soul is.
1: We commend them to God's mercy. Let's not presume by say with God, because who knows? God forbid.
0: Oh yeah, that's true.
1: I would just say we commend them God's mercy. We pray for them. God, our job is to intercede. God is to judge the souls, et cetera, et cetera.
0: And I would just like to say once again, if no ghosts ever visit me, I will pray for the dead.
1: Amen. And if they do, then that'll give you all the more.
0: Don't say if they do. I want to make it clear.
1: Be docile to God's will and roll with it, buddy.
0: Okay. I'm never going to get over it, though, if they show up.
1: All right.
0: All right. Final question for you.
1: Yeah.
0: What's the difference between superstition and faith, or like real faith?
1: Genuine faith is, again, relying on God, doing the things that relying on the sacraments, relying on graces, relying on what he has given to us to grow holier and grow closer to him. Superstition is where we think, whether it's thinking that certain words, that those are vain repetitions where we think, oh, if we just pray a certain way a certain number of times, looking to ourselves, looking to objects, who knows, the rabbit's foot, the horoscope, that it's not belief, oh, we got to pray a certain way. Attributing spiritual power to things that are not within the realm of God is superstition. You're attributing power to things which do not have it.
0: Oh,
2: Yeah.
1: For example, you know, so that's whether it's
0: positive or negative.
1: Yeah, or I do, you know, you see it in baseball. Oh, I'm not going to step on the line because that's superstitious. No, I'm going to make the sign of the cross. Lord, help me, and I invoke your power. And that's something that's good, as opposed to thinking that you've got to, you know, certain. You might attribute too much to having maybe a statue where you're giving power to a statue or thinking that.
0: Oh, yeah.
1: Instead of praying through the statue, you're thinking, oh, it's got to be good luck charms of whatever sort, right? Talismans, right?
0: Yeah, but
1: talismans are that kind of would be an example.
0: Yeah, let me give you a real – because since you said talisman, here's a real world thing.
1: Yeah.
0: I know lots of people have a devotion to the miraculous metal.
1: Yeah.
0: All right? And they believe in the – okay, it's called the miraculous metal. Explain to me the difference between superstition
1: and the miraculous metal
0: in a miraculous metal.
1: Well, it is, again, we see that the graces that are – they are occasions of graces as opposed to having a power in themselves, right?
0: Okay, yeah.
1: That these things – it's like the cross, you know, again, a blessed object. We have objects and we bless them because we want to have their signs. You know, holy water – can have less. It's not simply because the water itself is magic, but that God, by blessing it, can use it as a vehicle of grace, as opposed to something being of itself. We cannot get superstitious about objects or images. We see that they are instruments of God's grace. They are not in and of themselves. Power that is God's, you know, sacramentals. Rosary. It's these are things that can focus our attention on God, and can be open us ourselves up to grace when used faithfully, as opposed to thinking that they are apart from God or just on our own goodwill have power in themselves. That's a mistake.
0: Tom Nash is our guest. Will you come back for another hour, or are you too mad at me?
1: No, always happy to be with you, brother.
0: All right, well, then we'll do drop calls next hour. And I got 11 good ones lined up for you. So I hope you only have 11 answers. If you have 12 answers, we got one. We got a mismatch. We'll take a quick break. Right back with more. Tom Nash, Catholic Answers Live.

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5: Here's your Real Presence Radio weather forecast for the Sioux Falls area. For this afternoon, we're looking at mostly sunny skies, highs topping out near 85, and south winds gusting up to 20 miles per hour. Slight chance of showers and thunderstorms for tonight with partly cloudy skies, lows around 70, then sunny skies on Thursday, highs in the upper 80s. If you would like to underwrite the weather segment on Real Presence Radio, please call 877-795-0122. I'm NOWCAST meteorologist Corey Hogarth.
6: This Monsignor Tom Richter of the Diocese of Bismarck, serving Queen of Peace Parish in Dickinson, North Dakota. On the third Sunday of Lent, we read the Gospel of Jesus cleansing the temple. As we all know, the temple Jesus desires to cleanse is not a building, but our hearts. And he cleanses them not by repressing what's inside of them, not by abolishing what's inside of the heart, but by ordering it. I once read that the Hoover Dam was the most destructive river in the United States. It destroyed more crops, more property, more livestock than any other. It did more bad than any river in our country. And then the Hoover Dam was constructed. And this same river, with the same energy, with the same force, was now ordered, channeled, redirected. And that same body of water now irrigates more crops than any river in our country. What once did the most bad now does the most good, because it is ordered. Jesus does the same thing with the human heart. As the second preface of Lent says, that Lent is a sacred time which God uses to free us from disordered affections. And he can do that if we give him access. And we give Jesus access to the disordered affections in our hearts by prayer, penance, and almsgiving. And so, dear people, I wish to give you a word of encouragement on this third week of Lent to continue your generosity to the Lord so that he may order our hearts and purify them so that we may arrive at Easter rejoicing in the encounter with the risen Christ. God bless you.
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9: 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Acting Attorney General Todd Blanche is testifying before the Senate in a confirmation hearing. Blanche is defending the Justice Department's handling of the Jeffrey Epstein files, calling the release an exercise in unprecedented transparency. The U.S. blockade of Iranian ports is back in effect. This morning, the U.S. launched a new round of strikes on Iran in retaliation for Tehran's attacks on ships trying to pass through the Strait of Hormuz. The renewed fighting threatens to tip the region back into all-out war. Cardinal Matteo Zuppi is on a four-day visit to Ukraine with a stop at the detention center in the eastern Lviv region. The soldiers who fought for the Russian army are held there. Zuppi expressed hope that they will soon return home and said Pope Leo XIV is praying for them. I'm Veronica Dudo with EWTN News Nightly.

0: Welcome back. Catholic Answers Live. Tom Nash, our guest. Tom is an author and theologian, and he's worked in Catholic media for a long time. And I always try to remember all the places. I know he worked for Ave Maria Radio. I know he worked for EWTN. I know he works for us here at Catholic Answers. Am I leaving out any stops in your career?
1: I worked for Catholic Synod for the Faith for a good number of years.
0: Catholic Synod
1: under,
0: for the Faith.
1: Under the leadership of one Curtis Martin at the beginning for a couple of years, who ended up starting the Fellowship of Catholic University Students, which began under Catholic Synod for the Faith and was a spinoff, shall we say, became its own apostolate.
0: So how long do you think you've been in Catholic media? How many...
1: Well,
0: we measure it in years or decades.
1: I'll say, you might say my debut was when I wrote an article defending the church's teaching on contraception.
0: Oh, this is in the 80s.
1: In January 1985.
0: Oh, yeah.
1: February, when I was a grad student in journalism at the University of Missouri. And also the time when I read the articles which became the basis, the structure for Catholicism Fundamentalism, our founder Carl Keating.
0: Oh, you were reading the articles before they put it together in a book.
1: Yeah, they were in the newspaper called The Wanderer, and Catholic Answers was a one-man show at the time, and then they became the newsletter, and then eventually the magazine. In between, I met Carl in person March 88 while I was working for the Catholic Observer, another stop for 2 years, DASA newspaper, Springfield, Massachusetts, Western Massachusetts, and so was covering something, a Catholic apologetics conference, which Carl was one of the headliners, and bought the hardcover version of the book.
0: Oh.
1: Debut version.
0: So you go way back to the 80s. I didn't start in Catholic media until 96, so you're a decade ahead of me, Tom. But you're much, much, much older than me. All right, let us...
1: At least a little bit.
0: So, Tom, what we do is we collect up drop calls.
1: Yes, sir.
0: And sometimes I just have to say this part because I don't like to be deceptive.
1: Mm-hmm.
0: Sometimes it's possible that I mix in some questions that I made up and I put a person's name on them.
1: Okay.
0: So I'm not going to tell you which one, but it might be that. Should I have admitted that? I just don't like.
1: Well,
0: to deceive
1: I'd like to think.
0: I never ever like to deceive the listener.
1: Well. Let's put it this way.
0: It's
1: I'd
0: possible
1: like
0: that I made
1: that
0: up some of these
1: even
0: questions.
1: If you made up the question, quote unquote.
0: Not all of them, some of them.
1: But that you would have done so in goodwill for the benefit of the listener, that these are things that came to your mind, Psychella, and you want to think, hey, this is a question that I think is on mine or that would be helpful to the listeners. And so that even if you, quote unquote, manufactured the question, it's something that you've been inspired to do, so to speak.
0: Yeah. So so now that I've given that disclaimer, that it's possible that mixed in with these 11 questions are some that I made up and put a fake name on, I'm just going to read them as if they're...
1: You're not going to throw me, please, Lord.
0: I just...
1: All right. Are you trying to distract me? That's not helpful.
0: But there'll be no indication. I won't give any indication.
1: At the end of the hour, are you going to reveal which ones?
0: No, there'll be no indication. You won't be able to tell. Ready? Here's question number one.
1: Yes.
0: This one comes from Bob in Lincoln, Nebraska.
1: Did you stop
0: it? What? This does come from Bob in Lincoln, Nebraska. Okay. What is the theology of the body, and why do I always hear about it?
1: Well, this is something that our friend Pope St. John Paul II.
0: I love how you always say everybody's our friend. Like,
1: well, he is
0: last
1: our
0: hour,
1: friend.
0: Ellen Burstyn was our friend twice. She doesn't know us. She never heard of us.
1: Well,
0: but she's
1: baptized.
0: Friend.
1: She's in the communion of saints. Even though she's not a practicing Catholic.
0: And now Pope John Paul, he knows
1: clearly
0: you.
1: Clearly is in the communion of saints.
0: He never knew me, but he.
1: Well,
0: know.
1: He knows.
0: So, but
1: he,
0: you say he, our friend.
1: He is our friend because he is our baptized brother in Christ, and he is in the communion of saints. And in fact, he intercedes before the Lord in heaven. So, yeah. He's our friend, and he wrote about this in a series of general audiences going back to the 80s. And basically, you can go into a lot of detail, but just a summary that the body reveals the human person, that the visible is made visible, but that the invisible is made manifest through the body, the external. For example, that we are made in God's image and likeness, that we are male and female, that there is a difference and yet a complementarity. That's what we talk about marriage, that there is a role in the foundation of society is the family, and that the two become one in the sacrament, or even if it's not a sacrament, between two people, the natural marriage we see with Adam and Eve in Genesis 2, that the two become one, and what God has joined asunder, no man shall, what God has joined, no man shall put asunder. And as our friend John Paul II said, civilization passes by way of the family, for better or for worse.
0: Is that part of the theology of the body?
1: Well, that is an elucidation of the theology of the body further. And I think as well that we can see it helps make an argument for that further, that, for example, that the conjugal love has its place in marriage. That there needs to be the only expression for sexuality is within, in terms of conjugal activity, is within marriage, and that there is, people talk about the unitive and the procreative that is spoken about in Humanae Vitae, that there is what I like to talk, the love-giving and the life-giving, that the expression of love is necessarily ordered toward life. And when we thwart it, for example, through contraception as opposed to NFP, where we thwart it at the very act, we, to one extent or another, have undermined the expression of love because we have thwarted, because we have closed ourselves off deliberately to the expression of life. Not that every person, not that every, people need to have 12 children automatically necessarily, but that we recognize that there is a renewal. It's a total faithful expression, committedness, that it is a renewal of the covenant, which is a total exclusive and faithful and fruitful expression of life and renewal of it. And so we see that, and in the process we see that that's why, you know, against contraception, that's why against fornication, adultery, sodomy, etc., etc. It gives a stronger argument that there are goods toward which we're ordered towards, and we dehumanize, or we express ourselves in choosing a good in a disordered way when we violate the theology of the body. I think the theology and body, particularly in conjugal life, has made more accessible, more credible, the church's teaching on conjugal love, on sexuality in general.
0: So tell me, I'm going to give you a little scenario here.
1: Yeah.
0: And you tell me if my impression is wrong about this. But
1: yeah,
0: it does seem to me that when there was a generally Christian consensus on morals,
1: mm-hmm,
0: then people accepted that, sexual intercourse is reserved for marriage. Marriage is between a man and a woman, and these things were good, and to violate them was evil. And then we had a sexual revolution.
1: Yeah,
0: you know, the whole 20th century was really a sexual revolution, or involved a sexual revolution.
1: Yeah,
0: which said that's stuffy and it's not necessary, and let's experiment and have more fun. And then that seems to me that then John Paul, with the theology of the body, following on, of course, the work of Pope Paul VI, which following upon the work of the Messiah and Lord Jesus Christ.
1: And St. Paul in Ephesians 5.
0: Oh, you I went to Jesus. And you don't name someone after Jesus. You've gone to the source when you go to Jesus.
1: He's his apostle. He's his emissary.
0: Yeah,
1: he's his.
0: Okay, so that what John Paul was doing was saying, wait a second, I'm not going to say tut tut and
1: He
0: said, I'm going to tell you the true story of human sexuality, and that will give the world a reason to reject the sexual revolution and go back to the proper understanding of sexuality that we had before.
1: Yeah, and
0: is that correct? Am I correct in my?
1: Yes, and that there's a credible, that we are made in God's image and likeness, that there is a plan, that there is a plan for humanity. And you mentioned about how these things were accepted, and not just among Protestants and Catholics, but across cultures. This is something Margaret Mead, God have mercy on her soul, the sociologist who tried to say in Samoa, back to the primitive, she fabricated scholarship that they were into sexual license. And this was, if we can get back to our primitive selves.
0: She made the whole thing up too.
1: It was, yeah, she made. But if you see across cultures, across religions, that there is a recognition of marriage, sometimes polygamous, but there's marriage, there's an acting against fornication, that this is a reality that is manifest, showing that the law of God is written on our hearts. At the same time, St. John Paul II points out that it's not just about rules and following them, because as they say, rules without a relationship with God, without a father, is going to lead to rebellion. And so this is where I think John Paul II is, hey, God has made it. We are image and likeness of God. Let's do this because God loves us. Do this because this is good for us, as opposed to simply don't do this because you're, this is wrong.
0: Yeah, right. Yes, right.
1: It's not going to be as persuasive. He gives a persuasive argument, a further persuasive argument about how we are made in God's image and likeness and how that impacts through the body, manifestation of God's plan, how it impacts our lives every day.
0: What's impressive how many people it has persuaded. I mean, lots of young people experience John Paul II's theology of the body not as oppressive, but as a liberation. As that's much clearer. That explains me to myself.
1: It's illuminating.
0: Yeah. Right. I'm going to look that word up. We'll take a quick break. Tom Nash is our guest. Right back with more Drop Calls Open Forum with Tom on Catholic Answers Live.
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6: The Holy Father's prayer intention for the month of July is for respect for human life. 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

0: Welcome back. Catholic Answers Live. I like this question that's coming up. This is Drop Calls with Tom Nash this hour. I like this question because I feel like sometimes we're guilted into watching the TV news or something. Like, you're supposed to be informed. And this is what Marisol in El Paso, Texas, wants to know. Is it a sin to avoid the news or social media because it harms my peace?
1: No, it's not a sin. It's good to have a good detachment from that and not to be so preoccupied, like knowing it. Now, for example, us in the media, we need to be on top of things and what's going on. And yet we also got to keep our mindset that Christ is King and he's overseeing it all, and realizing again about, we can see, oh, these are our enemies, that human enemies, whether it's radical Muslims or communists or whoever. No, everything in Christ, everything, because otherwise we can be preoccupied. And we mentioned about the reality of the devil, that a real enemy are powers and principalities, so that we do not give up hope that we can give witness to people who are our visible enemies, that there are people that are, we do not want to think that they are beyond redemption, that we can witness to and evangelize, realizing that anyone this side of heaven is someone we can reach out to and impact positively for the kingdom, instead of thinking that they are irreparably against us. No, only the devil and his demonic minions, etc. So, no, you do not. We do not have to be preoccupied that we need to be on top of everything. And also with social media, no, that we don't need to be plugged in. Virtual friends are not the same as real friends. And they're thinking that we have to answer questions, or we have to be beholden to people we don't know across the world. No, we can pray for them. And also, we can make a positive thing. I remember I posted something on a board of a educational institution of a Catholic nature that I was associated with in my youth and went to school there. And it was about Pope Leo. And somebody says, yeah, hey, Pope Leo, and he's really taking it to President Trump. And somebody says, oh, what do you mean? Oh, I think he's horrible. Oh, you must be one of those Trump morons. And I say, whoa, people, let's keep it civil. Let's keep it. We are brothers and sisters in Christ. We can disagree without being disagreeable. And therefore, keeping in mind that what unites us is greater than what divides us. And let's have a charitable conversation. And so, no, in short, don't feel free. Use social media always with an eye towards witnessing the faith. Yes, you can find out what's going on, but no, we do not want to be too involved with media, that it gets us spiritually off, spiritually where we are not at peace. But the opportunities that we can use it as an opportunity to pray for and to intercede for the good. But if you find yourself being unsettled, then yeah, spiritually where we are not at peace. But the opportunities that we can use it as an opportunity to pray for and to intercede.

0: who are in most need of thy mercy, for those who will die today, this month, this year, or are not in a state of grace, that they repent and die in your friendship. Those who are in your friendship, that they will persevere unto eternal life. Those are prayers that we can say without necessarily knowing the news, and we are yet being proactive, centered in Christ.
1: I think it's interesting, though, that the idea that it might be a sin, because to me, it seems like, I don't know.
0: The
1: maybe
0: contrary,
1: it's
0: because you think...
1: I would say the more likely sin is being too preoccupied with the news.
0: And we don't want to get into scrupulosity. You know?
1: No.
0: And that's where I think somebody, like, you've got to be attentive. You've got to be here. You've got to be there. No. And if you're finding that this, speak to good priest, confessor, if necessary, a licensed medical therapist. Like you say, do not... Being detached is a good thing. You don't feel obligated, because that can only feed your anxiety if you're thinking, oh, I got to know what's going on, so I have to know what to pray for, and oh my gosh, this is unsettling me. No, that's not a good thing. Same thing with social media. Too much social media is going to probably be unsettling or distracting, dissipating ourselves spiritually.
1: Like for just as an example, Tom,
0: yes.
1: For your civic life, like say it's a presidential election year.
0: Yes.
1: You could spend the whole year watching the news, attending to the debates, all that. But a good citizen could also learn everything they need to know about all the candidates a couple days before the election, consult the sources that they needed to consult, and make a responsible choice. Like you don't actually need as much as we feed ourselves. Like, you don't need to know all the ups and downs of the campaign and who. I think it's fun in a lot of ways to follow all that
0: and realize God's in charge.
1: But you can do your duty as a citizen very quickly. It doesn't require constant monitoring of the news.
0: No, because how can we? Our constant monitoring is not going to of itself change it. Our prayers can change it. Our personal witness can change it. And we need to be showing that God is above it all. God is above all the problems, the manifest human problems of the world. Don't worry about the demons. Get all preoccupied with them, because after all, they are created. They are creatures. They are under God's dominion. And so what I think we need to realize, too, is not only not losing our peace by being distracted by social media and finding out what's going on in the world, but that we are centered in Christ so that we can be that... We can maintain our peace, and we can be that charitable witness and show that, hey, whatever happens in the political world, whatever happens, God is in charge, and we can live our lives in peace and be faithful witnesses. And that's what God has called us to do here in the now, in this particular time in his human history.
1: Marisol, go ahead, take a break. You deserve it. You deserve
0: a break today.
1: I knew you would know how to finish that sentence, Tom. I knew you would. Kevin in Portland, Oregon. That's the correct pronunciation, you know.
0: Oregon, yes. Not Oregon.
1: If I don't feel anything at Mass or in prayer, is my faith broken, or is that normal?
0: Well, I would not. We keep on doing what we know is right, even if we don't necessarily feel it. St. Mother Teresa did so. The great... Saint John, not Saint John Van. Give me a help here.
1: John of the Cross.
0: Thank you very much, Saint John.
1: No, I picked the right, because there's a lot of Saint Johns.
0: Saint John of the Cross.
1: Took a shot in the dark there.
0: Well, come on, he is the great saint, and good for you on getting that one.
1: Well, he's not the greatest Saint John, though. We have an apostle Saint John.
0: Terms of not feeling anything in dark night of the soul, spiritual aridity, spiritual dryness.
1: Why I got it. You're right.
0: Yes,
1: yeah.
0: Praise God. Spiritual telepathy, thank God.
1: Yeah.
0: Yeah, that we can not necessarily feel, but we do what is right. We stay true to our responsibilities despite the fact, you know, that we're not always having the consolations of God. We do what we know is right, whether it's staying faithful to our spouse, being a good father or mother, going to Mass, and know that there will be blessings as a result of it, even if we don't see amidst it all the consolations. And so this could be where a spiritual director can help us through with Ignatian spirituality to guide us. It'd be good to touch base with a spiritual director, someone who's good with the Ignatian Ignatian guidelines for spiritual direction. Potentially, if mental illness issue, that could be one where a licensed counselor. But look to

0: No, just because you're not feeling anything during Mass, that could just be, that particular day. That could be because you are being, God is testing you and you're growing in holiness. In any event, we stay faithful, and if we're looking for help to understand it better, I would talk to a good priest, particularly one who is a good spiritual advisor, so as to realize that the great saints, there are those who have gone before us. The great Saint Ignatius of Loyola, who had his various trials and came out of it, God worked great, Romans 8:28, all things work for the good of those who love the Lord, called according to his purpose. He came up with the Ignatian spiritual, the great principles of spirituality, including never make a major decision in turmoil. A crucial one is various Father Tim Gallagher says, if you get that one right, you can avoid 80% of the problems of spiritual life. So realize that there have those who have gone before you who have experienced far worse and stayed the course. Always stay the course and look for spiritual support from priests, potentially spiritual, mental health counselor, probably not necessarily, but definitely a spiritual advisor or priest, because this would be more of a manifestation probably of spiritual aridity. If there could be a, you look at your own life, is there a sinfulness going on? Get that remedied, of course, talking to a priest and going through what's going on in your life. That can help you further assess the situation, but stick with it. It is not uncommon to feel spiritual aridity, even with the best of saints, including Saint John of the Cross.
1: And you know who's kind of famous for this in the modern world is Mother Teresa of
0: Yeah, that's what
1: Calcutta.
0: I noted at the beginning, saying Mother Teresa, where I couldn't think of John of the Cross. I figured I
1: Yeah.
0: remembered her. She had those long, where she did not feel the presence of consolation of God, but she stuck with it. She walked by faith and not by sight.
1: But some people acted like afterwards, when it came out that she had these long, long periods of that total dryness, as a matter of
0: Yeah.
1: fact, just not feeling the presence of God at all, that they were like, well, she was insincere or something. Like
0: Our friend, God have mercy on his soul,
1: Hitchens.
0: Hitchens. Yeah, Hitchens, thank you. It's Christopher Hitchens, and we pray for the repose of his soul. That you say, oh, she's a phony or she's this. No, if she were a phony, she wouldn't have kept going on with it. I think it's a testimony to her faith and God's grace that she, despite not having the consolations, that she was able to continue in what she did because she knew better. And so, and she, we walk by faith and not by sight. She knew she had had enough consolations and the blessings of her life. Said, I stick with this even though I am not experiencing the consolations that I have formerly had and wish I could. I know this is true. I see the continued blessings and manifestation of God, the blessings in the fruits of my sisters, the lives of my sisters, the fruits of our work. I continue on knowing it's true.
1: Do you think sometimes that's why in the spiritual life God gives, especially people who have a vocation, very serious vocation, consolations early, and then sometimes those consolations are withdrawn. It seems to me like the pattern is you're going to need some food for the journey here.
0: Yeah, and a groundwork so to help you realize, oh, messed up. And this is why in the spiritual life you stick with, when we talk about when you go into that desolation, you stick with the format, you stick with your discipline. You do not change your habits. You continue forward knowing that what has gotten you to this place in terms of doing good, you realize that you're on the right path with following God, and so you do not desist from that. You stick with it. And like you say, I think you're right, that there are consolations. You've seen the good, and so you know better, so you can walk through the darkness.
1: Yeah.
0: That you can, the dark valley, as we see in the Psalm 23, that good things happen.
1: To God's glory, too. How glorious it is that there are these saints who keep going because of love of Him. That certainly does give glory to God. All right, Kevin in Portland, Oregon, thank you. More dropped calls for Tom Nash on Catholic Answers Live.
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0: Welcome back. Tom Nash. I need a nickname for you. Tom the blank Nash. Like I need something, you know, like boxers have. Tom the... But I'm going to come up with something. Don't try to come up with something. You're not allowed to give yourself a nickname. That's one of the rules of nicknames. You can't give it to yourself, but I'm going to come up with a nickname for you. Tom Nash, our guest. Drop calls. This one came from Andre in Tampa, Florida. Is it okay? Oh, this is kind of related to, at least it feels a little related to the one we just did.
1: Yeah.
0: So Andre says, is it okay to pray while distracted, or should I stop until I can focus?
1: I say push through. You don't want to stop because otherwise that's
0: you're never going to focus.
1: Yeah, you're going to, and that's where you get into scrupulosity where, oh, I got it, I lost. No, it's like praying the rosary. You lose attention, then you refocus. Keep going. Do that rosary. It's not perfect. Better. Don't let the perfect be the enemy of the good, as Mother Angelica and others have said. You stay on course. And also realize, too, that when you're praying on the rosary, for example, as an example, that those mysteries, you might get an illumination about something in your life. Don't consider that to be a distraction if it gives you an insight about something in life, something with family, something with work. That could be an illumination, and so that could be a fruit of the meditation. That don't confuse a good illumination or an inspiration from by God while praying and meditating with a distraction. That is a gift from God because you are being attentive, because you are one, as 1 Kings chapter 19:11-13, God is speaking to you in this still small voice. You are made yourself available to him. You're being childlike, and therefore he is responding and talking to you, as opposed to your being distracted. So let's make a distinction, as opposed to think, oh, what do I got to do today? I got to go out there. What do I need to pick up from the grocery store?
0: Yeah.
1: Okay, that's a distraction. Just refocus, stay there, because otherwise we might get preoccupied. Oh, I can't pray at all. I'm not going to do it. I better not do it at all. No, don't let the enemy be
0: Don't let the perfect be the enemy
1: of the good. Precisely.
0: And that's what you said before.
1: But, yes.
0: I seem to remember Thomas Aquinas saying something about your original intention. And that is like, okay, if I start praying the rosary and my intention is to do a good job, and I never change that intention, but I don't do a good job. Yeah. I just keep getting distracted and I have to fight and go, okay, let me get back on it. His point was, it's the original intention that counts.
1: Sure.
0: Don't stress about the stuff you can't control.
1: And use it as an analog. If you're working, okay, you got distracted, you stay with work. You're going to say, oh, I better not show up at work. No. You realize that if you walk away from work, then you're not going to be paid for that day.
0: Oh, yeah.
1: So we have that reminder. But so too, we're walking with Christ. He understands we're human. Getting distracted is going to happen, but then we refocus. And just you fight through it. Just like in anything else in life, you fight through and stick with the good and not let it keep you down or get you down or keep you down.
0: Tom Nash is our guest. It's Drop Calls. And sometimes people call, you know, they've got a question, but they don't make it. They don't hang around until we get to them, or sometimes the host accidentally pushes line 5 when he meant to push line 4, and he hangs up on the person that thought he was talking to, and all this kind of stuff happens. That does happen, Tom. And then you know what I do when that happens? I just don't look up, because I don't want to see Darren or Edgar looking at me. I just stay looking down and go
1: on
0: to the
1: next
0: call. But
1: you don't let, if you make a mistake, you don't lose your focus and get distracted and preoccupied. Oh, I messed up.
0: No.
1: Just keep going on.
0: I pretend like I didn't do anything.
1: Well, you might even say, hey, so-and-so, I accidentally dropped that call. Please call back.
0: I say that sometimes.
1: Yeah.
0: I say that sometimes. But I don't usually say, I accidentally dropped that call. I go, oh, we lost line 5. Go ahead and call back. But it's almost always me. I just want to admit it's almost always me. All right, this one comes from.
1: Okay.
0: Is this right? Ethan in Phoenix, Arizona. Yeah. I think that's the next one. Ethan in Phoenix wanted to know.
1: Yeah.
0: I'm trying to grow spiritually.
1: Yes.
0: Okay. I thought you might affirm Ethan in that.
1: Good.
0: Before I go on.
1: Good for Ethan.
0: Okay.
1: Good thing.
0: Yeah. There we go. A little something positive.
1: Committed to
0: Tom
1: the good.
0: Nash.
1: When hasn't it been positive?
0: I'm trying to grow spiritually. What do I do when I keep falling into the same sin and feel numb about it? I don't know if it's numb or dumb, but I'm going to go with numb. Yeah.
1: Okay. Well, I'm feeling.
0: Feeling bad about it, or maybe just losing any feeling about it.
1: Yeah, or you might be thinking of taking. Well, if you're feeling numb, you might think you're not realize. Okay.
0: Some people get that way when they're angry at themselves.
1: Yeah, or if it's numb, you might be thinking that it's not a big deal anymore.
0: So let's start with the first part then. What do I do when I keep falling into the same sin?
1: You stick with it.
0: You stick with the sin?
1: No, of course not. You stick with the seeking of the good. Stop that.
0: Sorry, Tom Nash.
1: There are some things we should not joke about. No, we don't stick with the sin.
0: Well, I just want to clarify.
1: No way, there is no way. Give me a chance. Interject on that one. We stick with the good, and I was going to elaborate. We continue to go to confession, and we receive reconciliation if it's a mortal sin. We continue to participate in Sunday Mass. We continue to have a daily prayer life so that we do not get discouraged and quit, so that you do not think, oh, I've failed, I can't do it, I'm not a saint. No, you always remember, childlike, not childish. Oh, the childish, you run away and go in the corner. Childlike, it's like, Lord, I messed up. Begin again, as Venerable Bruno Lanteri, we begin again.
0: Nung
1: we
0: chepe.
1: Start anew. Nung chepe. So we continue and we go forward, and if we're having problems, we do not let that, we continue the fight. And there may be certain sins that even at a thought stage that we might have struggled with our whole life, but we don't lose heart. We dismiss them. We continue the battle, and we don't want to become scrupulous. Again, our mental health tract is good for that. And a good priest will help you distinguish between real sin versus scrupulosity if that's a problem. But you just stick with it, and with God's grace, I think you're going to see in time improvement, and you'll see less frequency in those sins by continuing to grow in holiness and avail yourself of the benefits of the sacraments, confession, frequent Holy Communion, at least on Sunday, and also frequent prayer. And I also like to say it's Eucharistic adoration, and you don't need to have the exposition. You know, our Lord exposed
0: just
1: in the mantras.
0: Jesus.
1: Just with our Lord, if we see the tabernacle light is lit, we know he is present. And therefore, I wish churches, because exposition takes more time, that we should open wide the doors to Christ and have adoration without exposition much more frequently, because it'll gives Father the freedom to let Jesus be Jesus and letting people draw close without necessarily he being near there for exposition, which is required by a priest or deacon.
0: I think that was Pope Francis who used to say that. He was like, he had a whole thing about keep the churches open so people can come and kneel and pray.
1: Absolutely.
0: Okay, Ethan, I do hope that that one is helpful to you. I felt like I had a follow-up question, Tom, but maybe not.
1: We'll go to the next question.
0: I'll think
1: of follow-up.
0: I could go to the next question as a follow-up. You know what I'm going to do? I'm going to go to a break to see if I can remember that follow-up. And then we'll take it's going to be a super quick break, though. So don't turn your brain off, Tom. We're going to need that giant brain of yours when we come back on Catholic Answers Live.
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4: 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Oh, my God, I've learned so much in increments on the radio from just jumping in the car, going to work, leaving work. Those few minutes has made profound witness to my life. Thank you so much.
5: 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And I heard the whole show, and I thought, this is wonderful.

0: Catholic Answers Live. I'm Cy Kellett, your host. Tom Nash is our guest. We're working our way through drop calls. I don't want to do the next question. Well, first of all, are you going to be explicit in your answer? Because I got to warn parents if you are. Or is this going to be a non-explicit answer?
1: Non-explicit answer.
0: Non-explicit answer. All right.
1: We will
0: I'm squeamish about these kind of questions, but I'm a grown-up. I can handle it. But Carlos in San Antonio, Texas, wanted to know the following. Is it a sin to daydream romantic / sexual scenarios about your own spouse?
1: No, not necessarily. I mean, we remember since we've been talking songs periodically, Anticipation with Carly Simon.
0: I can't sing that. I'm not allowed to sing that.
1: If you are thinking about being with your spouse later that day, there's nothing wrong with that necessarily. If you are turn your spouse into an object.
0: Oh, okay.
1: You know, and this is interesting because Pope John Paul II said we should not, this is going back to the 80s, I think it was, and he says, husbands should not lust after their wives. He goes, wait a minute, not even after our wives? No, especially your wives, because you treat them as whole persons, not as instruments of your gratification.
0: Yeah, but I gotta say something to that.
1: Yes.
0: Because I wasn't even paying attention to Pope John Paul in the 80s, and I remember this one made the news.
1: Absolutely. Like this, yes, it did.
0: So, and I'm not saying I shouldn't have been paying attention. I should have been paying. I wasn't paying attention.
1: It did make the news.
0: But I remember when it made the news. I don't think a lot of people know what a Catholic is talking about when they say lust.
1: Yeah.
0: I think a lot of people think that we're talking about, sexual feelings, for example. And it would sound to them like we're saying the husband should not have sexual feelings for his wife. But we mean something very specific by lust.
1: Yeah. You're treating her as an object. You're treating her as a means to an end as opposed to a whole person. And it's possible we could come up with lustful thoughts and where we degrade the person, or we could be thinking of things that are sinful activities that we might be contemplating. That's wrong. But if we talk about being intimate with our spouse, it's kind of, as I once made the analogy with Father Mitch Pacwa, the priest looks forward to celebrating Mass. Well, a husband may look forward to renewing the covenant in the marital act, but in a wholesome, good way, right? And It is a good thing. And I think oftentimes we talk, if there is a good marriage between a husband and wife, then that pillow talk that might occur afterwards can become that much more meaningful, where you can talk about things because there has been a respect of the spouse as not an object, but as a true person. So I think oftentimes some of the best conversations can be for a husband and wife can be, when they're by themselves at the end of the day or et cetera, where they are talking and they are intimate and they are face-to-face and it is a good communion. So no, as long as we're not objectifying our spouses, not as we're contemplating activities.
0: I don't want to push too hard on this because but it does seem to me that people really, the Catholic way of talking about these things is not exactly the way the world talks about it.
1: No.
0: So you have to assume what the Catholic, like, you start with what the Catholic Church teaches, which is about the sacramental holy goodness of the sexual relationship between the husband and wife. So we start there.
1: Yeah, and we get, so the other way we can get prurient, like, oh, we can't have these things. Yeah, it's no. Yeah.
0: Right.
1: It's nothing
0: Everyone's
1: wrong with
0: clutching their pearls all of a sudden, and that is not the Catholic way.
1: Precisely. It's again, and thus being able to think, I'm looking forward to being at home with my spouse and renewal of the marital act, or just hugging, right?
0: Right.
1: It could be hugging or holding hands. This expression, going back to theology of the body, that we are body and soul composites, and that I am looking forward to being with my spouse. It can be short of conjugal activity. It can be inclusive of conjugal activity. The two become one and renewed in that
0: right.
1: The total self-gift, which properly understood, the marital act is a manifestation and a renewal of the covenant. That's all good. And so we don't want to get, oftentimes the Puritans get the bad name, but what is called puritanical, where we think sex is bad.
0: A bad name, Tom.
1: The
0: Puritans
1: stop that. Anyway.
0: No, really.
1: In short,
0: Catholicism
1: in
0: is
1: short,
0: so much
1: it
0: better
1: is not
0: than
1: a sin necessarily. Yes, can we lust after our wife? That is not good. Will we consider our object? that is wrong.
0: Right, right.
1: Where we're thinking about it, we become preoccupied with it, and it also becomes a sin to the extent that it becomes a distraction from our duties. So we don't want to be contemplating, even if it's good that we are not.
0: Pay attention when you're driving. That's what you're saying.
1: Yeah.
0: Tom. Okay.
1: Yeah, right. For example.
0: Don't run anybody off the
1: road.
0: For
1: example, yeah. I was thinking about my wife later on. I said, yeah, well, guess what? You just got a ticket and you won't be seeing your wife for a while because you have committed a crime.
0: You're going to the Who's Cow.
1: There you go.
0: Yep. All right. Do people still say Who's Cow? Am I the only one that still says Who's Cow?
1: I recognize that. The old prison or jail. Yeah.
0: Hannah in Boise, Idaho. I'm really good at pronunciation today, Tom. Hannah in Boise, Idaho.
1: Boise, Idaho.
0: Could this is related to Pope Leo's recent releases. Could an AI ever be a moral agent? That is, could an AI be capable of sin? Or is it always just a tool?
1: The person who designs AI and who guides AI can commit sins, but that which is not made in the image and likeness of God necessarily cannot commit sin. AI does not have free will. You might program it so that it might go off on its own. You talk about the machines taking over. But no, AI cannot commit a sin because it's not a real person. However, those who design AI, those who operate AI, they can commit sins of various sorts. So we distinguish between a human person who creates, who's the mind behind AI as opposed to AI itself.
0: And this is going to, I think this is going to be harder and harder for us to discern, Tom, because I don't think humans are really good. What we're good at is looking for the signs of intelligence. And the whole point of AI is it's designed to give us the signs of intelligence. Like when you converse with an AI, it seems like you're conversing with a person. It's an illusion, but it's a very convincing illusion. It's not going to get less convincing when they start putting this stuff into robots and, you know, all kinds of avatars and all of that. So
1: or real life type people like old Westworld back in the day with Yul Brynner in the 70s made for TV movie.
0: Yeah, that was a made for TV movie. That was a Michael Crichton Westworld. Yeah.
1: As opposed to the more recent one, which was either.
0: But still, it's the same basic idea is that. Now, I think in Westworld, there was the story was about how these things became conscious or they developed a consciousness. That's not going to happen.
1: They can't. They might be programmed to react to certain prompts. God forbid there be robots that.
0: But here's the problem. Like you're going to. OK, so it's going to get so good that people are going to. This is going to happen, Tom. I'm telling you, people are going to want to marry the AI. And then there's going to be judges who are going to go, of course you can marry the AI. The AI, you know, passes the Turing test or whatever, whatever
1: arbitrary thing. A little bit down the line on the technology, but that potentially could happen, and God forbid. But, yeah, we can delude ourselves into all things. But it's interesting, is it not interesting, Si, that we want something to be more human-like. We want it to be interactive.
0: Right.
1: But we want it on our terms. And that's what – so we go from the fantasy life of pornography, which is disordered, a woman on my terms and the beautiful woman, but isn't – she meets my demands. So now we'll have an AI that will do that.
0: That's dangerous. I think that's very dangerous.
1: Yeah, it is dangerous, including the short-circuiting that might occur when people engage in bad activities.
0: Okay, all right, yeah.
1: God forbid.
0: Well, yeah. All right.
1: But that would be a reminder of.
0: But I think Hannah's question is really important because the answer is no. The AI is not a moral agent, which means the AI cannot love. It can't reject people. It can't accept people. But it's going to imitate all of those things. And so you've got to be careful.
1: AI doesn't sin. People who interact with AI sin, can sin.
0: Right.
1: Whether they're on the manufacturing guiding or the, hey, I want to interact with this AI bot or whatever.
0: But I remember when I was a kid and I read the Chronicles of Narnia.
1: Yes.
0: I thought it would be cool if animals could talk. Like, I thought that would be fun to be able to talk to animals.
1: I remember the show, The Nights Animals Talked, which was a made-for-TV, all those were made-for-TV back in the day. But it was all about the animals talked. And we're given the power to talk, and it was connected with the nativity.
0: Remember Planet of the Apes when the apes could talk?
1: I do remember that. And I remember Charlton Heston was
0: get your hands off me, you doggone dirty ape.
1: And then at the end, handsome Charlton Heston's, I wanted to kiss the one gal. He goes, but you're so darned ugly.
0: Yeah, I know. That was a funny scene.
1: You can't say that Kim to Novak. Charlton Heston. How?
0: Yeah, but just, my point of this is not just to reminisce, but to say that we do want, like, we have this longing to talk to things.
1: Yeah, interaction,
0: To inanimate objects, animals, all that stuff. And now the inanimate objects can talk. It's a weird world we live in, Tom. Yeah. But we got to be clear on what Hannah asked. Is the AI capable of this? You know, no, the AI is not. And so don't allow yourself to get sucked into that.
1: Yep.
0: All right. Greg in Albany, New York wants to know, if God already knows what I'll do, is my prayer really doing anything?
1: God, there are no surprises for God. God is omniscient. And yet by being omnipotent, all powerful, not just all knowing, he gives us a free will. And so while he is sovereign over everything, he gives us a real free will so that we can choose to interact with him, and he can make contingent his sovereignty, his plan, based upon our real life reactions. Like, are we going to pray for repentance? Are we going to, you know, give, like with Our Lady of Fatima, are we going to, if we pray, right, that things can change? Or in Nineveh with Jonah, 3 days more, Nineveh will be destroyed. Well, the king of Nineveh, let's put on sackcloth and ashes. Yeah. Maybe God, you know, yes, we have, so God is omnipotent. God is omniscient, but he gives us a free will. Otherwise, he would not be omnipotent. And so, yes, it is important for us to respond, because how he, you know, graces are received according to the mode of the receiver. And if we are not disposed to God, we will not receive them. So there is this reality that while God is omniscient, we have power he has given us that we will benefit or not based upon our free will choices, including to pray to him and including to choose the good or not otherwise.
0: All right. Let me just throw something out at you, because I need some clarification here.
1: Yes, sir.
0: So God, if God is powerful, could God have created us so that we would always do his will?
1: Yeah, but then aren't we like AI in that regard? Aren't we the robots?
0: So that would
1: things automatically.
0: It seems like to have the power to create us is an infinite power, because he created us out of nothing. It's not like Mark Wahlberg created.
1: He creates us from his own power without any other things. But it's create, so ex deo, creation from God alone.
0: Yeah, he doesn't create using stuff that's lying around.
1: Pre-existing material, yeah.
0: Okay, so then if it takes an infinite amount of power to do that,
1: yes,
0: right, then it takes even more power to create me so that I'm free. Do you see what I'm saying?
1: Yeah.
0: So is it?
1: Go ahead.
0: Now I've lost my. Go ahead. Make sense of what I just said, because now I lost my train of thought.
1: I think it's all of a piece. He creates us in his image and likeness, which gives us the power to choose. And if he could not give us free will, if it's all determinism, as some misguided theologians of Protestant age, Calvin, you know, God, some people are willed to hell from all eternity. That is not a true love, true God. That is, as one person said, your God is my Satan.
0: That's a monster.
1: That's a monster, right. And God's on the hook for all of our sins, ultimately.
0: So don't be a Calvinist.
1: So, and a strict Calvinist when we say this. Anyway, but no, that if God in his love, God is true love, and God is all-knowing, there are no surprises for God. And yet, because he is omnipotent, he can give us a free will. We may not understand it, but logically it flows from a loving God, it flows from a powerful God, and that we can have choices, and that there is a reality, even though he doesn't know it in a predeterministic way. He knows it because all time is present to him, as St. Thomas Aquinas would say. So in that sense, all things are, so there's not surprises to God. All time is present. And yet this drama, he has given us power to cooperate or not cooperate. We can choose to conform or not conform. And that includes our prayers, and our prayers that he can, based upon our choice to pray or not to pray, our choice to do good or not, will have a consequence in our life, and therefore, but God will never abandon us, but our choices have an impact in the temporal life, and also in how God chooses to bless or not to bless, because we have not opened ourselves up to his graces.
0: So even though he knows everything, has he left, has he truly, truly left some things up to us?
1: Well, he has given us how, whether we are going to cooperate in his creation, his plan of God, you know, the overall plan of God, that yes, he certainly has left things up to us, because he is giving us a choice, going back to the Garden of Eden, whether we are going to choose to follow him and obey and prosper and to have life and have it abundantly, as Jesus says, or are we going to go our own way and do bad things? And as I like to say, God gives us punishes us by letting us have our own free will. At the same time, let us not despair. Romans 8:28, God works the good of those who love him. All things work to the good of those who love him, called according to his purpose. Let us not despair. Let us realize that we can repent. God has mercy, divine mercy, and therefore let us realize that if we mess up, that God is there to welcome us back and reconcile.
0: Look at where you ended. Right when the music started playing, you ended on reconciling with God.
1: Praise God.
0: What are you, a theologian? Nice job, Tom Nash.
1: I say
0: Nash.
1: Praise God.
0: I enjoyed the 2 hours. Thank you, Tom Nash.
1: Thank you, brother. Always good to be with you.
0: Yep, that'll do it for us. We've covered the occult now and a whole bunch of, what do they call it? Drop calls.
1: Seek ye first the kingdom of the Lord, and all these things will be added unto you. Matthew 6:33. And his righteousness.
0: Amen, brother. That'll do it for us. We'll see you next time. God willing, right here. Where are we, Tom?
1: Here at Catholic Answers.
0: Live. All right.

0: All day today, we celebrate the feast of St. Bonaventure, Franciscan friar, theologian, author, and doctor of the Church.
1: He is honored by the Church as a saint with the title of the Seraphic Doctor.
2: Matthew Bunsen and the Doctors of the Church.
1: One of the greatest theologians and Franciscan mystics in Church history, Bonaventure also wrote a biography of St. Francis that was commissioned by the Franciscans themselves. It took a saint and true mystic to understand a true saint and mystic. He died in 1274.
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4: Here's your Real Presence Radio weather forecast for the Sioux Falls area. For this afternoon, we're looking at mostly sunny skies, highs topping out near 85, and south winds gusting up to 20 miles per hour. Slight chance of showers and thunderstorms for tonight with partly cloudy skies, lows around 70, then sunny skies on Thursday, highs in the upper 80s. If you would like to underwrite the weather segment on Real Presence Radio, please call 877-795-0122. I'm NOWCAST meteorologist Corey Holrath.
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